0: And for Timeless Wisdom with Dennis Prager, with topics like ultimate issues, the male-female hour, the happiness hour, and tonight, it's Ask Me Anything.
1: The obvious is that there was a staggering amount of unjust suffering on this planet, and that God made it that way. And if you say, well, you blame it on Adam and Eve, well, that doesn't fully answer it for me. Why would God make a world where all of my suffering is because of somebody else's choice? I believe that story. I don't know what the question of literal or not is not irrelevant to me, but I believe that story, and it's one of the genius stories that ever was put into words. And I am prepared to believe, even in the consequences, the pain of childbirth, the pain of bringing forth bread from the earth. But it doesn't answer all of the suffering issue, even the Adam and Eve story. I'll say it one more time. The believer in God has to account for the existence of one thing: evil and suffering. The atheist has to account for the existence of everything else.
2: What happened 5 minutes before creation? The answer is there was no 5 minutes before creation because time was created. But you don't understand that, and I don't understand that. What does it mean time was created? Time is time, right? That's the way we think. What will happen after we die? Let's say, so people say eternal life. Sounds great, but is it great? Eternal life?
0: In a world where more and more people decide what's right and wrong based on how they feel, what happens when feelings become the only moral standard? If emotions alone define truth, then who decides why murder, theft, or violence are wrong? And if someone feels justified in destroying property or harming others, on what basis can society say they're wrong? For 50 years, Dennis Prager has challenged audiences around the world to think deeply about the moral foundations of civilization. In his new book, If There Is No God, he confronts the biggest questions of human existence. Why does evil go unpunished? Why do innocent people suffer? And can morality survive without God? Whether a believer, a skeptic, or somewhere in between, this book offers serious answers for a morally confused age. 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It's Timeless Wisdom with Dennis Prager right here on AM 870, The Answer.
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5: 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Welcome to the program. No victocrats allowed because we've got a country to save. 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
5: 888-971-SAGE, 888-971-7243. I am Larry Elder. We are Salem News Channel. We're going to be talking to China expert Gordon Chang about Trump's trip to China. China and the Strait of Hormuz. China and oil. China versus the United States on the competition. On AI, all of that and more. Regarding Iran, the president just posted this on Truth Social. I've been asked by the Emir of Qatar, the Crown Prince of Saudi Arabia, the President of the United Arab Emirates, to hold off on our planned military attack on the Islamic Republic of Iran, which was scheduled for tomorrow.
10: and that serious negotiations are now taking place, and that in their opinion, as great leaders and allies, a deal will be made, which will be very acceptable to the United States of America, as well as all countries of the Middle East and beyond. The deal will include, importantly, no nuclear weapons for Iran. Based on my respect for the above-mentioned leaders, I've instructed Secretary of War Pete Hegseth and the Chairman of the Joint Chiefs, General Daniel Kane, and the United States military that we will not be doing the scheduled attack on Iran tomorrow, but have further instructed them to be prepared to go forward with a full, large-scale assault on Iran on a moment's notice, in the event that an acceptable deal is not reached. Thank you for your attention to this matter, President Donald J. Trump. Lindsey Graham was asked about Donald Trump's low polls amid the war against Iran. Here's what he said, number 37.
11: Senator, you take me to my next question, because 70% of Americans in a new poll say President Trump is doing a bad job on the economy, the number one issue for voters, as you know. Bottom line, is it worth losing the midterms if the result is a non-nuclear Iran?
12: It's worth losing my job. If I had to give my job up to make sure Iran would never have a nuclear weapon, I would do it.
11: Would you give up the House and the Senate?
12: I would give up politically. The most important thing I can do with the job I've been given is to protect the American people. Now, you don't have to agree with me, but I've been this way for 20 years. I believe there are religious Nazis in Iran. If they had a nuclear weapon, they would use it. They've been trying to get one. They've been cheating. Obama and Biden were jokes when it came to containing Iran. Trump is doing something people should have done a long time ago. But here's the good news. Gas prices will come down when you put Iran in a box. Saudi-Israel peace will become possible when you put Iran in a box. The upside of dealing with Iran is enormously good, but you got to deal with them.
10: Admiral Brad Cooper is the head of U.S. Central Command, and he was talking about all of this Iran war defeatism. He said, and I'm quoting, "By every measure, Iran has been significantly degraded. If I use my own professional experience," he said, "in 100 transit through the Strait of Hormuz, you typically would see 20 to 40 fast boats. Lately, we've seen two or three. We've eliminated," he said, "more than 90% of Iran's once massive inventory of over 8,000 naval mines. Iran's air and air defenses are functionally and operationally irrelevant. Iran's navy won't be able to rebuild for 5 to 10 years or reach its prior level for a generation." He said, "In less than 40 days of major combat operations, U.S. CENTCOM forces systematically dismantled what Iran spent four decades and tens of billions of dollars building. The defense industrial base for their drones and their missiles and their navy were degraded by 90%, end of quote. By the way, he said news reports that Iran retained 70% of his missiles are not accurate. Britain and France say that they're going to get involved in trying to open up the Strait of Hormuz, but they're not going to do it with us. They're doing a separate effort from the United States, according to a French military spokesperson. I don't know how you do it without involving us. This is for their consumption of the French people, because the French are opposed to the war. The idea that the French would get involved in somehow helping to open up the strait is probably something that might not be terribly popular, but they're getting involved. Just as Trump predicted they would, because their economy is suffering. Now, the race for mayor here in Los Angeles is interesting. One of the candidates for governor is admitting that the affordability problem in the state is because of Democrats. His name is Antonio Villaraigosa. Here's what he said, number 33.
13: "We can't put everything on Donald Trump. We have the highest homelessness in the United States of America, the highest gas prices, the highest utilities, the highest home prices. People can't afford rent. And those happened under Democratic policies."
11: Wow.
10: Yeah, and this guy was a two-term mayor of Los Angeles. This is the founder of TMZ. making a very candid assessment of what Democrats have done to Los Angeles. Number 24.
14: I'm not only born and raised Los Angelino, but I'm second generation. My dad was born and raised in L.A. And so this is my life. And I have seen this city just fall apart, you know, over the last, I don't know, 8-9 years, but especially the last 4 years, that, you know, the homeless problem is out of control in this city. I've been chased by people, a guy with a hammer, walking out of my gym, he chased me with a hammer. I had a mentally ill woman, a homeless woman, take a boulder and trash my car. And I caught her doing it, and I realized there is nothing I can do. What am I going to do, get her arrested? I mean, what is that going to do? Am I going to sue her? So I literally looked at my car, watched her walk away, and said, I live in Los Angeles. And, you know, the fires have been an absolute outrage in this city. This didn't have to happen. We had 100 fire trucks that were out of service. The water pressure was messed up, and people lost their homes as a result of bad leadership. And then all of a sudden, people are throwing other people under the bus for no reason. This city operated in an appalling way during the fires. And by the way, it's not over. The insurance companies are screwing people over left and right. I've got a friend, his name is Dan Brunn. He's an amazing architect. He put together a plan with 100 architects to offer their services free of charge to rebuild Altadena and Pacific Palisades. And they had a whole plan. I actually contacted Gavin Newsom. And Newsom,
15: I remember when you did that. I remember.
14: And I put his people in touch with Dan. And they were all in, and they brought it down to the city, which they had to do, and it died a slow death in the city of Los Angeles. So this city is not working.
10: I've known Harvey for at least 26 years. He was my producer when I had a TV show called Moral Court. And Harvey's a liberal. And Harvey voted for Gavin Newsom. And Harvey voted for Karen Bass. And Harvey voted for Joe Biden. So it's interesting that these people, Democrats, who routinely pull that lever for Democrats, are now realizing the damage that they've done. It'd be kind of nice if Harvey says, I'm now going to start voting differently. I wish I hadn't voted for Karen Bass. I wish I hadn't voted against Rick Caruso, which I'm sure he did. Now, I've told you about the wonderful letter I received from Shauna, who says, thank you so much for supporting food, for supporting Prison Fellowship Angel Tree Campaign. I give every year. We've been doing this campaign now for over 10, 11 years. Why? There are 2.7 million kids with a mom or a dad behind bars. 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So go to my website, LarryElder.com. 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Coming up, Gordon Chang, China expert. What exactly happened with the summit between Xi Jinping and President Trump? 888-971-SAGE. Do not leave town.
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19: Stuck in traffic? We've got the answer.
20: On eastbound 210 at Sunland Boulevard, there's a two-vehicle crash now making its way into the Gore Point. Use caution when driving through the area. On eastbound 210 at Rosemead Boulevard, CHP is blocking the number 5 lane due to a semi-truck driver changing a tire. This is causing a slowdown. Use an alternate route. On northbound 5 at Osborne Street, there's a two-vehicle crash now making its way to the right shoulder. On eastbound 210 at Pennsylvania Avenue, there's a vehicle within the center divider. This is CHP Officer McIntyre with you up to the minute. Answer traffic report.
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31: 888-971-SAGE, 888-971-7243. I am Larry Elder. We are Salem Luke Chandler. He's the author of Nuclear Showdown, North Korea Takes on the World, and the Coming Collapse of China. Please welcome back to the program, Gordon Chang. Gordon, always nice to hear from you. We're having difficulty hearing him. I see him, but we can't hear him, so we're going to switch him over to the phone, so stick around for that. China reportedly is considering buying oil from Alaska. We'll talk to Gordon about that in a second, find out what China got from this summit, what the president got from this summit. Will China at all get involved in the opening up of the Strait of Hormuz? Will they help? Can they help? Will they help? Is it in their best interest to help? All of this and more. The number is 888-971-SAGE, 888-971-7243. It is We're also going to talk about the mayor of Arcadia. I should say former mayor of Arcadia, Eileen Wang, charged with allegedly acting as an illegal foreign agent for China. So there's so much to talk to Gordon about. China no longer has access to the oil they were getting from Venezuela. No longer access to the cheap oil they were getting from Iran. And of course, there's this big battle between America and China over AI. Speaking of AI, Ken Griffin, I think we've got him now. I think we have him now. Gordon, are you there?
0: I'm here, Larry.
31: Gordon, thank you so much for coming on. I'm sorry we had difficulty with our video connection, but we hear you loud and clear. Tell me what Trump got out of this summit, what China got out of this summit.
0: Yes. This was a summit which was not canned. In other words, it wasn't decided beforehand. And so we're not entirely clear what came out of this summit. We know what President Trump has said, but the Chinese have a different version. But I think the important thing is that President Trump gave Xi Jinping an off-ramp, because China right now is in distress. We can see it in the economy. We can see it in other factors. And we know that Xi Jinping has been taking China in the wrong directions. So the most important thing is that China got a chance to rejoin the world. Now, whether it'll take that chance or not, I suspect it won't. But President Trump has made that generous, accommodative offer.
31: Gordon, is it in China's best interest to get involved with reopening the Strait of Hormuz? And if so, will they act to do that?
0: Yeah, two great questions. First of all, I think it is in their interest, and the reason is they get somewhere between 45 to 50% of their seaborne imports of oil through that critical choke point. But whether they will help, I suspect they won't, because Xi Jinping is a tough guy. He is determined to give the United States a hard time. He probably figures that he can get the oil from Vladimir Putin, who is about to show up in the Chinese capital. And also they can get the LNG from the United States. So maybe what they will do is try to make life difficult for us in Iran and get their energy elsewhere.
31: That's what Trump suggested. He suggested that China might buy some oil or LNG from us. Is that the case?
0: Well, yes. And we know, though, that China is resistant to buying energy from the U.S. because before the war started, they had actually committed to buy American LNG, but they were diverting their cargoes to Europe. And that, to me, was absolutely fascinating that they would do something like that. But, you know, ultimately, China needs energy. And so I think it's going to have to bend, and it's going to have to actually accept American cargoes.
31: Talk to us about the battle over AI between us and between us and China. We are ahead, are we not?
0: We are ahead. And I think our lead is probably a little bit more than most people think. And the reason why we're ahead, or a major reason, is because we've got much better chips than China does. So, for instance, DeepSeek, the Chinese AI company that rattled markets last January of 2025, it couldn't come up with a new model in the middle of last year because they actually said we were using Chinese chips, Huawei's Ascend, and they weren't nearly as good as America's. So we do have the chips, and so therefore I think we shouldn't be selling advanced chips to the Chinese because that helps them bridge a gap. We can't get them addicted to the American technology stack as administration officials want. And that's because Xi Jinping is determined to make his own chips. So why should we help him bridge that gap?
31: Talk to me, Gordon, about rare earths. Are we still dependent upon China for them?
0: Yes, we are. And we will be for maybe a couple more years. But Trump is moving at Trump speed. And there are a number of strategies. One of them is to mine and process. The other is just to have technologies that require less rare earths or to recycle. So there are a number of different ways, but I think in a couple years we won't be talking about our dependence on rare earths. We will be talking about our dependence on China for pharmaceuticals. There we're not moving as fast as we need to, and we need to move a lot faster because our reliance on China for pharmaceuticals is far greater than our reliance on China for rare earths.
31: Gordon, what is Xi Jinping's opinion of Trump versus his opinion of Joe Biden?
0: Xi Jinping did not respect either of them, and it's not because of their personalities or their capabilities. It's because they're Americans. We saw this on Thursday night when, in front of President Trump and in front of the cameras, Xi Jinping went out of his way to disrespect and to insult the United States. So it doesn't really matter who the president is. Xi Jinping believes that China is on the upswing and America is terminal finished. I know that, you know, I think he's absolutely wrong about that, but that's what he's been talking about for almost a decade now, and certainly in the last 5 years. This is an arrogant guy. He does not understand the world as it is. He was seeing the world as he wants it to be, and unfortunately, he is willing to insult the American president and the people of the United States to do it. Trump, you know, was very stoic about it on Thursday, but eventually Trump will get even for that.
10: We have about a minute left. Gordon, again, thank you so much for taking the time. Did Taiwan come up, and what is our position about Taiwan?
0: Yeah, Taiwan came up for a minute or two in the conversations between Trump and Xi, and as Secretary Rubio said afterwards, they bring it up, we listen to them, and after a minute or two, we move on to the next topic. So Xi Jinping made public threats on Thursday on Taiwan, but really that was the most that happened. Trump listened and just sort of blew him off, which is really the right thing for Trump to do.
10: The last time you were here, Gordon, we have about 45 seconds, you told me that you thought Xi Jinping was in trouble politically in China. Is that still the case?
0: I think it's still the case, especially in the military. We see more firings and we see these death sentences for generals. This can't be a good story for Xi Jinping because he keeps on appointing people, he keeps on purging them. Means he doesn't control the military, which means he's got a hard time going forward.
10: Gordon Chang, as always, thank you very much for coming on, Gordon. We really appreciate it.
0: I really appreciate it, Larry. So thank you so much.
10: You got it. 888-971-SAG. Speaking of AI, guess what Ken Griffin, the venture capital billionaire, the one that whose house Zoran Mamdani stood in front of, guess what he said about AI? Don't go away.
1: Why do you build me up?
2: The answer. Breaking news.
3: A fast-moving Southern California brush fire has been prompting mandatory evacuation orders. The Sandy Fire in Simi Valley, 0% contained, threatening entire neighborhoods, and has burned over 835 acres. It broke out this morning on a dry hillside in an area full of mountainous brush that surrounds homes valued in the millions. Fire crews and water helicopters were working in tandem to fight the blaze as they face gusty winds of nearly 40 miles an hour. Simi Valley, just north of Los Angeles. Here is Ventura County Fire PIO Andrew Dowd, who's been monitoring the fire so far.
4: We have at least 200 firefighters actively engaged in this firefight, both from the air and from the ground. We have fixed-wing aircraft making retardant drops on the fire's edge and ahead of the fire to help slow the spread.
3: The National Weather Service is monitoring the winds.
5: As we get into this afternoon, we'll see that onshore shift, which we typically see this time of year in the afternoon, to southwest. So it's going to end up basically going the opposite direction of what the winds are at this moment.
3: All right, and that could impact neighborhoods that you might be looking at the smoke and the direction it's burning now, but that could shift.
6: Now here's National Weather Service meteorologist Andrew Rourke with your answer weather forecast.
7: Looking at a mostly sunny day, nice temperatures out there. Highs have reached the mid to upper 70s across the coasts, and in the valleys even warmer with upper 70s to lower 80s. Overnight, look for mostly clear skies with only perhaps some low clouds in the Long Beach area. Going into Tuesday, look for a mostly sunny and warmer day. High temperatures in the mid 70s to lower 80s across the coasts, in the mid 80s through the upper 80s in the valleys.
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31: 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I am Larry Elder. 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Lee is in Philadelphia. Lee, you're on the Larry Elder Show. Thank you for calling.
16: Yes, sir. I appreciate you allowing me to be on. And I live in a suburb of Philadelphia. I grew up in a, I'm going to call it a Jewish ghetto. There was a synagogue on every corner. It's kind of like gas stations were back then. And I didn't think the world was anything but Jewish. Then I moved farther north, and I found out it wasn't. And then I moved farther north, and then I found out the real thing. When I had children of my own, I found out what anti-Semitism was all about, because the kids were picked on all the time in school. They'd throw pennies on the floor and all this stuff.
31: Mm-hmm.
16: But the main topic that I have is you go to a conservative synagogue, and the rabbi comes out, and he does his sermon, and he talks Trump's a buffoon, the Republicans are this, Republicans are that, and they lean so far to the left, I think the place is going to tilt. And it angers me because he has the platform to say exactly what he wants without restrictions, because he's allowed to do that because it's a synagogue. However, I don't have to sit and listen to it, so I usually get up and leave at that point because I get so angry, my blood boils. Why in this time of our life would any sensible Jew go to the left and vote for anybody besides Trump? Or it angers me to the point where I don't know what to do myself. Yeah. I'm 73 years old. I want to do something. It's just that when you tell me about Candace Owens and you're articulating all these people that are college professors that are spouting this puke, how do we regulate this? How do we go against this? How can we fight this legitimately?
31: I think the answer, Lee, thank you for calling, is to accept the idea that Jews will never be liked, never be loved. Thomas Sowell said, if you want people to start liking you, start failing. You have to recognize there is anti-Semitism. I'm not sure it'll ever go away. It's irrational. It is unfair. We're talking about 0.2% of the world's population. 0.2%. And by the way, they account for almost 20% of those who have won Nobel Prizes. There's over 200 that have won Nobel Prizes. About 15 Arab and Muslims have won prizes. Most of those are in areas like peace. But this Jew hatred, it's a force unlike anything most of us have ever seen. Golda Meir said a number of things, one of which was, and this is paraphrasing, we're going to have these problems as long as Jewish mothers hate Israelis more than they love their own children. That accounts for the phenomenon of homicide bombers. When Israel left Gaza, they had elections in Gaza, and a woman who had lost, I think, two sons as homicide bombers.
9: Life is a song. And what if your faith could help you hit the high?

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6: Stuck in traffic? We've got the answer.
7: On northbound 5 at Mission Road, there's a 2-vehicle crash now blocking the number 4 lane. Use caution when driving through the area. CHP's en route. On northbound 110 Transition Road to the northbound 5, there's tree branches blocking both transition lanes. Use caution when driving through the area. CHP's en route to clear the roadway. On southbound 5 at Vista Del Lago Road, there's a Ford truck blocking the center divider. This is CHP Officer McIntyre with your up-to-the-minute answered traffic report.
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4: 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I've been talking for years about the education kids are getting in America in general, in particular K through 12 in urban America. 85% of black eighth graders are neither math nor reading proficient. 85% nationwide. So you think about the potential of something like AI to ruin jobs, perform jobs that used to take a long time to do. So not being proficient in math and in reading in an era of AI should frighten everybody. Ken Griffin, he's a venture capital CEO of Citadel. It was out of in front of his condo that Zoran Mamdani was standing, yelling and screaming about how what a bad guy he is because he's wealthy. Here's what he said about AI. Number 41.
5: Let me just, share a few thoughts with you on this. Number one is, in the last few months, there has been a step change function in the productivity of the AI toolkit. It is profoundly more powerful than it was just 9 months ago. And for us at Citadel, that has allowed us to unleash a much broader array of use cases for AI. And it has been really interesting to watch, to be blunt, work that we would usually do with people with masters and PhDs in finance over the course of weeks or months being done by AI agents over the course of hours or days. So these are not mid-tier white-collar jobs. These are like extraordinarily high-skilled jobs being, I'm going to pick a word, being automated by agentic AI. And I got to tell you, I went home one Friday actually fairly depressed by this, because you could just see how this was going to have such a dramatic impact on society. And when you witness it in your own four walls, when you see work that used to be man years of work being done in days or weeks, it's like, wow, like that's the first time I've seen real impact in our four walls.
4: Plus, you can't succeed without teeth. Karen Bass elaborated on what she meant when she said that. Number 35.
6: Who would pay for the dental care for the unhoused?
7: When I say comprehensive health care, it's actually what people can get from Medi-Cal. The problem is that the linkage isn't made with the people and the services.
6: So
7: and
6: that would so be that taxpayers? System,
7: well, no. We already pay for it. It's already paid for. It's the linkage that hasn't happened.
6: The reaction, reaction to that, though, mm-hmm. was why isn't the mayor doing more to address the meth use in the first place?
7: 100%.
6: What are you doing to address the drug use so we don't have
7: yes.
6: to pay for
7: yes.
6: dental care?
7: And let me just 100%. Let me just tell you that when I came in, we started, even though it is not the city's role to provide health care, it is the county. That was not enough for me. I said we have to provide it ourselves. So we took lawsuit money from tobacco and we established contracts with drug-related organizations, substance abuse organizations. And so some of those people we can refer to a drug treatment program. The issue with dental is that you want people to be productive. You want them to have a job. You want them to no longer need public assistance.
4: What? So you came in here and it's not our job to provide health care for them, but we did because we want them to be moved off the street. Then why are they still there? More homelessness than any other state by far. The acting AG says there's a ton of evidence that the 2020 election was rigged. And they're looking at it. Number 38.
8: Well, there's a ton of evidence that the election was rigged. That's not something the DOJ needs to tell you about. There's been evidence about that for many, many years. What I can tell you is that we have multiple investigations going on in Arizona, in Georgia, in Fulton County, Georgia, and that's exactly what we're looking at. By the way, this is very difficult because they're very good. They're very good at hiding up misconduct and hiding what they're doing. And so that's why we're very focused on finding out whether the right people voted, whether people who were supposed to vote voted, whether there was one vote cast per voter. And that's what we're doing in multiple states. And I expect, and again, people, you'll say to me, how long has it taken? Why is it taking so long? And the reality, the answer to that is because it takes a lot of work to uncover what happened in 2020. It takes a lot of old, good old-fashioned law enforcement police work, which is what we're doing, and we have great prosecutors working on it as well. And I expect that, and I assure you, I assure the American people that as soon as we have something to say for it, whether it's charges, whether it's a report, whether it's the results of an investigation, the American people will learn about what we uncovered.
4: Governor Gavin Newsom says Democrats have a contingency plan in the event that the top two finishers in the primary are Republicans. Number 32.
9: We all have agencies. We can shape the future. There's still a lot. I've said this before, so I'll repeat it. I don't anticipate this need to be the case, but there is a break the glass scenario, and there's many people that have a deep understanding of what it would look like if Democrats were locked out, and we're going to do everything to make sure that doesn't happen. I'll leave it there.
4: We have a contingency plan. If it looks like we're going to be locked out. Now, riddle me this. Jamie Raskin, Maryland Democrat, said this about ICE, number 17.
10: But I'm curious, why can ICE not pick up, with its massive resources, why can they not pick up the prisoners while they are still being held? Or right before they're about to be released, or at the point of discharge?
4: Hello? If you're a sanctuary state, that's the problem. They're not letting us do that. Here's Borders Art Tom Homan, number 18.
11: Bottom line is, again, why we're in Minneapolis. If they didn't have the sanctuary policies they had.
12: But do you have evidence that she's a domestic terrorist?
11: Let me finish this, because this is important. Less officers in the community if we were in the jail. Bottom line, we are forced into the community because the governor of that state and the mayor support sanctuary cities, where child rapists are released back in the community to create a huge public safety threat. So if you want less officers in the street, then let them into the jails.
4: Every spam call, every scam text, every sketchy email with your name, each one starts the same way. 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
4: Assistant. What makes him different from any other dentist? And I've always wondered, is he a dentist?
12: Well, I've been in the field of dentistry for many years, working with dentists all over Los Angeles, Beverly Hills, Burbank, you name it. And Dr. Simon stands out because his approach is something I've never seen before.
4: Well, that's interesting. What's different about Dr. Simon's approach?
12: Well, he likes to get the foundation right before any cosmetic work is done. He wants to make sure that jaw is aligned properly so the bite is correct. Aligning the jaw without surgery, just holistically. That makes sure all the new cosmetic work is functioning in harmony with the correct position of the bite. I had never seen that before.
4: Wow. So dentists don't even consider aligning the bite before giving their patient a new set of teeth?
12: You know, most dentists don't even take that into consideration. They just focus on the cosmetic portion. But that can cause problems later on. 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
4: So their beautiful teeth that they paid thousands of dollars for oftentimes have to be redone because their jaw is not in the correct place? That's why we sent my brother Kirk to Eddie, and he gave him a life-changing smile. That's why we call Dr. Eddie the dental artiste. 800-92-SMILE, 800-927-6453, or tmjexpert.com.
16: Decisions determine results. So which path do I...
1: ...is not what we are moving towards.

0: 888-971-SAGE, 888-971-7243. I am Larry Elder. We are Salem News Channel. Kevin is in Mount Vernon, New York. Kevin, you're on the Larry Elder Show. Thank you so much for calling.
1: Hey, Larry, this is Kevin. You listening?
0: I'm listening.
1: Yes, man. Tell Frank Jeffries I said hello. Pegasus.
0: I will.
1: And I want to commend you on what you're doing. I call you the pot stirrer. You know how to use media and to raise issues and get people thinking about things that are sometimes politically incorrect, etc. I'm just calling you to commend you on what you're doing. I watch you. I enjoy your show and encourage you to keep on going, Larry.
0: Well, Kevin, thank you so much for that. I really appreciate it. Frank Jeffries is a high school friend of mine. He and I went to the same college, same law school. And his birthday is April 24. My birthday is April 27. We have other family connections as well. Kevin, thank you so much for that. That's awfully nice of you. Now, that brings us to Kamala Harris, who's probably going to run for president, or at least right now it appears to be the case. She's calling for Democrats to hold a no bad idea brainstorm. What? Number 25?
2: Say, look, this is a moment where there are no bad ideas. A no bad idea brainstorm is what I'd like to call it. And in that no bad ideas brainstorm, we talk about what we need to do and think about doing around the Electoral College. We talk about the idea of Supreme Court reform, which includes expanding the Supreme Court. We invite a conversation about multi-members districts. We talk about, look, that if we win the Senate, which we should and we will, then the Senate Judiciary Committee should have rules that they put in place so when these people come before as nominees to the Supreme Court and lie, that they are held to account and consequence. Not just that somebody goes on cable news and says they lie, but that there are rules in place to actually penalize people for lying to a Senate Judiciary Committee. That we agree that it is right to have ethics rules for Supreme Court justices. And let's put those in place. Let's talk about statehood for Puerto Rico and D.C. These are the things I think that we've got to do. We've got to neutralize these red states from cheating, including blue states expanding their maps. And all of this, I think, is look, we got to fight fire with fire. These folks are playing to win. We got to play to win.
0: Did you hear any ideas on affordability? Did you hear any ideas on the cost of living? Did you hear any ideas on how to make gas prices cheaper? Rent more affordable? Do you hear anything like that? No, we need to stop these SOBs. As John Fetterman said, our party platform is Trump derangement syndrome. Talk to you tomorrow.
3: What
0: God bless.
3: 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Mama,
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9: With SRN News, I'm Keith Peters in Washington. An American doctor has a rare variant of Ebola.
10: The organization he works for says Dr. Peter Stafford had been treating patients at a hospital in eastern Congo and developed symptoms. Infectious disease specialist Dr. Celine Gounder says doctors are likely to be among the first to be infected.
11: This is Bundibugyo Ebola virus. So this is a more rare species of Ebola virus for which we have no vaccine or specific treatment.
10: Ebola spreads person to person through direct contact with bodily fluids. The CDC says 7 Americans, including Dr. Stafford, are being transported to Germany for monitoring. I'm Ed Donahue.
9: On Wall Street, the Dow up by 159 points. The Nasdaq dropped 134. The S&P 500 declined by 5 points. This is SRN News.
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15: Welcome to Seculo. 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We have phone lines open for you at 1-800-684-3110. And the man who never seems to go away, James Comey, now revealing his plans. And a lot of it is to say, hold on tight, because 2028 is only a couple years away as he predicts what a future presidency may hold. We're going to get into that and so much more again on today's show. So I want you to be a part of it by either getting in the comments right now on YouTube or maybe joining us on Rumble. Maybe you're on Facebook, wherever it may be live. 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Again, 12 to 1 p.m. Eastern time, whether that's on some terrestrial radio stations, whether it's on Sirius XM, Salem News Channel, and you can watch us on Salem News Channel. You can watch us on YouTube, on Rumble, on ACLJ.org, or on Facebook. We're always trying to get this show out to as many people as we can and to many different platforms. But join us live. It's a lot more fun. 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Again, that is at ACLJ.org or on YouTube where I am right now looking at all the comments coming in. Let me know if you're in, where you're watching from. Will Haynes is joining us right now. And of course, again, we're talking about James Comey as he makes his plan and says it's time. We're also going to move a little bit and talk throughout the show about some of the stuff happening on the world stage, whether it happened in China, whether what's going on in Iran. Again, the clock is ticking, President Trump said, in terms of the ceasefire. So we're going to get into all that. But let's kick it off, as we said, with a little conversation, Will, that happened with James Comey over the weekend.
17: That's right. James Comey was on Meet the Press. As you said, he never seems to go away. He's trying to get as much attention as possible. This is the indicted James Comey for that Instagram post that said 8647 that was taken as a threat against the President of the United States. But here's what he had to say. And when you have the whole context of who James Comey is and everything he did as the FBI director, it's a little unsettling when you hear this. And this is just yesterday on Meet the Press. Let's play Bite 4.
18: If you're bragging about forcing out career prosecutors and agents because the president doesn't like a lawful investigation they conducted, something is seriously broken at the top. But I have great confidence in the people down below who are just trying to hang on. And I'm urging them, hang on 2.5 years, and then we can rebuild these institutions. But we need good people in those roles. America does.
17: Once again, he says, hold on. I'm urging them 2.5 years. And then we can rebuild these institutions. We're going to get into some of the history of that, what the FBI under James Comey looked like and what he wants to rebuild to. Because I have a feeling most of you watching this aren't looking for a return of the Comey era FBI and the shenanigans that we saw that came out of the FBI under his leadership. But I mean, just hearing that, that he also uses the term, we can rebuild it. What is he looking for? What is he angling for with that? We'll get into some of that discussion and hypothesizing in the next segment as well. But join us and call us. What do you think he meant by we can rebuild the FBI? 1-800-684-3110.
15: James Comey's only 65 years old. He could have a big future in front of him if he wanted. Are the American people ready for maybe a rebuilt FBI by James Comey? Maybe a CIA? Or maybe, just saying, a presidential run. You never know what could happen. He's still qualified as of right now to be able to make that run. Pretty much anybody can. What do you think? Could that actually be in the cards? And do you see the American people falling for it? Now, again, American politics, as we know, goes back and forth all the time. He may be right that in 2.5 years, you could have someone much further on the other side. Look what's happening in New York. Look what's happening all over the country right now. I want to hear from you about it. 1-800-684-3110 to have your voice heard on the air today. That's again 684-3110. And if you're watching, you can get your comments in also on YouTube or on Rumble. 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I always like to say that. And right off the top, great time to do it. 1-800-684-3110. 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It's all there for you. 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
15: Welcome back to Seculo. Phone lines are open, as I said, at 1-800-684-3110. Great time to call. We're going to reset. We're discussing, though. You may be seeing the headline right now. A lot of you are just joining us, and we always know that. The first segment of the show, if we're talking about our social media followers, those that watch us, whether on Facebook or maybe you watch us on YouTube or Rumble, a lot of times everyone tunes in the second segment, so we always have to kind of reset. So people ask that. They're like, Logan, you always repeat yourself after the first segment. Well, we know a lot of people rush in, but then a big, you know, jump in within 5 minutes of starting. So we got to restart and really talk about James Comey, who's on Meet the Press, saying, you know, if you are in one of these positions, hold tight, because we only got 2.5 more years and we're going to rebuild this thing in my image, essentially, is what he had to say. Let's hear again from James Comey, Bite 4.
18: If you're bragging about forcing out career prosecutors and agents because the president doesn't like a lawful investigation they conducted, something is seriously broken at the top. But I have great confidence in the people down below who are just trying to hang on. And I'm urging them, hang on 2.5 years, and then we can rebuild these institutions. But we need good people in those roles. America does.
15: Well, of course, you know, we can all agree with the last segment of that, which is we need good people in those roles. America does. But that's not what he's talking about here.
17: And what is so frustrating when you hear him have airtime on Meet the Press and be able to go out there and share this message is that this is the man that sent agents into the White House to entrap people, to try and get information that could lead to prosecutions of a new administration back in early 2017. And when asked about it, it was like, why? Well, how did these agents end up there? He said, I sent them. He bragged about it. He bragged about being above the executive branch, outside of it. So when you hear all of the, you know, we need a independent FBI, independent Department of Justice, this is what you get. You get unelected bureaucrats that feel like they are outside of the constitutional framework of the United States. He sent spies into the White House to try and get people. He leaked secret memos and notes, contemporaneous notes of his, to get a special counsel.
15: And remember, admitted these things. Like, not all of this is like...
17: bragged about it.
15: This isn't like hyperbole. You know, it's hard to kind of go back in time and to think about it going, these aren't allegations. These are admissions. And again, like I said, not admissions of guilt, admissions of doing the right thing in his eyes.
17: Well, and then he goes on and continues this entire plot after he is fired by President Trump, and rightfully so. He continues, he tries to get the special counsel, is successful at that. A special counsel appears on the scene, Bob Mueller. And what we also know is that he was a big part of that intelligence community assessment, which completely rewrote history of what happened in 2016 under the eyes of James Comey and John Brennan and James Clapper to try and say that there was this Russia collusion narrative, which we know was a hoax. They tried to completely unseat a duly elected president of the United States. And now, fast forward, you take that entire first 4 years. He got rid of James Comey, but a lot of the rot was still there because it kind of put an entire holding pattern. When you had to go through all of the Bob Mueller special counsel issues, he couldn't do the reforms in the DOJ and at the FBI that needed to happen in the first 4 years. Yes. We see Christopher Wray come in on the scene. And what did they do under Biden? They started targeting Christians, people of faith, sending spies into churches. And now you're hearing him in the second term say, hold on, we can get back to that business if you just wait 2 years, because the president, how dare he get rid of people at the FBI and clean house? How dare he get into this position where we can't do as we please as unelected bureaucrats?
15: I do think we do need to kind of reframe our thoughts and remember that he's not wrong in the sense that we are only 2 years away. And 2 years in your eyes as you get older, as you all know, is absolutely nothing. We are talking about months, really, 24 months until you have a new president, you know, at least pretty close to decided, you know, a few more months, like 30 months until there would be an election. And of course, we have midterms coming up in just a few months. Some of them have already began. You've already seen some of the primaries. You've already seen all of this already happen. So to start thinking 2 years in the future, remember, when people start planning out their presidential campaigns, they start planning out a presidential campaign essentially before the last election, because the amount of money that has to be raised, the amount of things that have to get done to have a successful even go at it, not necessarily a successful election, but to just have a good enough chance, takes years and years of preparation. So when he's saying there's only 2.5 years, hold on. That is because the wheels are already in motion. There are things that we know. There are things we don't know. I don't like using the deep state words anymore. I feel like that starts to become not mean as much. Specifically when you have a presidency like you do right now, administration right now. But there are people that are working behind the scenes within the parties that certainly probably could be labeled that. And we've actually got a way for you to get involved in that right now. We have a new petition. I want you to get, you know, just go to aclj.org/sign. You can read the whole text there. But we're not backing down. We know that this happens. We know that there are still people working behind the scenes to really undermine everything that you believe in, but also undermine the next few years. It's not just going to be whether or not whatever political party wins in the midterms. It is also setting up a very small window, because obviously, depending on how the midterms go, will really determine how the rest of this presidency goes. But even if it goes the way that you want it to go, we know how quickly the American people can go one way or the other. We know where, look, right now, probably where President Trump's approval ratings are right now, whether those are accurate or not. I think we've learned that with President Trump, the polls can never be trusted. But at least we know they feel like they have momentum going into the midterms. And don't be surprised if you feel like there is that momentum. And look, don't be surprised if in 2028, we are talking about a new president who is a Democrat. Look at the world you've grown up in. It has gone back and forth our entire lives. There's no reason to believe that the next go round will be any different.
17: Well, and once again, if you look at that and you say, you know, you hate the term deep state or feel like it, maybe it's played out because of what we have right now. But think about this. He's the one saying, hold on.
15: That's what I'm
17: saying.
15: Yeah.
17: But wait also on this. Guess what's happening today in court? Federal court with the ACLJ. We're still fighting for documents about him sending those spies into the White House. There is a reason that it is 2026 and we have been fighting for the better part of a decade to get these documents. It's because someone doesn't want to give them out through the Freedom of Information Act. So today, we have our attorneys fighting for still outstanding documents about him sending spies in the White House. And I will remind you, this is from 2018 with Nicole Wallace and James Comey about this very issue. Byte 14.
0: How did that happen?
1: I sent them. Something I probably wouldn't have done or maybe gotten away with in a more organized investigation, a more organized administration, in the George W. Bush administration, for example, or the Obama administration. In both of those administrations, there was process. And so if the FBI wanted to send agents into the White House itself to interview a senior official, you would work through the White House counsel and there'd be discussions and approvals and who would be there. And I thought it's early enough. Let's just send a couple guys over.
17: And that's him responding to the question from Nicole Wallace of, you look at this White House now, it's hard to imagine two FBI agents ending up in that room. How did that happen? And he says, I sent them. It's early enough. Let's send a couple guys over. That's what we're fighting to get documents on.
15: They're not
17: something
15: organized.
17: He admits to. And just even the fact that an FBI director thinks that's okay to go around and outside the chain of command in the executive branch and say, you know what? I'm going to send agents over because they're not going to be ready for this. That goes to show his book was called A Higher Loyalty. That higher loyalty is to himself. And he has been showing that the entirety of this public life ever since he tried to unseat the president of the United States. He tried to send agents in and spies in. That's why we're still fighting this. It seems ridiculous. And to some degree, it is that we still have to fight this. So we're still in court to get these documents. But when you sit there and you're like, maybe the deep state, you know, maybe that's played out. It's not, because we're still having to deal with it. And he's calling them to action in just a few short years.
15: Yeah, I mean, I see some comments coming through. They're like, Logan, wake up. You don't know what you're talking about. You know, I mean, I think that I'm being a pretty realist here. Okay, if you're talking about what a 2026 and a 2028 election's going to look like, there's no reason that your foot shouldn't be on the gas right now into figuring out what needs to be done. Do not rest on your laurels right now. You are dealing with a time in America where things are rough for a lot of people. And if you don't pay attention to how American people are reacting, if you're not really paying attention to the $4 plus in the middle America for gas prices and think that that's not going to drive a lot of people to vote one way or the other, or actually to motivate people to get out or not get out to vote, you got to be clear-eyed in this. Okay, I'm not going to tell you what you want to hear. I'm going to tell you what the truth is. Phone lines are open at 1-800-684-3110. We'll be right back.
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15: Welcome back to Seculo. I'll be honest, got a lot of people watching right now and nobody calling in. And I don't know if you just don't want to speak your mind right now. You're trying to listen in to what we're talking about here. But I'm encouraging you, if you want to be on the air, it's a great time to call in. 1-800-684-3110.
17: I have a question that may get people to call.
15: Okay.
17: Do you think that James Comey is setting the stage for himself to run for president? We know he's got an indictment over his head that's lingering over that Instagram
15: post.
17: Look,
15: that hasn't stopped people from running for president.
17: That's fair. But, you know, say that all gets cleared up. Do you think he is setting the stage?
15: Fair enough.
17: He has written that book, A Higher Loyalty, Truth, Lies, and Leadership. That came out years ago. But that was the kind of presidential-style book that people write. We now hear him saying things like, hold out two more years, and we can rebuild. That is a call to action, and he has been doing a lot of media.
15: If we're whispering it, other people are talking about
17: right.
15: it. Look, I think what you got to understand, I don't want to act like we are some political prognosticators. If that thought has ever entered our mind, I will assure you that that has entered the mind in the conversation of not just James Comey, but the people surrounding him and the people approaching him. The amount of people that I know have been approached in real life by real, you know, whether it's political action committees or whatever it may be, with the effort to get them to run for president. One, you'd be surprised at the people who have been approached to try to have that, you know, good run. But I guarantee you, when there's movies being made about you, when there's conversations being had, you're in that mix. You're in that mix. I'm not saying that he has plans for it. I'm not saying it's even on the docket for him. But where you're right, when you're doing media, unsolicited media in some ways, when you're not out there promoting a product, you're not out there promoting something current. Sure, he could say he's currently trying to defend himself against
17: the court of public opinion
15: in the indictment.
17: Right.
15: But why? Why does that matter? Why does it matter? One, we know he loves television. We know he loves to talk on camera. Nothing wrong with that. It's a commendable thing. We know he loves to meddle around with what's happening in politics, especially around election season. So whether that's midterms, whether that is the presidential season, we know he loves to get himself in the mix. So that's not shocking, to say the least. However, I do think even if it's not him running for president, that there are bigger aspirations. What that looks like, again, this is not an older guy. This is a guy who's 65. He is 15 years younger than the current president of the United States. Okay? Remember, put that into your brain right now. Okay? Between Joe Biden and President Trump, we were talking about presidents who were in their 80s. Barack Obama was an outlier. George right. W. Bush was an outlier to really our whole initial generation. It's a lot of been older people. And of course, now we are seeing, if he's 65 now, you're talking about 67, that's kind of like prime age for what seems to be the preferred presidential candidate for a lot of people. I mean, Bernie Sanders was preferred for a lot of people. And
17: right.
15: I don't know where he is age-wise, but I will tell you, it's on the older side.
17: Right. So give us a call. What do you think? 1-800-684-3110. Is he going to try to play this rational centrist kind of role? I know that he has tried to become a hero to the left with all his actions he took against President Trump, even though he was despised by them for all the things he did to Hillary Clinton during that entire campaign. People forget about that. So what do you think? Do you think he's going to try to run? Give us a call. But there is some other things we need to update people on. That's a big victory because we filed last week. We told you at the Supreme Court last Thursday, urging the Supreme Court, do not take Virginia's request to put a hold on the state court's block of their referendum, which changed their congressional map, making it a 10-1 Democrat to Republican congressional map. The Supreme Court of the United States did just what we were asking and rejected the bid from the Democrats in Virginia, trying to get them to weigh in and allow their congressional map to move forward. We were talking about that. You never know what's going to happen at the Supreme Court, but that is one of the reasons why it's so important to file, why the ACLJ was able to jump on that and get a brief in what feels like record time to the Supreme Court, saying, don't take this. One, you look at what the Supreme Court did. It was a state constitutional matter. You don't need to weigh in here. It was a very brief order, one sentence order. So it didn't go into rationale why or why they didn't take it. But we do know that, at least for now, is no longer a threat. That the way they changed the rules in Virginia, the way they said we're trying to make it fair, which fair to them meant completely rewriting it and taking away the voice of almost half of their state who votes conservatively, not progressively, not on the left. So they were trying to be fair by taking away their own people's voice. You also see what they're trying to do there, where since their new governor went in place, they are trying to disenfranchise the own state's votes even more by signing off on that interstate electoral college popular vote compact, which says that if they get to 270 electoral college votes, it doesn't matter how the people of their state vote anymore. They're only going to go with what the popular vote is. Virginia, consistently with the Democrats they have elected, are trying to take away the voice of Virginians. And that should concern not just the people in Virginia, and we know we have a lot of people listening from there, but everyone around the country, because we saw what Kamala Harris said last week, that there's no bad ideas. They thought that was a good enough messaging point, Logan, from that call, that on May 15th at 5:17 p.m., I got a fundraising email from Kamala Harris saying, if you've been looking for a way to fight back against Republicans cheating across this country, this is it. Look, we've got to fight fire with fire. These folks are playing to win, so we need to play to win too. They're ruthless, so we need to be ruthless too. When the stakes are this high, there are no bad ideas. It's time for us to talk about electoral college reform, Supreme Court reform and ethics, multi-member districts, statehood for D.C. and Puerto Rico, and more. What we saw is like a crazy talk saying, let's just throw everything out there. They thought was a good enough messaging point and clearly did well enough with enough people.
15: It could be because people like us are talking about
17: it. But they're fundraising on it now, which means that enough people want that. That's scary. So you've either got Kamala Harris wanting to completely throw out our entire constitutional framework, or you've got James Comey who thinks he's above it all at this point. We're going in a interesting trajectory here in the next few years.
15: Yeah, look, and we have a petition I want you to get involved in before we end this segment and head into the second half hour. We do have a few lines still open. Some of you have called in. Maybe you took Will's question, 1-800-684-3110. To get heard on the air today, but I am going to encourage you as we head to break. Some of you may lose us here. We have a new petition right now. It is directly involved with all the issues that we are talking about today. But really, you can get a part of it. You should read it. Read it in full. Make sure you're supportive. If you are, sign it right there. I think over 100,000 of you have done it already. 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And if you go to that aclj.org/sign, it is directly about James Comey. So you can get involved in that petition today. That's again at aclj.org right now. And again, all of that happens. All the work we do here, whether it's our legal work, whether it's our media work, none of it happens without you. None of it happens, by the way, at your cost. There's not a dollar that you need to spend if you go look at the incredible content the ACLJ puts out, whether that's no paywalls here, okay? You're not going to get one of those pop-ups. 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So you can share this content with your friends, and they don't have to worry about figuring out how to get beyond it. Go to ACLJ.org, support the work today. We'll be right back in less than a minute.
9: With SRN News, I'm Keith Peters in Washington. An American doctor has a rare variant of Ebola.
10: The organization he works for says Dr. Peter Stafford had been treating patients at a hospital in eastern Congo and developed symptoms. Infectious disease specialist Dr. Celine Gounder says doctors are likely to be among the first to be infected.
3: This is Bundibugyo Ebola virus. So this is a more rare species of Ebola virus for which we have no vaccine or specific treatment.
10: Ebola spreads person to person through direct contact with bodily fluids. The CDC says 7 Americans, including Dr. Stafford, are being transported to Germany for monitoring. I'm Ed Donahue.
9: On Wall Street, the Dow up by 159 points. The Nasdaq dropped 134. The S&P 500 declined by 5 points. This is SRN News.
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16: Keeping you informed and engaged, now more than ever. This is Seculo. And now your host, Logan Seculo.
15: Welcome back to Seculo. Second half hour of the show coming right up. We do have some calls coming in and some still lines open at 1-800-684-3110. I want to take a phone call right off the bat, so hopefully I'll encourage you to call in as well, be a part of this conversation. I don't like this to be a one-way street, Will and I talking, and you guys don't respond. I want to hear from you, whether you agree with us or disagree with us, by the way. We are always happy to take your calls if you're respectful to our phone screeners, respectful to our team. Doesn't matter what side you're on, politically, or whatever it may be, or it can be very nuanced. That's fine. Call in. Be a part of the show. 1-800-684-3110. Let's go to David, who's calling in California on line one. David, go ahead.
8: Hey, hi. How you doing? So I just, real quick, you had made a statement that who knows, we might be turning into a Democratic. Who knows, they might win the election, all things has been exposed, and I know personally a lot of Democrats that have came over to the Republican side. So, just a very scary thought if that was to take place.
15: Well, David, I wouldn't put it past anybody, and I think just as many as you're saying, especially in California, I think you're seeing maybe one of the first ever rise ups of sort of some form of conservatives having some voices in California in more recent days. I will tell you that a lot of the more standard voices in conservatism and Republicans, people you thought were the most traditional Republican voters and influencers, have started to encourage people to vote the other way, have started to promote being sort of, again, they've gone so far right that they've found themselves at the horseshoe of the left. That is where we're at today. So let's not pretend also there's not a huge group of Republican voters who are going to vote or not vote. They're going to either vote the other way or they're going to vote, specifically in spite, that is happening as well. It's all about just being clear eyed. Like I said, just making sure you go in there with the proper expectations. Don't go in there with any assumptions that anything in any district or any place is already decided.
17: Well, and here's what's so tone deaf going back to the James Comey discussion is he's saying, give it 2.5 years and we'll be able to rebuild the FBI and the Department of Justice. What is so fascinating there is even if he is assuming that Democrats win, right? He's assuming that everyone dislikes the changes at the FBI. Now, I know that's what the media wants you to think, right? is that they don't like Kash Patel. He's not really on the job. They're putting out all these crazy articles about him. But in reality, what have we seen? We've seen thwarted terror attacks. We've seen a huge crackdown on the fraud industry that has been going on in the United States for so long. And where did a lot of that even stem from? You think of this. The Medicaid expansion under Obamacare was the biggest portion of Obamacare that got people insured. But what we're now finding out more than a decade later is that maybe it also opened up the door for people ripping off the American people at an industrial scale because of how much fraud is going on. And you're seeing indictments all over the country over fraud. where they're stealing taxpayer dollars. That's the work of the FBI and the DOJ. Him saying that we're going to change it back, we're going to do it. Maybe people don't want that. Maybe they want the FBI not going into churches, spying on people. They want them arresting people who are taking hundreds of millions of taxpayer dollars from you.
15: Yeah. The funny thing is, though, the media will spin that as the FBI is doing the wrong thing by investigating fraud. They're showing that as like a politically motivated moment.
17: How dare they?
15: And now, look, I do think that President Trump has adjusted some of that by making some replacements to his administration, has changed some things up, and that has helped in terms of making it look a little less, like I said, almost advertising, a little less propaganda. So I have to commend them for that. But don't pretend that it's not going to be swerved as going, oh, the American people must hate this because, you know, anything the Trump administration does is bad. Because that is what the media will make you believe and control a good chunk of the country who watch and listen. Got a few lines open now. A lot of you have called in, so thank you for calling. Stay on hold. 1-800-684-3110 to be on the air today. We've got two more lines open right now. We're going to take some calls and comments. Coming up, we're going to talk a little bit on Iran in the next segment.
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15: Secular. We are going to take some phone calls in this segment and discuss a little bit more about some updates that are going on in Iran as President Trump is sort of ramp up some of the rhetoric that really seems to be at least indicating to us that the ceasefire may be on its last legs.
17: Well, that's right. And the president is expected to convene a Situation Room meeting on Tuesday to discuss potential military options against Iran.
15: I'm guessing China had conversations didn't go as far as we had maybe.
17: Right. Hoped. And you also see some posts that he made over the weekend, one with the United States flag over the map of the Middle East with a bunch of arrows pointing towards Iran.
15: I missed that one.
17: That one does seem to infer potentially some sort of
15: takeover.
17: We'll find out. We know that this meeting, the Situation Room meeting, is tomorrow. He also

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3: And media have totally lost their way. They have gone absolutely crazy. President DJT.
4: I don't think you said crazy how it was written either, because crazy was all caps with a bunch of...
3: You want me to try again?
4: Crazy!
3: It was sing-songy.
4: Well, they honored,
3: people always want you to sing.
4: You know, Mike Johnson honored Ozzy this week, so that's why I was thinking it as the beginning. The whole Osborne family was there. It was very nice.
3: Yeah, that's very kind.
4: I like a President Trump statement like this, because it feels like... a foreign leader that we have had to translate sometimes, and we put it through Google Translate, and we're like, well, clearly there's some things lost in translation here. Right. There's some intensity, but no, Lord, no.
3: The China Street Journal.
4: It's all so intense. But look, maybe this is the kind of rhetoric you need to cross that gap.
3: Is that what you need?
4: Well, I'm talking about in terms of the, so it doesn't get lost in translation.
3: Well, if so, it's like, this off, is very clear that he's saying, if Iran does all these things, then we will we'll let good. Them be.
4: Yeah, oh, that's not what it says.
3: Swerves you.
4: I think I lost my own train of thought here. So what does it say?
3: It says, you know, that if they do all these things...
4: It's still not enough.
3: No, he says then the New York Times and Wall Street, they'll all say Iran won.
4: Okay.
3: Yeah, it's a swerve. It's a lot of words to say fake news media is going to lie about it. That was at 9:40 a.m.
4: Okay,
3: so actually a reasonable time.
4: It's like a breakfast post breakfast.
3: Yeah.
4: You know, you're full already. You had your coffee. Or I don't know if he drinks coffee. I don't know. It doesn't seem like a coffee.
3: Just Diet Cokes.
4: Yeah, exactly.
3: Right.
4: Like a real man. All right. We do have a ton of calls.
3: Yeah, let's start.
4: What do you think about there? We have a call about Iran. Let's take Jack in North Carolina. Jack, go ahead.
5: Hello,
4: Jack.
5: Hey. Enjoy listening to you guys. Appreciate all your work. I just wonder, if we've weakened Iran, their army and navy, why are we having such a hard time opening up the Strait of Hormuz?
4: Well, it will handle this.
3: It's a great question, Jack. The reason being, one, their drones, they still have drone capabilities. It's obviously has weakened. They also used a lot of their arsenal in the first phase of that Operation Epic Fury. But they still have that as a threat that, hey, we can target with these unarmed drones that they don't have to have ships to launch that. They don't have to have an air force to launch that. They just can launch them. They're one way. They're not meant to come back. But also the threat of mines, those don't take large naval vessels. They can bring them out on smaller craft and place them. That's also why there are some of those smaller craft have been hit into sink in the way that kind of the drug smuggling boats have been taken out as well. So the ability to wreak havoc on that very narrow strait is actually... They have the advantage in being able to wreak that havoc because it doesn't take super sophisticated technology or a navy. And in some ways, it's even harder to spot them doing because it isn't like an armada of navy ships going and doing. So, and that was always every analyst ever said that if we go to conflict with Iran, the threat is that they can cause disruption in shipping through the Strait of Hormuz. It's a very narrow point. I believe it's only 8 miles land to land from Oman on the other side to the mainland of Iran. It's not that hard for them to cause disturbance to the flow of sea traffic through there.
4: There you go.
3: Hope that answered.
4: Hope that answered your question there, Jack. Getting a little geography going, Will. It's very nice. I liked it.
3: Phone lines. Was that your favorite class? Did you take geography ever? Did you take a specific class that was geography?
4: Yeah, I think so.
3: I don't think I ever did. I don't think I mean, it was a part of other classes. I knew people in college and undergrad that took geography.
4: And you're like, we have maps.
3: I know. It's like
4: who can really believe the maps?
3: There's a lot of people that don't these days, and maybe they didn't take geography.
4: Maybe they did, and they were like,
3: This seems like a propaganda class.
4: Not
3: I just
4: convinced.
3: Feel like an entire term on just geography, like, I didn't take the class, so I can't know.

0: If I gave you
1: got to be a great professor to make that engagement.
0: If I gave you the United States of America blank, could you fill in every state?
1: Probably.
0: I think I could.
1: Yeah, I mean, are the boundaries there? Or do I have to draw boundaries?
0: No, boundaries are there.
1: Yeah, easy.
0: Midwest, you got it? You got it?
1: Midwest is actually probably the easiest for me.
0: Well, that's the craziest thing I've ever heard.
1: Well, no, I mean, they're like mostly squares.
0: Yeah, exactly.
1: Yeah, and if you
0: there's
1: know
0: a lot of squares.
1: Which square goes where.
0: I can get the coast pretty good.
1: Okay.
0: You know, those are pretty identifiable
1: New
0: shapes.
1: New England's a little bit more difficult, because like Vermont, well, like New Hampshire is kind of like a yin-yang.
0: Yeah.
1: But so which is which?
0: Yin-yang.
1: I don't know.
0: All right, back to the calls. Whew. Let's go to Bonnie in Washington. Mix it up there. Bonnie, welcome.
2: Hi there. I really enjoy the information you guys share because I know it's the truth. I thank God daily. I was born and raised when I was in the value system I was raised with. And I feel I've been healthy my whole life, but I'm now 78 and probably in the mid 70s, my health, you know, isn't like I was when I was 20. So why don't we have in our Constitution or the regulations for our president and even our Congress and Senate and House and judges,
0: Like Bonnie,
2: that age limit?
0: This is a topic of conversation. I think we've also learned with time is that an 80-year-old in one body and an 80-year-old in another body is not exactly equal. We don't know. You could be... there's a 90-year-old, there's 100-year-olds that I know that are outpacing people in their 70s or in their 60s at this point. So,
1: you know multiple of them?
0: I mean, know of multiple of them.
1: Okay.
0: Yes. And I know some of them in their 90s. And that's just also, Bonnie, I think where we're at right now is, sure, maybe when the Constitution was written, when all of this started to be set, the presidential rules, people weren't living to the lengths that they are living now. But that also means the medical has gotten so much better that you are going to have generations of people that are living. I mean, how many more people do you know, Bonnie? I mean, this is rhetorical, but that you know now that, you know, aren't living into their, not only their 70s and into their 80s and 90s. A lot more than the previous generation, just one generation ago. Our parents' generation, our grandparents' generation, who, you know, I feel like there was very few people who made it out of their 70s. You knew people, oh, they're in their 80s. That's not rare anymore. So that does start to change that conversation. I also don't love the idea of throwing more limits.
1: Well,
0: on the presidency.
1: And to her comment as well, she also asked,
0: I understand, though,
1: what would it take to make it happen? I think it would take constitutional amendments, especially for the office of the presidency. Even Congress has age where you can start, but not where you age out. You have to reach a certain age before you can run for president, before you can be a senator, things of that nature, a member of the House. So I do think that the only way to do that would be a constitutional amendment, and I don't see that happening.
0: Yeah, and honestly, I've never been a big fan of that, even the how old you have to be running for president.
1: Right.
0: I've always thought that was a weird arbitrary number that we have picked for some reason that you have to be, in your
1: 35,
0: mid 30s. I'm not really sure that's how I've ever felt that that's necessary. Now, do I think that maybe you should be over 35 for life experience sake? Yeah, probably. But I'm also open to the American people making that decision. I think we've seen successful people in all forms of life, at all points of life. So I don't know.
1: I wonder if the founders and framers were thinking, like, because you couldn't just go see the president at that point, they're like, he's got to make sure they're old enough, because you could just see a name back then and have no idea.
0: Yeah, it could be a dog.
1: Right.
0: So
1: you got to have some limits.
0: Yeah, I understand that. And they're like, 34, that's a ripe old age. It's only got another good 10 out of left. All right, we'll be right back with more on Zeculo.
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0: We made it here, folks. Last segment of the day for your Monday. Phone lines are open for you at 1-800-684-3110. I'm looking into the studio, and I'm thinking, I don't know if we did make it. There's some concerning faces in there, Will.
1: Are they so sad?
0: Very stressed out
1: faces.
0: Why are
1: they stressed?
0: Monday. Look, we got a lot of... Now there's some excitement. I've turned them all around. There's even some thumbs up from people. I can't see their faces. I think they're knowing. There's something happening in there.
1: Uh-oh.
0: And
1: they're having a giggle fest in there.
0: Now they are. There wasn't a second ago, I assure you.
1: Yeah.
0: During the break, there was no giggling happening. But speaking of that, we got some phone lines open. 1-800-684-3110. We'll take some calls. These are all related to like war, so I guess it's not necessarily giggle fest.
1: About James, comment about James Comey that came in
0: all
1: on
0: right.
1: Rumble.
0: Said, Comey, don't play that.
1: It said, this is from Rumble, said, Comey isn't radical enough for the current Democratic base. And I don't disagree with that, and that's also why a potential run from James Comey, I think, would be difficult. Because
0: you know, you say that, though.
1: He wouldn't be at home on the Republican side.
0: You say that, but then you look at Joe Biden, who at the time of his pre-Obama was a very, very moderate Democrat. Time during Obama was still a pretty moderate Democrat. You know, they elected, as their president of the United States, a very old, you know, white man. You know, if you want to really break it down. Who had pretty moderate ideas, but was able to be controlled by the far left of the party. So you make a palatable candidate for your moderate Democrats, and then you swoop in with the people around them to really control what they're doing. The problem is, I don't think James Comey also is a what I'd consider to be a moderate. I would actually put Joe Biden closer to that than where James Comey is.
1: I also don't think that James Comey would be controllable. I think he thinks right. He is the smartest man in the room, and that if he were to make a run for president, it's because he believes that he is the one that could lead, not that
0: he
1: would
0: is the
1: play
0: power.
1: The political game, because that, in reality, that is what the entire DNC apparatus has become, is just a political game of who can be controlled by the party bosses.
0: And by the way, that can happen too on the Republican side. It could very easily happen, depending on who you decide to get, you know, nominate next go around. There are always people, career people. Look even at President Trump's first term. Look at George W. Bush. Look at George Bush Sr. Look at Ronald Reagan. They got surrounded by people who a lot of times were career politicians or career, even career administration. People that had been involved in multiple administrations. Sometimes for the better. I will say you sometimes want people with experience who have been there before, who understand how the offices work. Because sometimes you go too far out and you get some wild things happening, or you get people who are ineffective because they don't understand how to play the game of politics. I mean, look, like we've said, with the whole Doge situation, you had Elon Musk, who I thought was doing a great job coming in there, great intentions, coming in there saying, this is so controlled, there's so much red tape, there's so much happening in the politicization of these departments that it's almost impossible to get anything done. Sort of the veil was lifted for him, saying, oh, I am wasting my time here in this office to try to actually get anything done. I think a lot of people, when they see behind the curtain of what happens in politics, they realize that's the case. Now, that changed up a little bit this term, but it's why you see sometimes those same faces, those same voices get repeated over and over again. It's why James Comey is still out there in the press and could likely have a very long career, depending on who becomes president next or who gets elected. That being said, I want to take some calls before we have to wrap up. Let's hop on to one. Will, where you want to go?
1: Let's go to Jeff calling in Virginia, watching on Salem News Channel. Jeff, you're on Seculo.
6: Thank you so much. Mr. Witt mentioned earlier about the National Popular Interstate Compact.
1: Yes.
6: And my state, Commonwealth of Virginia, voted for that. Is there any work being done? It seems to be this is very unconstitutional to hopefully derail it before it goes down the road.
1: Well, what Jeff is asking about is the National Popular Vote Interstate Compact. That's the official title. And 18 states plus D.C. have enacted this so far. Together, they have 222 electoral votes that they're pledging. Virginia was the 19th jurisdiction that just signed this into law. What it states is that if they get to 270 collective electoral votes, because that's what you need to win the presidency, 270 to win, then they will no longer go based off how their state votes to award their electoral votes. They will go based off what the national popular vote is. It is concerning. There's work being done, I would say, by probably the RNC and things to look at this.
0: Waste your vote at this point?
1: Because they think that they can win more consistently if they go with the popular vote. It changes the way that people campaign, but it also completely messes up the system.
0: That's more what I'm saying. Yeah.
1: Then if you're campaigning in a place like Virginia,
0: right,
1: you're not fighting for those votes.
0: You're fighting for a national number.
1: Right.
0: You're voting for California and New York.
1: It's a complete end run around the Constitution and the Electoral College system. I'm sure there will be challenges to it if it gets to that 270.
0: Yeah.
1: But the concern is, it's uncharted territory, whether or not how courts would rule on
0: it. Yeah, it's creative. It's interesting. Nothing short of that. Let's go ahead and continue on with the calls. Thanks, Jeff. Let's go to Gabe, who is calling South Carolina. Gabe, go ahead.
7: Yeah, I just wanted to hear your guys' thoughts on the reports that Pakistan was harboring some Iranian planes during the negotiations.
1: I don't have any sort of intelligence or anything that isn't public.
0: More than what you've seen, yeah.
1: But I would say Pakistan, they are mediating for a reason. It's not like they are exclusively friendly to the United States. We also know that Osama bin Laden lived pretty close to a military base in Pakistan for a very long time before he was taken out by the United States. Pakistan is not necessarily a 100% ally of the United States.
0: There's a reason they're the middleman.
1: Exactly.
0: And today, look, they've said they've presented a new version of the deal. Pakistan has done that. So look, if you're going to have a middleman, you can have someone that, you know, you could shake hands with, but you're not necessarily the most friendly with.
1: Right.
0: And that's probably the only way things can get done. So though the reports are probably not inaccurate, I understand the need to have these sort of gray partners, if you will.
1: That's people that
0: are not necessarily just 100% on your side, or therefore you may not be able to have any sort of progress moving forward. Now, looking at President Trump's statements for the last few days, that doesn't look very likely to begin with. Let's go ahead and go to Gene to wrap us up. Gene, go ahead.
8: Yes, sir. Answering or adding to that comment about the gentleman who asked why the Strait of Hormuz is open if we sunk the Navy and destroyed the Air Force, and your comment was about drones. How do we know those drones are actually Iranian?
1: Well, one, that is what obviously we're taking the word of the U.S. military and the intelligence.
0: But how do they know?
1: Saying. They would know based off of examining them.
0: Yeah, construction.
1: The construction of it, the intelligence they have, seeing where they were launched from.
0: Pieces, where they come from.
1: Right. They have a lot of technology that lets them know where it's coming from.
0: Yeah, remember that they are monitoring it all the way. Look, Eugene, it's okay to ask those questions, but I do think there's some things it's okay to go, you know what, we can at least say that light is likely the case. With that, I do want to thank all of you who called in. A lot of you did end up calling in at the end, so I appreciate that. We got a great week of show packed for you. Will's going to be hosting the show tomorrow.
1: That's right.
0: I'm off.
1: Rick Grinnell will be joining for a segment tomorrow.
0: So it's going to be a packed show tomorrow. You got to make sure that you give the phone screener, you know, respect tomorrow, but you also get a lot of calls from Will tomorrow while I'm out. Phone lines will be open for you, so make sure you call in and support the work of the ACLJ at ACLJ.org. 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
13: With SRN News, I'm Keith Peters in Washington. Two teenage suspects opened fire at an Islamic center in San Diego, killing three men before killing themselves. The killings Monday are being investigated as a hate crime. That, according to Police Chief Scott Wall, he says a security guard was among the victims and that the two suspects were found dead in a vehicle nearby. Daniel McDonald lives near the Islamic center and says he was at home at the time of the shooting.
14: In my house, when I heard the shots ring out on my street, then a few minutes later go out and look and some glass on the street. Gardner looks all shaken up, and at the end of my street, a red hat, and there's one of the shooters on the floor getting revived by the police officers.
13: On Wall Street, the Dow by 159 points, the NASDAQ dropped 134. 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
21: 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That's when she walked in.
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0: America. 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Our number, 877-381-3811, 877-381-3811. Welcome. Still not clear after several hours here what happened at the San Diego Islamic Center. What is known is that three adult men were killed there, including a security guard, who they're saying was heroic, and two teenagers, one 17, one 19. They were the perpetrators, and they left the location in a car not too far away. They apparently committed suicide. And we don't know their names. Everybody's curious to know who they are, what their background is. I'm sure the police and the FBI know it at this point, and we will be monitoring this throughout the next 3 hours of the program to let you know. So that terrible, terrible incident took place there. The president has decided that we might have a deal coming up at the request of Qatar, Saudi Arabia, and the UAE. Military action that he said was to take place tomorrow will not be taking place. And he's informed the Israelis of this. So you can see that the Israelis are a partner to some extent, and Qatar and Saudi Arabia and the UAE urged the president not to unleash. So what does this tell you? Tells you a couple things. First thing is, all these disgusting Jew haters who are out there telling you that Israel, Netanyahu, and I control our foreign policy, just such scumbags. Obviously, I don't control it, or we'd be done already. And obviously, Israel's chomping at the bit to finish off the regime there. And I'm just feeling bad for the people who live there. They've got to be wondering what's going on. I can't give them too much direction because I'm not sure. And despite all the constant talk about so forth and so on, I have not had a discussion with the president about this, I'd say, for several months. But my views are well known. If you listen to this program or you watch my program on Fox, president said, and he issued this, I've been asked by the Emir of Qatar, Tamim bin Hamid Al Thani, the Crown Prince of Saudi Arabia, I'm not going to read their names, it's ridiculous, and the President of the UAE, to hold off on our planned military attack of the Islamic Republic of Iran, which was scheduled for tomorrow, and that serious negotiations are now taking place, and that, in their opinion, as great leaders and allies, a deal will be made, which will be very acceptable to the United States of America, as well as all countries in the Middle East and beyond. Well, how do we know that? This deal will include, importantly, no nuclear weapons for Iran, in caps with exclamation. Based on my respect for the above-mentioned leaders, I have instructed Secretary of War Pete Hegseth, the Chairman of the Joint Chiefs, General Kane, and the United States military, that we will not be doing the scheduled attack of Iran tomorrow, but have further instructed them to be prepared to go forward with a full large-scale assault on Iran on a moment's notice in the event that an acceptable deal is not reached. Thank you for your attention to this matter. Now, so if I say to you this is another delay, and a ceasefire of 2 weeks has gone on for what, almost 2 months? And yes, I praise the economic chokehold on the Strait of Hormuz and the damage that was done in the early weeks of this war. But if I were to say to you, I really wish we would continue with this and keep the economic pressure on and arm the people there so they could take over the government, or at least knock out the government. And if we bomb in 3 or 4 days, Mark, look, you were just impatient and so forth. And so it's not about being impatient. We have midterm elections coming up. We have gasoline prices that are very high. We have the Democrats who control the media, who are very good at their propaganda. And I'm just concerned that these delays may eventually get us what we want, but that I feel we can get what we want Regardless. And there's really no way to manage this regime, their ideology, for decades to come. It's not going to happen. I don't care how many people celebrate and cheer. That's just not going to happen. Not because of us, because of them. Well, let me put a footnote on that. And us too, because after Trump, no president will have the will or the desire, unless it's a certain type of president, maybe like a Rubio or a DeSantis or Cruz or somebody like that. But otherwise, I don't see it happening. Certainly with the Democrats, we don't see it happening at all. So I'm very concerned about it. And here's the president, cut 22, go.
1: Can you speak a little bit about your pulse on Truth Social on Iran? And what was the decision that why you didn't attack Iran?
2: Well, other countries have come to me and they've said we were getting ready to do a very major attack tomorrow. I've put it off for a little while, hopefully maybe forever, but possibly for a little while, because we've had very big discussions with Iran. And we'll see what they amount to. I was asked by Saudi Arabia, Qatar, UAE, and some others if we could put it off for 2 or 3 days, a short period of time, because they think that they are getting very close to making a deal. And if we can do that where there's no nuclear weapon going into the hands of Iran, I think, and if they're satisfied, we will be probably satisfied also. We've informed Israel. We've informed other people in the Middle East that have been involved with us. And, it's a very positive development, but we'll see whether or not it amounts to anything. We've had periods of time where we thought pretty much getting close to making a deal and it didn't work out, but this is a little bit different. Now, we're ready going tomorrow very big and not something I wanted to do, but we have no choice because we cannot let Iran have a nuclear weapon. Yeah.
0: We can't allow Iran to have a nuclear weapon. Is that for 20 years, 10 years, 5 years, 30 years? And how do we stop them? Well, we'll hit them again. Will we? Once President Trump has left, will we actually hit him again? I'm worried about it. I'm worried about it a lot. But this is the situation, and so it is what it is. But the idea now that I, or Israel, or Netanyahu controls our foreign policy and these decisions is so preposterous. You folks who live in Thomas Massie's district in Kentucky, I know you can hear me. Please make sure you vote tomorrow and vote against him and for Gauldin. Gauldin is a proven American hero. And not only that, he's not one of these sort of weird Don Quixote types. And just so you understand, Nick Fuentes, the racist, the bigot, the Jew hater, the Christian attacker, he has now endorsed Thomas Massie. Marjorie Traitor Gangrene, she has endorsed Thomas Massie. Tlaib has endorsed Thomas Massie. I believe the ACLU political wing has endorsed Thomas Massie. The Democrats were told to stop endorsing Thomas Massie, that this is a Republican primary, and that will hurt Massie and help his opponent. Just so you know what's going on out in Washington, D.C., so you know what's going on out there in Kentucky, in his district. The Democrat Party establishment. The Marxists and the Islamists and the woke right neo-fascists have all come together behind Thomas Massie. Why? Because it's a sure vote for the Democrats, not just on Israel and Iran and foreign policy, but on the tax cuts, on immigration, on a host of other things. On the one hand, he's a braggart about his anarchical viewpoints, radical libertarianism. On the other hand, when you point him out, morons like Ann Coulter and others come to his defense. She's reappeared. Of course she has. Perfect time for her to reappear and join her friends. But you need to know who is backing him. Alex Jones is backing him. He's not around much anymore. Tucker Carlson is backing him. Why? Because now they're fully pro-Democrat party, fully anti-Trump. If it means embracing a Marxist, they'll embrace a Marxist. If it means embracing a neo-Nazi, they'll embrace a neo-Nazi. If it means embracing whatever they have to embrace, they don't care. This is their mindset. They don't care about our country. They don't care about you, Mr. and Mrs. America. And it is they who will elect Democrats in November should the Democrats win. Make no mistake about it. Their best efforts are projecting onto all of us. It is they who disunite us, and it is they who keep pushing their propaganda and lies about us. They hate our country. They're not America first. They claim to be MAGA, remember? I said, no, they're not. They're fake MAGA. They're not MAGA. And now, of course, they claim not to be MAGA. And they claim MAGA has changed on them, all of you, and the president. Which, of course, is absurd. Absurd. And they're telling people to vote Democrat. Little Adolf Fuentes says he's voting Democrat. And he's not the only one. He's not the only one. But the lie about Israel over and over and the Jews over and over again, controlling our foreign policy. Notice the president said he informed Israel. He didn't ask their opinion, but he did get the opinion of Qatar, Saudi Arabia, and the UAE. I heard it, which is fine. He can do what he wishes. He's the president. He's the president. I don't happen to agree that Qatar is a great ally and a great friend. In fact, I strongly disagree. They've been destroying our country along with the communist Chinese. I don't happen to agree that Saudi Arabia is a good friend. When it was behind 9/11, the 25th anniversary, which is almost upon us. The UAE may be a different story. We'll see. They seem to be better, but we'll see. Plus, one of their nuclear production sites, real energy, nuclear energy sites, was hit by a drone from Iran. And yet apparently they, if we're to believe reports, and the other two Arab countries have said, no, we're going to have peace soon and so forth and so on. I can assure you, anything short of removing this regime, it's not going to last a long time. It'll last through the Trump presidency. But I think that's about it. I'm just telling you. I know how these people think. And by these people, I mean the regime. And their scholars. And their imams. And their professors. And their authors. Because I've read it. And if you can, get your hands on everything Bernard Lewis has ever written. A tremendous mind and scholar, one of the greatest, who studied Islam for more than half a century, died in his 90s, probably for 60, 70 years. And for a good chunk of that time, he was a professor at Princeton. Bernard Lewis was his name. If you can get a hold of something written by him, by all means, read it. I am very pleased that conservatives, some with platforms, some online, some on radio and so forth, are finally talking about the Marxist-Islamist fusion. They're even using that phrase. You heard it here first, of course. We know that as a matter of fact. And others are now finally talking about it. They can say red, green, whatever they want. It doesn't matter. It's the same thing. And those of you who read On Power, you saw it in there. Those of you who read American Marxism, you saw it in there, too. In other words, years ago. We'll be right back.
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0: jump into the Constitution a little bit today as well. I want to keep trying to touch on some of our history and our greatest documents. 250th anniversary, but of course we've been doing that for 20-some years. Explain this one to me. From Reuters, Pakistan has sent thousands of troops, jet squadrons, to Saudi Arabia during the Iran war. Now remember, this country is supposed to be the mediator between us and Iran. The deployment is described as a substantial combat-capable force intended to support Saudi Arabia's military if the kingdom comes under further attack. Pakistan has deployed 8,000 troops, a squadron of fighter jets, and an air defense system to Saudi Arabia under a mutual defense pact, ramping up military cooperation with Riyadh, even as Islamabad serves as the main mediator in the Iran war. So it's the mediator with Iran and us, which is absurd to begin with. And now it's providing 8,000 troops, fighter jets, and one defense system to the Saudis to protect them from Iran. It's never good for these things to keep going on and on and on. We have a deal, we don't have a deal, we have a deal, we may get a deal. I'm just saying, it's much better just to end this regime. Folks, if you're turning 65 or you're older, then I know you're like me and getting bombarded with Medicare spam. It's annoying and confusing. Mailers, robocalls, and ads targeted to you everywhere you watch and listen, and they all claim different things. 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That's why you need to call Chapter. 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They want to make this stage of your life less stressful, starting with a Medicare plan that actually fits all of your needs. And you don't have to wait until the fall to educate yourself. They look nationwide for your best plan. Dial pound 250 and say the keyword Medicare help. 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A call with Chapter is free, takes under 20 minutes to get started. Dial pound 250 and say the keyword Medicare help. 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
2: With SRN News, I'm Keith Peters in Washington. Two teenage suspects opened fire at an Islamic center in San Diego, killing three men before killing themselves. The killings Monday are being investigated as a hate crime. That, according to Police Chief Scott Wall, he says a security guard was among the victims and that the two suspects were found dead in a vehicle nearby. Daniel McDonald lives near the Islamic center and says he was at home at the time of the shooting.
3: In my house, when I heard the shots ring out on my street, then a few minutes later go out and look and some glass on the street. Gardner looks all shaken up, and at the end of my street, a red hat, and there's one of the shooters on the floor getting revived by the police officers.
2: On Wall Street, the Dow by 159 points, the NASDAQ dropped 134. This is SRN News.
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1: There's a lot going on today. You know, folks, people are saying Donald Trump is really exercising this kind of power in the Republican Party. And the idea that he went after Cassidy in Louisiana because Cassidy actually voted to remove him from office in that second impeachment. Now, of course, the problem was he was already out of office, but that didn't bother Cassidy, who I never liked, ever. Not because he represented his people, because he didn't. But in any event, now Massey and others, ladies and gentlemen, these are called primaries. Republican primaries. That's the purpose. And yes, presidents want people who are going to vote for their agendas, particularly when you have such a tight majority, two or three seats. And Massey was a reliable Democrat vote. That's why he's endorsed by so many Democrats now, and that's why they said, cut it out, because we don't want too many people to know. I didn't know Mark Furman passed away. I didn't know Mark Furman. He was 74. Wow. Okay. Nonetheless, presidents have always been involved in primaries as long as there have been political parties with primaries. Franklin Roosevelt was involved in the primaries of his party, going after the so-called moderates or middle roaders to try and replace them with liberals and people loyal to him. In fact, FDR used the IRS and the FBI against publishing companies like the Philadelphia Inquirer. Went after Annenberg to try and put him in prison. Went after other publications. He took the licensing period for these fairly new television stations that were 2 years, and he reduced them to 6 years, and he put his campaign manager in charge of determining who got what licenses. You get the drift? John Kennedy would share IRS filings of conservative groups he didn't like, and the Getty family with Newsweek and others. LBJ even wiretapped his vice president at that point wasn't his running mate, Hubert Humphrey, because he wanted to know where he stood on Vietnam. And of course, John Kennedy tapped Martin Luther King's phone, as well as other civil rights leaders. And Johnson tapped their phones at the Democrat convention, at the Atlantic City Convention Center, all kinds of stuff. Trump doesn't do any of that. But he does challenge individuals in their primaries and so forth, which is perfectly legitimate. Perfectly legitimate. He wants people who will support his major agenda items, like the SAVE Act, like the big, beautiful bill with the tax cuts, and things like that. And if people are going to go off on their own, and they're from relatively conservative Republican districts, of course he's going to deal with it. I see Rand Paul are out there campaigning for Massey. And of course they're there that it's them versus the Jewish lobby. It is so sick. These people are spreading such hate. They're all out of the closet. They're all out of the closet now. And they are full-throated. And I've warned you about these people before. I told you what they were before. These are not red-blooded, America-loving patriots. These are sick bastards. So you're seeing it. You're seeing on the woke right neo-fascists. Why do I call them woke right neo-fascists? Because if you know teens, the 20s, the 30s, going into the 40s, 50s, 60s, so forth, about

reality. Just different people. Same morons. Same thugs. The call by these groups, Islamists and Marxists, for these attacks in the streets and so forth, they're miniature Kristallnachts. It's what they are. That's what they are. Mondami, he's really into these grocery stores, you know. You're going to starve to death in New York if these private grocers leave. I can tell you that right now. You're going to have to go to other states to get your food, like New Jersey and Connecticut and so forth and so on, because if you rely on the government for your food, you're going to starve to death. Folks, they can't even run the city. They can't even run the subway. The Long Island Railroad is shut down, hasn't it, Mr. Medusa? They're on strike. It's a disaster. Hochul was negotiating with them, but they want to take over more and more and more. Can you imagine the selection you'll have in their grocery store? Even Mondami talks about eggs and bread. Eggs and bread, okay. You go to a grocery store today, there's like 10 different types of eggs there. You want the organic, you want the brown, you want the extra large, the jumbo, the triple A, the this, the that, the right? You go to milk, it's like, oh, almond milk and oatmeal milk and lactose-free milk and no-fat milk and 1% milk and 2% milk and whole milk and, oh, yeah, buttermilk and half and cream and goes on and on and on. You don't see that in government-run groceries. So show me one. How about apples? How many types of apples are there, Mr. Producer? Well, I like this one. I mean, they have so many, like they invented a new one or found a new one. In my era, damn thing tastes great. Really good, really sweet. But they've got all kinds of pears. I mean... It's just endless. We just don't, I think, appreciate what's really available to us, which is unlike any human beings in human history. That's the truth. Any human beings in human history, the kind of food we have, access to food, food grown in our country, grown in other countries, wines and beers. How many beers are there? You've been to the booze aisle at the grocery store? I don't hang out there myself. Light beer, dark beer, and the middle beer, you know, it's malted beer. I don't even know what the difference is. Well, what, it doesn't matter. It's just everywhere. The wines, don't get me started with the wines. All different colors, all different tastes, all different parts of America, all different parts of the world. You don't get that anywhere else. Can you imagine a government-run store? Kind of wine you're going to get there? The patrons whining about what's going on. That's the kind of wine you'll get. How about bread? My favorite. This bread, that bread, sliced this way, 17 grains, 6 grains, 12 and a half grains. Wheat, oatmeal bread now. Oh, yeah, butter bread, Hawaiian bread, potato head. That's a whole other story. Rolls for sliders, for real hamburgers, hot dogs, long hot dogs, Kaiser roll, challah, rye bread with seeds, no seeds. It's like, how about sourdough, organic sourdough, sourdough with rosemary? Think about all this. So, you know what? I need some butter. Butter? Oh, come over here. I got this butter, that butter. Irish butter, we got all kinds of butter. Land O'Lakes butter, we got butter with oil, we got butter that's fat-free, we got butter that's yellow and green and purple and what. It's unbelievable. Am I right, Mr. Producer? Go to the candy aisle, one of my favorite. Oh, it never ends. And most of these places have bakeries, too. Kind of food you want. And they have fish. You want little shrimp. You want jumbo shrimp.
You want the shrimp peeled? You want it raw? You want it cooked?

0: Say what? Oh, yeah. Then you get this fish, that fish, another fish. You got frozen fish. You got fish sticks. You got fish bites. You got whatever you want. How about the deli counter? Ooh. They have like 17 types of bologna. You notice that, Rich? Pork, beef, pork and beef. 400 types of cheese. I'm just trying to remind us. When this moron goes on about government grocery stores like this, cut three, go.
1: Government can drive change that improves people's lives. And standing here this morning, I cannot help but think of the words of our 40th president, Ronald Reagan. He famously said, the 9 most terrifying words in the English language are, I'm from the government and I'm here to help. It's a good quote, but I disagree. I think 9 more terrifying words are actually, I worked all day and can't feed my family.
0: Really? And the government stores are going to feed your family. Where does the food come from? The government? No. Where's the packaging come from? The government? No. How about the freezers and the refrigerators? Do they come from the government? No. How about the trucks that bring the food to the store? Do they come from the government? No. Do the drivers work for the government? No. No. So what exactly is a government store? What's a government store? It does absolutely nothing, the city of New York and this Marxist bastard. They do absolutely nothing to create the food, to harvest the food, to package the food, to handle it properly so it doesn't rot. And they bring it to a place where he admits it's going to be a privately owned store with the privately owned people helping, but it's a government store. What? Because they slash the prices. That's it. So they take it out of one pocket and they put it in the other pocket. That's all. We've seen starvation under communism. They saw it in Russia. They saw it in Ukraine. They see it now in Cuba. Starvation. Can't get oil out of the ground. In Venezuela, we saw what happened with the communists. It's ridiculous. Enormous amounts of oil. Can't get it out of the ground. Do you know why Obama used to say, and all the commies say, you know, we're 3% of the world's population, whatever it is, 5% of the world's population, but we use 20-25% of its resources. And we're supposed to say, that's horrible. Look how we're stealing it from the poor. That's not it. We're an advanced economic system. We actually can do things with resources that other countries, the vast majority of the world, can't do. And we produce most of the resources that those parts of the world can't produce and either give it to them or sell it to them. That is an acknowledgement of the great success of the commerce system, a.k.a. capitalism. Don't you think if government-owned, quote-unquote, grocery stores worked, that they would have been in place by now, all over the place? Of course. You got a guy who's now 35, who's never worked a day in his life, was raised by millionaire Marxist-Islamist parents in Uganda and then in the United States. And he knows how everything's supposed to work. This guy, Ken Griffin, he's worth about $50 billion, they say, and I read. He's going to pick up and move everything to Florida. And you know what Mondami said? Too bad, I'm going to tax the rich. You want to know why? Because he is the rich, and they're going to get a lot of food, and they're not going to get it from government-run grocery stores. They're going to get it from supermarkets. Supermarkets. I'll be right back.
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say the phrase electoral college, don't your eyes kind of roll over? Electoral college. Good Lord, Mark. How many people can discuss with you the electoral college? This is how we elect our presidents. Do you know why we have an electoral college? If you watch TV, you won't have any idea. If you went to public school, you don't have any idea. If you went to college or university, you don't have any idea. What is that all about? Why did they make it so complicated? Would you like to be the first person on your block to know about this, Mr. Producer? He says, sure. Where's my steak sandwich? Anyway, I'm going to delve into that. I did on the podcast, too, but I want to delve in it on radio a little bit more deeply as well. That was just one of the subjects we hit on the podcast. In 2025, global gold demand blew past 5,000 tons, hit a record $555 billion in value. So instead of scaring buyers away, it pulled in more buyers. Now, many central banks are quietly diversifying away from the dollar, adding hundreds of tons to their own reserves, again, putting pressure on supply. Large institutions poured in the second biggest inflow on record. And bar and coin demand hit a 12-year high. Meanwhile, on the supply side, demand is very high. Mine supply grew just 1%. New gold can't be printed. The recent report said it plainly. Gold demand just broke a record. Supply cannot keep up. Okay. For retirees. If you're retired, that means your traditional stock and bond mix has fewer safe places to hide. So what do? It's called diversification. That's what the big guys do. It's smart. The biggest players are locking up a scarce asset, while some people are still sitting on, you know, paper. 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And I might add as a footnote, as the debt goes up, and it's going to keep going up, we're in a debt spiral as a nation. So you got to protect your finances. That's why diversification matters. And as the debt goes up, the value of gold has been going up too. That's the trajectory. Same with silver. I'll be right back.

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8: With SRN News, I'm Jason Walker. The investigation continues in San Diego, where two young men opened fire in a mosque earlier in the day, killing three people. Those two then each committed suicide. Police say both the suspects were teenagers. A gun and a notebook that prosecutors say link Luigi Mangione to the killing of UnitedHealthcare CEO Brian Thompson can be used as evidence at his murder trial. Judge issuing that ruling, rejecting a defense argument that they were seized illegally. Former L.A. police detective Mark Thurman, who was convicted of lying during the testimony in the O.J. Simpson murder trial, has died. He was one of the first of two police detectives sent to investigate the original killings. Mark Thurman dead, the age of 74. This is SRN News.
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17: We have no update for you. The San Diego Islamic Center. We don't have the names of the 17-year-old and 19-year-old who killed the three people. One of them a security guard, two other men, and then murdered themselves, committed suicide. We don't have anything else. Isn't that weird, Rich? It's so weird. And we're going to have a guest in about 10 minutes, Senator Dave McCormick. Now, full disclosure, Dave McCormick and his wonderful wife are very good friends with me and my wife. We've come to really adore them. They're very, very nice people. He's doing a hell of a job for the state of Pennsylvania. I believe she's doing a great job for Google. All I know is, I meant Meta. What did I say, Google? Meta. And, well, what's Meta? Facebook, right? Who owns Facebook? Zuckerberg. So Zuckerberg owns Facebook. He owns Meta. Then you got a couple of guys that own Google. Is Google bigger than all of them? I know they're different. I guess once you've hit about 5 or 10 billion, it really doesn't matter. But nonetheless, these are fantastic people. They really are. And he's a great senator. He's very, very friendly with Fetterman. The two of them are very close. And you can see why. I mean, poor Fetterman's out there on his own, really. Now, I have to admit, I don't agree with him on 90% of this stuff, but this guy Gottheimer, isn't that how you pronounce it, Mr. Deucer? Gottheimer. I'm liking him more. Don't get me wrong. Don't get nervous, Republicans up there in Northern New Jersey. I got it. But the guy's got some guts. He's taken on his party. Like Moskowitz is, excuse me, from Florida. He's taken on his party. And I bumped into him at the White House at the Hanukkah party. Boy, am I being stereotypical or what, Rich? But nonetheless, he was a very good guy. And he's a fairly moderate Democrat as far as Democrats go. You know, it's not like these Bernie Sanders types. So I wanted to point that out, too. Uh-oh. Let me see. I don't know if I... Let me do the Electoral College, maybe the third hour. And we don't have a guest, so I can go through it. And you're like, thank God. No, you're going to really want to know about this. Like, this is, first of all, this is my strength. Not the Electoral College per se. Every single word in the Constitution. You're in the right place at the right time. Every single word in the Declaration. You're in the right place at the right time. There's not a host that knows more about those documents, the history behind them, the men behind them, the Revolutionary War, the pre-Revolutionary War, technically, post-Revolutionary War. You're in the right place, and we're going to continue to share that information with you, as I have really throughout my career. But I want you to really understand the Electoral College, why it's so important, and why the Democrats are hell-bent on destroying it. So we'll save that for Hour 3, I think. That'll just whet your appetite. Oh, Mark, come on. Seriously. Do things a little differently here, and people always come up to me, and they're very, very happy that we do. So Mondami's announcing his first city-owned grocery store. Yes, we're back at that in the Bronx today. In the Bronx today. Here we go. Cut four, go.
18: It is going to be a 20,000 square foot location, and its ambition is perfectly placed at the peninsula, which will house 740 units of 100% affordable housing by the time that it's fully built. And as we heard from Jeannie...
17: You know, we call that public housing. That's never been tried before, has it, Rich? And they're just beautiful. And so the people who get it for free destroy it because they don't have any investments in the place. They just figure it's theirs. Mayor gave it to them, stole money from somebody else. So you're going to have free housing and free food. How long can that last? And the only way he's going to be able to do any of that is because of what, America? Capitalism. Who's going to build the housing? We're going to get bureaucrats out of the Department of Widgets? No, I don't think so. Capitalism makes socialism possible. Don't get me wrong. Socialism is anti-capitalism, and it is destructive of capitalism. But without the products, the technology, the materiel, the techniques, and on and on and all, created by commerce, the market system, capitalism, there could be no socialism. There's nothing to redistribute. And that's what they find out. When you smother successful people, you destroy the innovation, you destroy the motivation, you destroy capital investment and R&D and all the rest. What do you get? Cuba. Poverty. Poverty. And these aren't theories that I'm giving you. They're realities with real human beings. And then when people get hungry and they get angry, what do you get next? Martial law. A police state. You lose your civil liberties because you exist for the government. Let me ask you a question. I'm serious about this. He's opening these government stores, right? Has he asked the potential customers what they want? Has he? What do you want in your government stores? He could care less. It's going to be this. And that's it. And he knows there's enough private stores that will fill in the gaps. But 100% affordable housing, 740 units. How many people live in and around New York? I know they're fleeing by the bunch, but about 8 million, give or take, Rich, something like that? So he's going to have 740 free housing units? How far is that going to go?
19: It's so stupid. This guy's such a moron. And we have actresses and actors at the premiere of the anti-capitalist film I Love Boosters. They were there last week, going on about how capitalism is the greatest evil on earth. Hat Tip Refinery 29 on X. Listen to this one. Cut 5. Go.
20: Thing that annoys you the most about capitalism.
21: Oh, my God.
19: Millionaires.
21: Where do I start?
22: The only people that really benefit are the top 0.003%.
23: Greed. It's very simple. It's just way too imbalanced. There's no way you need to have all that damn money if people out here can't eat.
21: Capitalism is a system of evil that is oppressing all of us in a hamster race in which the majority of people cannot win.
22: How do you figure out a way?
19: How do we birth such stupid people? Seriously. Incredibly stupid. There they are in their gowns and their expensive suits and shoes. They have their hairdos. They, you know, prim and proper, and they're coming out of hotels $1,200 a night, or they're coming out of their apartments $4, $5, $7 million, whatever it is, getting out of their expensive cars, and they're just trashing the system that provided them. Is there anything more useless than an actor and an actress? I'm just being honest. What do they create? Entertainment. Okay, but they don't create life and death stuff. They don't. I'm just saying. And so for them, It's like Mom, Dad, they don't know how you even get a pencil. They don't know how you create anything. And you got to listen to this crap, how wonderful government is. If I had my way, they'd all have to spend one month, that's all, in North Korea. See how that works out. I have a better idea. They so love it. 1 month in Gaza with their Hamas friends. Or in the part of Lebanon controlled by Hezbollah. Let's see if they even get out. Go ahead.
24: Capitalism works for everyone when you kind of need someone to be poor for someone to be rich. I don't know.
19: Actually, you don't need somebody to be poor for somebody to be rich. Actually, you don't. That's not how it works. You're an ignoramus in all languages. Go ahead.
25: You think that putting other people down is the only way that you can win.
19: What?
26: Okay, well, we're in late stage capitalism, so if you don't love it, it's almost over.
27: The unfairness of the entire system.
25: The idea that we can't all win together, I hate that. That's what comes from this all, you know, because we can. Why not?
21: Well, the currency is made up. Credit is made up. Debt is made up. Why do people have student debt?
28: Why are we all grinding? Why are we all working so hard to make money for who? Who is this for?
21: My rant is that capitalism is the greatest evil in the world. But, like, the people that are like, oh, but, like, don't you enjoy the nice things?
19: Don't they all sound like Valley Girls or something, Rick? Capitalism is in the final stages, said another genius. Socialism is so great. They want to go to the best restaurants. They want to be the first at the hottest plays. They want to get cool cars, the newest iPhone. This is sick. These people are nuts. I'll be right back.
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29: Hey, it's Pastor Scott. You know, I've been talking to you about sleep apnea issues and snoring. 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And listen, it can cause 177 different illnesses and diseases. 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And I also didn't want a CPAP machine. You've got the dirty hoses and all of that. So I went to go see Dr. Eddie Simon right here in Los Angeles. You can call him at 892-SMILE. 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I'm grateful. 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

0: When we talk about Israel, we're not just talking about a place. 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Because God's character doesn't change. 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What he promises, he fulfills. Right now in Israel, families run to shelters as sirens sound. 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

0: Yeah, it's a pleasure to have Dave McCormick on, Senator from Pennsylvania. How are you doing, my friend?
1: Hey, Mark, how are you?
0: Doing great. How's the wife?
1: Oh, she's... I can't keep up with her. She's running all over God's creations, but she's doing a great job, and I'm real proud of her. I'm still known around town as Dina Powell's husband.
0: Well, I know the feeling. Not that I'm Dina Powell's husband, Julie Strauss's husband. You understand what I mean.
1: I sure do.
0: So, Senator, you and Fetterman are pretty close, aren't you? Quite friendly?
1: We are. You know, he campaigned against me, and I didn't know him at all. I didn't know what to expect. And we met for the first time during the campaign at the five-year anniversary of the Tree of Life. And we both live in Pittsburgh. I live in Squirrel Hill, right around the corner from the Tree of Life. And we shared words. And then after the campaign, I went to see him, and we sat down and talked. And you know, I think this near-death experience, Mark, with almost losing his life with that stroke, he said, listen, I don't have any appetite for the nonsense. He said, let's look for ways to help Pennsylvania together. Where we disagree, we'll disagree thoughtfully and just move on. And he has become a good friend. I really trust him and like him. And he's been, as you know, an incredibly strong voice for America's strength in the world, a supporter of Israel, and the strongest voice against anti-Semitism. And he and I have found a lot of common ground on those topics.
0: And you know, he gave me his number, and I don't talk to him all the time, but every now and then, he's really quite down to earth, isn't he?
1: Oh yeah, no, he's just what he thinks he says, and he is unwilling to bend. He's unwilling to yield to the lunatics that are growing in influence in his party. And he always says to me, he makes it clear. He said, I'm the senior senator from Pennsylvania, and he's just willing to speak out. And you know, people ask me, what's he going to do? Is he going to be a Democrat or Republican? You know, I've never asked him. I know is that of the 50 states, I bet that we have one of the closest relationships. And even though we're from different parties and we disagree on a lot of things, we've found a good path forward.
0: So we have another pause with Iran. I suspect it's not going to last forever, but you never know. What do you make of all this?
1: Well, first, you know, I think people get lost in this, that you see the media and the rhetoric. We just have to start with what has occurred. Right. Number one, this is a regime that is the biggest sponsor state terror, killed more Americans than any other regime, was seeking a nuclear weapon, had said it wanted to kill the great Satan. After Midnight Hammer, what happened? They went back to rebuilding their ballistic missile program and they're restarting their nuclear program. And so this just couldn't stand. President Trump, in his term, Iran was going to have a ballistic missile capable of delivering a nuclear weapon into the United States. That is the reality. And they said they didn't have a ballistic missile that was capable. And then we saw them land a missile in Diego Garcia, 2,500 miles. So they were on that path. That's the first point. Second point, the campaign. We're in a new phase here. The first phase was, by any measure, wildly successful at destroying their missiles, their drones, their launchers, their manufacturing capability. You know, people are questioning the success of this. I was in the first Gulf War, which was said at the time, Mark, as you recall, this is the greatest, most successful war ever. That was 6 weeks. In those 6 weeks, we lost 90 aircraft. There were 200 Americans killed in action, including 7 of them that were from my unit. There were another 200 or 300 that were killed in training and in accidents. And there were another 300 or 400 that were severely wounded. And that was the most successful war. Well, this has been, by any measure, far more effective as a military campaign than that. But now we're at phase two. And we have to achieve the objectives, which is we've got to have the Iranians give up their enriched uranium, give up a path to a nuclear weapon, and the strait has to be open. And, you know, I think President Trump, in his heart, truly hopes that they hoped there was a peaceful path. I think we all know that we trust anything the Iranians would say, but I think he would wait for an off-ramp, and they have again and again, duplicity, lying, an unwillingness to yield. And so, unfortunately, we're going to have to go to another factor of using our military capability to accomplish those objectives. But I think the bottom line is, and I think the president's clear on this, we cannot have another path to a nuclear weapon, and we're going to have to solve that one way or the other.
0: Pardon me. Helps if I turn the mic on. Why do you think the Democrats, almost to a man or woman, are so outspoken in very nasty ways about what the president's trying to do here? I mean, it seems so commonsensical to me.
1: Well, I think a couple things. I mean, there's an enormous hypocrisy. Democrats have been saying for decades Iran can't have a nuclear weapon. Now confronted with the reality that they were on a path to a nuclear weapon, and a leader who for the first time is willing to have the courage to go take that capability away, they're doing a couple things. They're first of all saying that the campaign's not been effective. Second, it's almost like they're wishing for the president and America to fail. And, on my worst day, Mark, I certainly was no fan of President Biden or President Obama. I disagree with many of the things, but I certainly never wished for America to fail. I never wished for the president to fail. That's un-American. It's unpatriotic. And so I think this Trump derangement syndrome is a real thing. And I think anything he does, they want it to fail. But in this case, this isn't like, a change in the tax code. This is existential. If we fail at this and Iran gets a nuclear weapon, then we know what they're going to do with it because they've told us. And that's why it's baffling to me, too. I also think it reflects it's not a fringe. I think the mainstream of the Democratic Party is anti-Israel and anti-Semitic. And, you can't be someone who's pro-Israel and survive in the Democratic Party today. And, my friend John Fetterman is suffering the wrath of the lefties because of that.
0: I want to touch on that a little bit more when we return, Senator. And also, you've introduced the Unlock American Energy and Jobs Act. I want to get into that, too. We'll be right back with the great Pennsylvania Senator Dave McCormick.
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8: With SRN News, I'm Jason Walker. The investigation continues in San Diego, where two young men opened fire in a mosque earlier in the day, killing three people. Those two then each committed suicide. Police say both the suspects were teenagers. A gun and a notebook that prosecutors say link Luigi Mangione to the killing of UnitedHealthcare CEO Brian Thompson can be used as evidence at his murder trial. Judge issuing that ruling, rejecting a defense argument that they were seized illegally. Former L.A. police detective Mark Thurman, who was convicted of lying during the testimony in the O.J. Simpson murder trial, has died. He was one of the first of two police detectives sent to investigate the original killings. Mark Furman dead at the age of 74. This is SRN News.
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1: Here, the great Pennsylvania Senator, Dave McCormick. Dave McCormick, Iran and China. China didn't seem to be all that worked up about Iran, did they, or am I missing something?
2: Yeah, it's interesting. I was not sure what we'd see out of the summit either. I think this is one of those areas where, you know, posturing notwithstanding, we're very aligned. You know, the United States cannot tolerate Iran with a nuclear weapon. China doesn't want Iran with a nuclear weapon. The difference between the United States and China, however, is that the United States, under Trump's leadership, is energy dominant. We don't need the Strait of Hormuz, nor do we need Iran to be energy dominant. We have more energy than we use. China is highly dependent on Iran. So China wants the Strait open as well. So President Trump said, I don't need any help. My reading of that was, listen, he knows that China needs this as much, if not more, than we do in terms of opening up the Strait, and that there's leverage there for us. And so I thought that was an interesting development. And, you know, listen, when you're dealing with President Trump, he's negotiating on a lot of different levels at the same time. But my sense of that was China is going to be helpful. And the reason being is it's in their interest to do so. And they're suffering all sorts of economic jeopardy because of what's happening in the Middle East right now.
1: And also their military, at least at the highest levels. I mean, he's kind of blown that out, hasn't he? They have to reconstitute it.
2: Yeah, he's taken out on a couple of different generations of military leadership. You know, listen, I think we, you know, this always happens in sports too. This always happened to me on the wrestling mat. You'd walk out there and you see the best side of your adversary, the best side of your opponent. You know, in many people's minds here, China is an 800-pound gorilla. Mm-hmm. China is a real adversary. We should not take anything China does lightly. But China has all sorts of problems. China has problems with its economy, which is heavily subsidized. It's not an innovation economy, and it's trying to bring hundreds of millions of people out of horrible, abject poverty. We in the United States have all the tools to win in any sort of war or competition with China, but it depends on what we do. We have to do the things that ensure America's ongoing innovation, ongoing leadership in its military, ongoing health of its democracy. So the future of this competition with China is in our hands more than what China does. And I think the president knows that. And that's why you're seeing all this focus on bringing home the basic core of advanced manufacturing, of semiconductors, all the things that we need here in America to chart our future. And I think China's got more struggles, more challenges than people realize.
1: And Taiwan, I mean, we can't just surrender Taiwan for a multitude of reasons, but including the fact they make these chips that everybody needs, right?
2: Listen, our longstanding policy with Taiwan is, in my opinion, the right one, which is we absolutely oppose any unilateral effort to change the status quo. We support Taiwan's right to self-determination. And that is the posture the president's taken. And China said the things that it's always going to take, always says regarding Taiwan. But I think the most important thing we can do is just continue to build our strength, because peace through strength, our adversaries respect strength. And for the first time, listen, in decades, what President Trump has reestablished is deterrence. So when you watch what happened in Venezuela, when you watch what happened with Iran, when the American president now speaks and says, don't do that, I think the world looked differently than it did a few years ago under President Obama, because he's willing to follow through on what he says he's going to do.
1: What do you make of this torrent of Jew hatred and anti-Semitism and Israel hatred here? I mean, it's way, way out of the closet now.
2: Mark, I'm not Jewish. But what happened to me on October 7th was two recognitions. One, it was a surprise attack of such brutality, such viciousness, that I went soon after and walked through Kfar Azan, other places, and saw firsthand what had happened, and you're dealing with barbarians, and a recognition you live 600 meters away from people who want to slit your throat in the middle of the night. And so really strengthened my support for Israel on eliminating that threat from Hamas, and it's a threat in the region. But the second surprise attack that happened soon after October 7th was this rise of anti-Semitism. I don't think even my Jewish friends, who we all know anti-Semitism lurk beneath the surface, but the degree, the ferocity of it, the viciousness of it on college campuses, University of Pennsylvania, University of Pittsburgh. A kid on my campaign who had a Jewish flag on his backpack and a McCormick hat got attacked in the region. But the second surprise attack that happened soon

0: walk through them. This was the most intimidating thing. So we have to recognize that that this is truly pervasive, and it's not just on college campuses. A lot of that is pervasive and stimulated by outside groups, outside funding coming into the United States. But this is meant to really tear apart at the fabric of our country, and we shouldn't underestimate it in any way. And I think there's only one way to deal with it, which is to be brutal back in stamping out the anti-Semitism. And you know, you and I talked about it at the time. That's one of the reasons I think I was the first person to call for firing Liz McGill. Mm-hmm. And you know, you just can't tolerate ambiguity around this. You have to stamp it out everywhere you see it.
1: Tell us about the Unlock American Energy and Jobs Act.
0: This was a piece of legislation that I introduced 2 weeks ago. Listen, I mean, Pennsylvania and America are on fire in terms of energy dominance. You know, I visited a couple sites, tens of thousands of jobs, coal-fired plants being transitioned to gas-fired plants. This morning went to Three Mile Island, which there's the reactor there is being restarted by Constellation Energy. It's going to put 845 megawatts on the grid for Pennsylvania.
1: Great.
0: So it's happening. It's happening. It's incredible, Mark. But still to this day, it takes about 6 years to get a permit for a pipeline, for a new rig of some sort, for a new energy project. And what's happening is the environmental activists are using laws like the Clean Water Act, which there's a legitimate, I mean, we got to make sure we keep clean water, but they hijack the law and they litigate and they stretch it out. So no reasonable business person could wait. That we had three pipelines canceled in Pennsylvania since 2019. So what this legislation does, it's the most common sense thing. It says for your energy projects, you have to review them and approve them in a year. If you're going to approve it or disapprove it, it has to happen in a year, not 5-6 years. Once an approval is given, it can't be litigated. It's final. So if you're a business person and you go through process and you start to invest your money, you can't have a Joe Biden or a new EPA overturn the decision that was made previously. And third, if you're going to disapprove a project, then you have to give a written justification of how that project violated the law. Those are the three basic premises. And if we could pass this, and I hope we can, it'll unlock $1.5 trillion that are sitting in the sidelines in America to invest in energy. I told President Trump, this is an energy policy, Mr. President. It's of course that. This is economic policy. This is going to stimulate so much activity. And it's already happening. This will accelerate it. I mean, I literally go to these job sites. We cannot in Pennsylvania get enough welders, electricians, steam fitters, pipe fitters. These are jobs where people make more than $100,000 a year. They've got opportunity as far as the eye can see. So AI is going to be incredibly disruptive, and we got to recognize that and deal with it. But there's a lot of people who build things that are going to have more work than they can take for many years to come.
1: Let me ask you a final thing. The Philadelphia shipyard, where my father worked, God bless his soul, when he was very, very young, they're bringing that back online, and then you got to train the people on how to build ships, right?
0: It's remarkable. First of all, what a tragedy. Yeah. We have less than 1% of global shipmaking in America. That's how bad it's going. We just let this wither. Just stupid, dumb leadership over many decades. But the Koreans, Hanwha, bought the Philadelphia shipyard. And this is based, I give President Trump a lot of credit for his focus on shipbuilding. Because of that, they are in the process of investing $5 billion to start 5,000 new jobs. These are great jobs. It's going to go from one ship a year to 20 ships a year. And then we'll see if we can get more. They're looking at buying or building new dry docks. I mean, the Philadelphia port, that whole area, if you haven't been there lately, Mark, it's unbelievable. There's a cruise line there that just opened. There's the Philadelphia shipyard. There's Rhodes, which is a submarine component manufacturer, which President Trump's doubled down on submarines. That whole part of Philadelphia, fantastic. And why Pennsylvania? Well, in part because of the great workforce, skilled workers like your dad, that are capable of building things. And that Philadelphia shipyard is going to be a gem. It's going to

0: it's coming on fire.
1: Well, it's a fascinating state. It's got so many different parts to it. Excuse me, geographies, backgrounds, and so forth and so on. And you're doing a fantastic job there, Dave. And we want to wish you and your wife all the best. And thank you for doing these things. And God bless you, my friend.
0: Yes, sir. Thanks for having me. To Julie, and I look forward to seeing you soon.
1: Amen. You too. You too. God bless. Guy's terrific. Absolutely. Look, I've been around politics and government a long time. He's very unique. And Pennsylvania is a very exciting state. He really is. Pennsylvania is a mirror into the rest of the country, except it's a little more blue-collar than the rest of the country. It's got the highest per capita union membership of any state in the country, but then again, it's got a lot of blue-collar workers who aren't necessarily union. It's got farm areas, agriculture areas, obviously several big cities and so forth. Just that I love Pennsylvania. It's where I'm from. I'm biased, but I really do. I love the state. The governor sucks. He's just terrible. He's a fake, a fraud, and a phony. And Fetterman's the kind of Democrat that should do well in Pennsylvania under the circumstances, because Pennsylvania is not a radical left state. Just not. There are radical left elements to it, like in Philadelphia and a few places, but it's not a radical left state. The Democrats are very patriotic. Many of them are veterans. Many of them are blue-collar workers. Kind of people you need. Summertime expenses, well, they include things like camp, maybe vacation, maybe saving and preparing for tuition. If you don't send your kids to government schools or you want to send them to college or university, be very careful about how you do that. And then you think to yourself, well, how am I going to pay for all this stuff? I've already got big debt, got a decent job, but, you know, we got to live our lives here. What am I supposed to do? 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

NBC News, two senior law enforcement officials briefed on the investigation, and a federal law enforcement official identified Kane Clark, 17, and Caleb Valquez, V-A-Z-Q-U-E-Z, 18, as the suspects in today's shooting at the Islamic Center of San Diego. Previously, law enforcement officials said suspects died of self-inflicted gunshot wounds. No motive has been provided. However, investigators are examining possible anti-Islamic writings found in the car where police found the dead suspects, two senior law enforcement officials said. That's all we know. That's all we got. You know, in a world drowning in compromise and confusion, one ministry stands out above all others. One ministry is still preaching the uncompromised word of God without apology. Hagee Ministries. Every day they blast the full gospel across the planet. Powerful radio and television broadcasts that reach millions, tens of millions. You know, explosive social media that's reaching the next generations where they live. 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A daily e-devotional that feeds the soul and believers everywhere. Look how they're putting this ministry to such fantastic use. And then look at these other people with podcasts and platforms and how horrid they are and the things that they say. The Hagee family is very special, very special. This is the real thing, straight from the Bible, straight from the heart of Pastors John and Matt Hagee. But none of it happens by accident. It takes support, takes resources, it takes you. We must keep this work going strong. For children and grandchildren, the next generation desperately needs to hear the unfiltered, unapologetic truth. You might say, Mark, but you're Jewish. That's right, I am. And we talk about Pastor Hagee as being my pastor. It's a little tongue-in-cheek, but I'll tell you what. This man is biblical, he is honorable, and he is a fighter. 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
10: With SRN News, I'm Jason Walker. Humanitarian aid ship from Mexico has docked in Havana. Here's Lisa Dwyer.
11: Cubans welcomed the arrival of a ship carrying humanitarian aid from Mexico to Uruguay. This man says, with the situation the country is in, anything that comes in helps, adding that it's the Cuban people who are suffering. In late January, U.S. President Donald Trump threatened tariffs on countries supplying oil to Cuba. The island has since faced severe shortages of food, fuel, and electricity, and constant blackouts across much of the country. I'm Lisa Dwyer.
10: Well, it's happened again. The New York Times suing the Pentagon for a second time over media access. New lawsuit argues a requirement that journalists be escorted while on Pentagon grounds violates First Amendment. SRN News.
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20: I want to have some fun. I think I'm the only one who can make fun out of something like the Electoral College, Mr. Producer. But it will be fun. It'll be very, very intriguing, I think. So what happened? What is this Electoral College? The liberal left and the Democrats tell us it was created out of slavery, support for slavery. Of course, it had nothing to do with slavery, not one thing to do with slavery. The Articles of Confederation were a disaster. The new national government could not raise funds directly, couldn't tax. It had to rely on states. States were withholding funds. So they couldn't make their payments. They couldn't pay their debt at the national level. Couldn't build a military, couldn't do even the things, as limited as they were, that they needed to do. And a lot of the founders were worried about this. They were worried about it because they were up against very powerful countries, both economically and militarily. Britain, France, Spain, others. So they felt we needed to get our act together in terms of commerce especially, and then the growth would flow from there. So Madison called a meeting that was held in Annapolis. The problem was that not enough of the states sent delegates. Well, that didn't work. And so he decided he'd really push for a bigger meeting and really to get the states to send delegates, and they'd have that meeting in Philadelphia, which would become famously after the fact known as the Constitutional Convention in Philadelphia. In fact, in the same exact building where they had drafted and debated several drafts of the Declaration of Independence. Same building, Pennsylvania Assembly Building, which was in Philadelphia, obviously. Well, they were only there about 5 months, you know, and they started this constitution literally from scratch. They looked very carefully at what other governments had done. They looked very carefully, and especially at British history. But they didn't want a parliament. They couldn't create a parliament. We had states, and states would have to ratify this constitution if it were adopted at the Constitutional Convention. So states kept most of their sovereignty and authority. The individuals kept most of their sovereignty and authority. And they were trying to create a national government that would nurture the individual, that would respect the rights of the states, their sovereignty, but at the same time be a real national government. And they created these offices. Now, they didn't create a parliament. They created a legislature, a Congress, and then they decided it should be bicameral. Why? Why do we have a House of Representatives, and every 2 years the people vote directly, and a Senate, which originally, every 6 years, but the states determine how the senators will be picked. They could have elections, or they could be picked by the state legislatures. And early on, most of them were chosen by the state legislatures. And why are there two senators for every state? The House of Representatives is based on what? The apportionment of seats based on population. So the big states had more seats. But if you left it at that, the little states would say, you know what, we're not joining this United States, because we're not united with them. We're a small state with a small population, or a big state with a small population, and we have no real legislative representation. They said, okay. Two senators from every state. And the Senate will have some unique responsibilities that the House doesn't have, like on treaties. And those senators will be there representing their states. Now, the people of the states, but mostly the states, and mostly, particularly, the state legislatures. So this is how they broke up power. This is how they made sure it was inclusive. A bicameral Congress. The House is directly elected. The Senate is determined by the states. Now they had a big problem. They were creating this office of the president. They needed it to be strong enough so it meant something. And yet, not too strong, because they just fought a king. A monarchy. So in addition to determining the powers of the office of the president, and then the vice president has very few powers, how do we choose this person? Well, there were a couple of proposals, and they were determined to be problematic. You couldn't have a direct election of a president. Why? Well, they were concerned about factions, about foreign powers coming in and influencing it, that it would disunite the country with all these different factions fighting for the presidency and so forth. And you couldn't have direct elections. Why else? Because the most populated states would have all this power. The least populated states would have no power. Like Delaware, the first state. Tiny population. Versus, say, in New York or Virginia or Pennsylvania. And so they had to come up with a methodology and a counting system that included the entirety of the 13 states, former colonies, to ensure that they all had representation, that the states didn't feel left out, and that the people in the states didn't feel left out by the bigger states. So what do you do? Absolute genius is what they did. It was Sherman, too. They said, okay, here's what we're going to do. We're going to count how many members of the House of Representatives a state gets, how it's apportioned, plus the two senators. Two senators for every state, no matter what the population is, no matter how big or small they are. And this Senate will be different than the House. So Delaware gets two senators plus one representative. That's three electoral college votes, three. Now, bigger state, the New York or what have you, they have two senators also. They get two, and also the number of House members. I don't know what it was originally, but let's pretend it's seven or something. And they get seven. So they have a total of nine electoral college votes. Delaware is a total of three, maybe it was 12. I don't, it doesn't matter. Just giving this as an example. So the people in the state, they're not voting directly for a president. Whoever gets the most votes, those votes go to an electoral college selected by each party. And so if you get more votes for the, let's say, the Republican, back then it wasn't necessarily Democrat, but the Whig or whatever, but let's play along with today. So if the Republican gets more votes than the Democrats, then the Republican slate of electors chooses the president. And in every instance in our history, they've chosen in the state the person who's gotten the most votes. So if Donald Trump got the most votes, let's say the Republican electors, they throw all their electoral votes towards Donald Trump. And they're all sent to the archivist of the United States, and he adds them up and so forth and so on. Now, the reason for the Electoral College is so the country doesn't split apart. So the states that produce the food, the oil, and so forth and so on, they're not left out. Those are crucially important states, right? Crucially important. They're not left out. And yet the states with the bigger population, they still have somewhat more muscle, but they're not so big, so overwhelming, that the little states don't matter. And so you have the Electoral College. And you need to get a majority of the Electoral College votes to be president of the United States. That's why you see presidents campaigning in Maine. You got two there. Total of four with the two senators, two House seats. I go, yeah, I need those four because it could be a close election. Now, what would happen if we didn't have the Electoral College? It would be a direct vote, right? Now, what's the problem with that? Well, what did I just say? No presidential candidate would ever campaign in the low population states, ever. Because there's just not enough people in Wyoming, Montana, North Dakota, South Dakota, Delaware, Rhode Island, to add up to anything that a mid-sized state population would add up to. So you'd be cutting out, one figure says you would only need 15 of these big states or the states with the biggest populations to win, most of which would lean Democrat. I calculate 12 states. So let's take the 15 states. That means 35 states would be irrelevant, Mr. Producer. You wouldn't need those 35 states. You'd need kind of states on the coasts, a few in the center, and that's that. And that's that. And that's the problem they avoided. They knew it would come up. Now you have presidents who campaign in very small states, medium-sized states, we have battleground states, we have all kinds of things going on. If you had the popular election, much of that wouldn't matter. What other problems are there with the direct election? Well, we have the Democrats now that have come up with the Compact of the States, the National Voter Initiative. One person, one rule. Sounds really great. Majority vote, that's the winner. What's the problem with that? Let's take the election in 2016. Donald Trump was elected president through the Electoral College. He lost the popular vote. Why did he lose the popular vote? because California came in very, very heavy for Hillary Clinton. Now, does California get to choose the president? So many other states are irrelevant? Now, more to think about. The governor of Virginia, who is a reckless liar and deceitful individual. One of the first things she did is she said, we are going to support the compact, the National Voter Initiative, the compact of the states. Now, what does that mean for the people of Virginia? I'm just taking it out as an event, as an example. That means, let's assume Virginia is a Republican, mostly Republican state. That means if Donald Trump wins the state of Virginia, and he's supposed to get the Electoral College votes, right? The deal is, if Hillary Clinton wins the popular vote, the governor will assign the Electoral College votes not to the person who won the state of Virginia, but to the person who won nationwide, so the Democrat delegates would be selected. Do you understand what I'm saying, Rich? So in other words, you disenfranchise your own voters under the claim, the righteous claim, that you're going to make sure the person who got the most votes nationwide will get the Electoral College vote, excuse me, will get the support of Virginia. Now what happens if the Republican wins the popular vote? Can the governor decide not to give them the delegates? It's possible. So you create all these significant problems, lawsuits up the wazoo, because the Democrats figure if they can have a direct popular vote, they will win more times than they will lose. And that's why they want you to believe in the direct popular vote, where you really campaign in 12 to 15 states, and most of the other states are ignored. And not only most of the other states, the rural part of the states you are campaigning in, they will be ignored too. So it's the metropolitan areas that carry the states. Not all, obviously, but a lot of these states. And that's all that's going to matter. And most of these metropolitan areas are controlled by what party? The Democrats. The Democrats, remember, don't do anything out of altruism, for the betterment of the country. They do everything for power. That's why I wrote that last book on power. It's for power. So they oppose the Electoral College, not because it's fair, not because it's one man, one vote. Obviously, that's not the case if you live in a state that has a small population, or where the governor has said, I don't care what the vote is in my state, I'm going to give the Electoral College votes to the person who wins the popular vote nationally. Obviously, they don't care about you. One other thing. How do you change the Constitution without amending the Constitution? Now, that's pretty obvious, right? Just because the state's called a compact, that's not, you can't do that. But they'll never get two-thirds vote of the House and the Senate, because there's too many states that will be left out of that process. And they'll certainly never get three-fourths of the vote of the state legislatures, which is the only way you can adopt an amendment. They certainly won't get that. So what do the Democrats say? Who cares? We'll have a compact of the states. What are you going to do about it? Well, we'll go to the Supreme Court, right? Great. Well, we're going to change that, too. We're going to put more Supreme Court justices on there who will do what we tell them to do, who will be ideologically in line with us. So you go to the Supreme Court all you want. We've just changed the way we elect our presidents. We've changed fundamentally how this country is supposed to work. We've changed the court. And we are going to be a one-party country forevermore, because they have other ideas, too. I'll be right back.
1: 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Town Hall News, where conservative voices cut through the noise from breaking headlines to fearless opinion. 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Town Hall tells the stories the corporate press buries, from President Trump to Capitol Hill, from pivotal elections to your everyday lives. 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

think on Memorial Day we're going to replay that in the Electoral College, because I know it's a little complicated, but just understand that the Electoral College has kept this country unified since the beginning, and it ensures that people who live in smaller populated states or rural areas in highly populated states have a say in their government. And if we go to a national direct vote, like they're talking about, you'll have no representation whatsoever. And that's why the Democrats are always trying to do things to create more Democrats and to empower Democrats, whether it's redistribution of wealth. A lot of that money goes from Democrats, mostly Republicans, the Democrats, right? That's why people who come into the country newly, they try and get them registered to vote and give them amnesty and so forth. That's why they favor birthright citizenship. That's why they're shipping people in the last 4 years under Biden into the country. They don't care about assimilation or anything else. And one of the things they plan to do that nobody's talking about is massive amnesty. Massive amnesty. That's why they brought 20 million people into the country illegally. They don't care who they are. They don't care where they're from. They don't care if they assimilate into our country or not. They don't care. Which is why all these reprobates run as Democrats. And why Republicans try to push people like this out of their party. Lots more. I'll be right back.

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4: With SRN News, I'm Jason Walker. Humanitarian aid ship from Mexico has docked in Havana. Here's Lisa Dwyer.
5: Cubans welcomed the arrival of a ship carrying a humanitarian aid from Mexico to Uruguay. This man says, with the situation the country is in, anything that comes in helps, adding that it's the Cuban people who are suffering. In late January, U.S. President Donald Trump threatened tariffs on countries supplying oil to Cuba. The island has since faced severe shortages of food, fuel, and electricity, and constant blackouts across much of the country. I'm Lisa Dwyer.
4: Well, it's happened again. The New York Times suing the Pentagon for a second time over media access. New lawsuit argues a requirement that journalists be escorted while on Pentagon grounds violates First Amendment. SRN News.
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1: Oh, yeah. We love our friends at Chapter. Here's the thing. If you're turning 65 or if you're older, then I know you're like me and you're getting bombarded with Medicare spam. Now, a little bit now, and then it starts picking up in the summer, and then you get whacked hard, don't you, in the fall. But what's important is to get ahead of this. You don't have to wait till then. There are things you can do right now. It's annoying, all the confusing mailers and robocalls, the ads targeted to you everywhere you watch and listen, and then they all claim different things. You know what we need going through this process, you and I both, is real honest help from someone who is knowledgeable. And I'll tell you something, God's honest truth, I made a call today to these folks, and we're on my way to doing further analysis of what I've actually have, Medicare, prescription coverage, and major medical, and the usual medical, and all the rest of it. It's very confusing, but these people have it down to a science. And they want to make this stage of your life less stressful, starting with a Medicare plan that actually fits your needs. And they ask you about that. 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What are your particular problems that you know of right now? And what kind of medicines do you take? And all the rest of it. Very thorough. And you don't have to wait till this fall to educate yourself, because if you do, you're going to get caught in a crush. So this is a very, very important matter for those of you who are 65 or older to get it right so you get the proper health coverage. And that includes all aspects of health care at the right cost, right? So dial #250 and say the keyword Medicare help. That's #250. Say the keyword Medicare help. And they'll talk you through where you are and what the best options are for you. Again, that's #250, the keyword Medicare help. You might be comfortable with the plan you have, but you may not be getting the best plan for the money. And they check all the plans nationwide. So don't wait. 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And they're ready to help you. 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Again, #250. Say the keyword Medicare help. I can't tell you how many people I talk to who say they don't feel like they understand what they did and they need really, really top help in the future. And this is how you get it. I can tell you, I have a family member where the advice that we got was very poor, and I myself didn't get the greatest advice, and I'm using Chapter right now. I'm using Chapter right now. So I want to personally suggest it to you, because I think you will, I think you'll appreciate it too. I mean, it's a brilliant, brilliant service, a brilliant idea, and again, they check all the plans nationally. All right, let's see what we got here, folks. I can't believe how time flies here. Maybe it's because I love you. I love doing radio. I love our affiliates. I love the whole thing. I really do. All right, let's see who's out there. Let's take a few calls, shall we? Yes, we can. Let's take Ann Wilkes-Barre, Pennsylvania. How are you, Ann?
2: Oh, Mark, I am so fine, and thank you so much for taking my phone call.
1: Thank you.
2: I just got, like, three different points to make, and I'm going to try and make it real quick because I know I don't want to waste your time, Mark.
1: You're good.
2: These elites in Hollywood.
1: What's that?
2: Thank you. These elites in Hollywood,
1: yeah.
2: Okay,
1: yeah.
2: That, you know, what, they said 0.003% of the top wage earners, you know, are basically stealing the country. If it wasn't for them, they wouldn't have jobs. If it wasn't for them, they wouldn't have cell phones and fancy dresses and fancy cars. That's
1: and they wouldn't
2: one.
1: Be able to make the demands 100% on the salaries they want to make movies and TV and commercials,
2: right.
1: The clothes they want, the homes they want, on and on and on. But isn't it sick to hear how stupid these people are?
2: They're so stupid. I mean, they're stupid because they talk about this stuff while they're wearing it, while they're driving it, while they're living it every single day. Our country was built on capitalism, Mark.
1: Mm-hmm.
2: So now here's my second point.
1: But let me just say, I explain to people when they ask, what is capitalism? Capitalism is commerce. It's that simple. It's commerce. And it's not created by some mastermind who wrote a book or had theories like a Marxist. It has been a spontaneous method since the beginning of mankind. It's commerce. That's all it is. And so they want the government to control commerce. Well, the government can't do anything right. Go ahead. I'm sorry.
2: Exactly. No, I'm sorry. I feel like I'm taking up your time, but I have to say a few things. So the Electoral College vote, really quickly, I want to talk. You gave a brilliant analysis. Now, without Los Angeles, California, and New York City, Hillary actually would have lost the popular vote by like a couple of million in two tests. Mm-hmm. This is how strongly our founders, you know, intended this process to take place, because there's too much power within these cities. There's too overpopulated voter fraud, and the list goes on. Now, I have a list in front of my hand, and I want to ask you something, okay?
1: Mm-hmm.
2: I am extremely pro-Israel. I'm a Christian, and mm-hmm. I have always been pro-Israel. And I admire you, and I love your stance, and you are America first, Mark. I just wanted to say that first and foremost. I intended this process to take place because there's too

0: right? That's mm-hmm. number one. Mm-hmm. Then he says Israel is not our ally. And then number three, he actually, after October 7th happened, he actually blamed October 7th on the lack of security, Israel's lack of security, mm-hmm. instead of putting emphasis on Hamas and the evil.
1: Okay, you're talking about Bannon, who is a bigot and who is a fraudster, convicted as such, and he confessed to it. A little over a year ago was bragging about himself being a Christian Zionist. All these guys have been touched by something, or they've just lost their minds. I'm an American firster. Every single one of my books is about what? America and Americanism. But I'm going to defend myself when people attack me because of my faith, or they attack me because I support Israel. I also happen to support Taiwan. And there's other countries I support, too, that I'm never asked about. But they are obsessed over Israel. They're obsessed with their anti-Semitism and Jew hatred. Many of them are connected to foreign governments. They're just opaque about it. They're not honest about it. They don't reveal it. And I've already said, every podcaster should really reveal where they get their income from. I'm happy to reveal where I get it from. I'll tell you right now, I get it from Westwood One and Fox. And my podcast is me, myself, and I. Now, they should tell us who's invested in their programs, where their money's coming from, and so forth and so on. But they won't. They're cowards because you and I know that something's not right. Something is not right. When these people are promoting Sharia law over Christianity or Judaism and so forth, and they claim to be Christians, or when they're trashing Christians and they claim to be Christians, or when they're trashing Jews just for everything. I mean, even tonight, you have Ron Paul, who's a real pig. He's out there saying this battle over Massey is between the Israel lobby and us. The Israel lobby was Trump that took on Massey first. That's number one. Number two, Donald Trump decided not to attack Iran today. The Israelis want to finish it off militarily. Get it? Does that sound like Israel controls Donald Trump? Of course not. So you have to believe the stupidest things, the most, you know, grotesque things about a people and so forth in order to speak like these people. They don't represent America or Americans. But that's Bannon. Bannon, nobody even talks about him anymore because he's irrelevant. He's a bloated buffoon. And when he releases those Epstein videos, if he ever does, then the real Bannon will come out. Not that it hasn't already. But he's sitting on, big boy, too. He's sitting on those videos. He won't release them. Why is that, do you think, Ann?
0: Yeah. And why is it that Real America's Voice is silent? Why is it that Real America's Voice keeps hosting this guy and protecting him and covering up for him? And
1: no offense. What is Real America's Voice? Is that some company or something?
0: Yeah. RAV. They call it RAV.
1: Okay. RAV. Well, I don't know them. I don't know who runs it. But if there's a few dollars to be made, there's always somebody out there willing to do something. Ann, beautiful call. You sound like a wonderful lady. I want to thank you very, very much. And you didn't waste my time. You were very good. Thank you. Let us go to Rob, Washington, D.C. What? In Washington? Oh, got it. I'm sorry. Washington, Pennsylvania, not Washington, D.C., WJAS. How are you, Rob?
2: That's, you know, I'm really concerned here about people like Bill Cassidy and maybe Massey and a few others who may lose their seats, and I guess they should. They don't support Trump, but they won't lose those seats until January 2nd, which gives them plenty of time to plot revenge against Trump, vote with the Democrats, and derail
1: But Massey, people. Massey has been doing it anyway. You're right about Cassidy. But Massey's been doing it anyway. Massey has been a reliable Democrat vote. And they count him as a no almost every time. He tries to camouflage it in his sort of perverse radical libertarianism. But look, when it comes to economics, I'm very much a quasi-libertarian myself. I always have been. I've written about it and so forth and so on. But Massey's down the line nut job. He just is. And he's not one of these guys, as I said the other night, that says, look, we can win, as Reagan used to say, if I can get 80%, I'll go for it. As long as that 20% doesn't throw out the principle, I'll take the 80%. Massey's not that way. And he hasn't done anything in all his years in Congress. What has he done? Can anybody name anything? No.

0: But you're right. But at some point, you got to use the primary process to defeat some of these people. So I think what the president's done is right. Other presidents have done it. That's why we have primaries. Cassidy literally voted to convict Trump and have him removed from office in that second impeachment, even though, Rob, he was out of office. Remember when they did that? It was like, what are you doing?
1: But the thing is, if they're gone, they still have 7 months to destroy Trump's agenda. And they probably will, just for spite.
0: Well, as I said, Massey's already doing that. We do have a little room, not a lot, with Cassidy, but Cassidy hasn't been that good anyway. But I get your point. Thank you for your call, my friend. We'll be right back.
2: Mark Levin.
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0: History's unfolding right before our eyes. President of the United States is delivering over and over and over again, isn't he? And domestic and foreign policy, just superb. And we're going to really dig in and battle over these midterm elections come around September. And you're not going to want to miss it. This is ground zero right here. We try to deliver and we know what we're doing. But there's more work to be done, isn't there? In our system, we the people are in charge, and there's tens of millions of us. And those of us who believe in faith and family and country, it's crucial that we be involved and that we support our president. We have all these elements out there, grifters, foreigners, God knows what they are, where they're from, what's motivating them. It's not Americanism. That's up to you and me. And so we need to get busy. And I want you to consider joining AMAC, the Association of Mature American Citizens. 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And summer's coming. 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Let's see, what do we have here? Pete Hegseth was great today. He went into Kentucky to campaign for Ed Gowring. Cut 12, please, go.
1: Because after you've led men in life and death situations, the games that are played inside the Beltway start looking pretty small. Now contrast that with what we've gotten from Tom Massie. At some point, being against everything becomes an excuse for accomplishing nothing. At some point, constant obstruction is not leadership, it's just commentary. It's obstruction. President Trump does not need more people in Washington who are trying to make a point, especially from his own party. He needs people willing to help him win, to vote with him when it matters the most.
2: Mm-hmm. Yep.
1: And too often, Thomas Massie has acted like his job is to stand apart from the movement that President Trump leads instead of strengthening it. When President Trump needs backup, Massie wants to debate process. When the movement needs unity, especially at the biggest moments, Massie's willing to vote with Democrats. When conservatives are fighting the most radical left in American history, too often, Massie's instinct is to throw elbows at fellow Republicans instead of the people who are destroying our country or want to destroy our country. And there's one man standing in their way, and it's President Trump. And President Trump needs reinforcements. And that's what warfighters do. They stand behind leaders and have their back. Warfighters understand mission. They understand teamwork. They understand loyalty. And they understand that in the middle of a fight, you don't weaken your own side. You advance to the objective. And that's what Ed Gowring understands.
0: You've got a great opportunity in the 4th Congressional District in Kentucky. A great opportunity. Massie, for all his libertarian trash talk, the fact of the matter is he's been hanging around Washington a very, very long time. Let's go to Rob, Washington, Pennsylvania. Did we already get Rob, Mr. Bidis? Okay. Did we cut him off or did he cut himself off? We took him. All right, we always try to get everybody in, but we're not going to be able to do that totally. There's a guy, the governor of Kentucky, his name is Andy Beshear. He's really quite terrible. He pretends to be a moderate. You know, we're not getting out of Kentucky what we need. We had Mitch McConnell all these years. Rand Paul is a disaster, in my humble opinion. Just like his father, Ron Paul, was a disaster. I mean, these are kooks. They're not even mainstream libertarians. These are kooks. And then you got guys like Massey, but listen to this from, and we'll just play a little bit of it, this Beshear. Let's see. Cut 18, go.
2: I recognize that I will never be able to feel the pain of racism, but I know that it exists. We have a president that denies that racism exists.
0: Here's the thing. These Democrats are always running on racism, and they're the experts on racism because they've been the most racist in American history, from slavery to segregation to Jim Crow to eugenics, and even today. They know a lot about racism, and as far as I'm concerned, they're the ones that should be paying reparations, the Democrat Party. We salute our armed forces, police officers, firefighters, emergency personnel, ICE, our truckers, the men and women in Ukraine, the men and women in Israel, the men and women in Persia. I'm rooting for you. And you, the American people, you're the best. God bless you, and I'll see you tomorrow. Be well.
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16: What happened 5 minutes before creation? The answer is there was no 5 minutes before creation because time was created. But you don't understand that, and I don't understand that. What does it mean time was created? Time is time, right? That's the way we think. What will happen after we die? Let's say, so people say eternal life. Sounds great, but is it great? Eternal life?
17: That's coming up on Timeless Wisdom with Dennis Prager, and it starts right now.
16: Hey, everybody. It's the AMA Ask Me Anything. Welcome to it. It's great to be with you. Got a lot of questions. I can't get to all of them, obviously, but I will keep them. So here we go. Let's see. There's no order. The only order is the way they were handed to me. I have not picked them in any other order. Here's my question. Is there a topic, issue, opinion you had been passionate about for a long time, but have since changed your mind? If so, what was your position and what changed your mind? I know you had been a Democrat before Reagan, but is there something beyond that? Thanks so much. So let's see. Is there something that an opinion I passionately held and have changed my mind about? I know this will sound bad, but I can't think of any. I have changed my mind on subjects, but I wasn't passionate. Like, I changed my mind on the minimum wage. I was for it. Now I'm against it. I wasn't passionate about it. I must say, on the big issues, I have been fairly consistent. And I wish I could say to you, oh, yes, I changed my mind on X or Y or Z. But I hate evil. I've always hated evil. Much of what I believe flows from that. What I believe flows from two major beliefs. A hatred of evil, love of good. That's one. And the understanding that God has to be involved in the ethical structure of one's life or society is doomed. And that we're now seeing to be the case in much of the West. But I'm going to give that thought. Maybe my wife will remind me of something. Michael in Conroe, Texas. I hear you talk about cigars all the time. Have you stopped smoking a pipe? If not, are there specific times you decide to smoke one over the other? So it's another hobby question. I love a pipe as much as I love a cigar. How do you like that? But I don't talk about it because nobody smokes pipes. I mean, I think among young people, there's no cigars or pipes generally, but there's much more cigar smoking. But when I see videos from the 30s and 40s, you know, distinguished people smoking a pipe, I so relate to it. I love the taste of tobacco. That's why I like cigars. That's why I like pipes. That's why I don't like cigarettes. Cigarettes, people smoke cigarettes for an entirely different reason, for the nicotine. People smoke cigars and pipes for the taste. Major difference between a pipe and a cigar? The feel in on your lips, obviously. One's squishy tobacco and one is firm stem, pipe stem. But I can't explain it. Pipe tobacco tastes different from cigar tobacco. No, it's not cleaner, not... It's like if I asked you, what does pizza taste like? Could you answer me? No, you couldn't, because you would say, oh, well, it tastes like cheese and tomato sauce. All right, so what does tomato sauce taste like? You can't answer a what does it taste like unless you use another thing like it. Anyway, I love it, and it's very relaxing. Galveston, Texas. John, I have loved your show since the Sunday night Religion on the Line back in the 1980s. Saw you once at the Menorah Temple in Hermosa Beach speaking about what Jews can learn from Christians and vice versa. By the way, that lecture is one of my favorite, and it's up at that PragerStore.com. I'm 2 or 3 years younger than you. We're in effect the same age. Do you agree or disagree that it is harder to be happy when you are retired in your 70s? Fewer social contracts, not doing life's work anymore, harder to make new friends. your longtime friends are getting grouchier and grouchier, etc. That's sad, the last part. My longtime friends getting grouchier? I don't think so. But anyway, I'm not a retirement fan. So I have a prejudiced answer. Unless you use retirement to do very productive things, it's not enough, I think, to play golf every day. By the way, if that works, I'm not trying to talk you out of it. More power to you. It wouldn't work for me. I work harder than I ever have right now. My profession is high stress. There's no question. I just handle it really well. I'm a relaxed dude. But it is high stress. There's no question about that. Mirb, M-I-R-B. The great state of, that's the city, is Atterrie, Texas. There is no state that has as much state patriotism as Texas. Hey, Dennis, my wife and I are Christians who have recently been pondering the commandment of the Sabbath. We're really trying to figure out what that means, and more specifically, what that would look like in the life of a Christian. Neither of us really grew up around the adherence of a Sabbath. And I recall while listening to your Torah teaching that you invited guests into your home for the Sabbath. Would you be willing to explain in some detail how you tend to practice the Sabbath? So you'll find this of interest. Charlie Kirk, the founder and head of TPUSA, Turning Point USA, who is a brilliant young man, obviously. So Charlie listened to all 240 hours of my Torah tapes, and he decided, as a Christian, he's a committed Christian, to observe the Sabbath. Friday night, he turns off his cell phone, turns it back on Saturday night. Exactly what Orthodox Jews do. And in other words, you wouldn't be able to text Charlie on Saturday morning or Friday night. Christians have to deal with this issue. I don't have a good answer for them. They need to come up with a good answer. Because 50% of the pastors and priests that I've asked, are you obligated to the commandment of the Sabbath? Say, no, as a Christian, I'm not obligated. And I've heard all sorts of answers like it's the only one of the Ten Commandments that Jesus never repeats as obligatory. And it's really for Israel. It's a sign between me and Israel that in 6 days I've created the heavens and the earth, and on the seventh day I rested, etc. But I believe the Ten Commandments is for humanity. And obviously it was for Israel, but Israel to take it to humanity. The reason God gives for the Sabbath is universal, not Jewish. And the reason that given by God himself is, for in 6 days I created the heavens and the earth, and on the seventh day I rested, and so shall you. You and your servants and your family, your children, and your animals. I always get, I don't know if the ox is I think if it mentions an animal, it would mention ox probably. It was a good stab. Sean has forsaken sports and now only reads the Bible when he gets home at night. It's a beautiful thing. It's also not true, but it is beautiful. So could something beautiful not be true? There was an example. Okay, anyway, when you don't rest on the seventh day, you are announcing to the world that God created the world. That is the animating impulse for me. God created the world, not chance, which is what the secularist believes. Chance, coincidence, made the universe. I don't believe that. I believe God did. And observing the Sabbath is one of them. It's the only ritual in the Ten Commandments. It's incredibly important. The only ritual. So I think for the sake of a richness of Jewish, of Christian life, Christians do need to consider observing the Sabbath. Sunday in Christian theology is not creation rest day. It's resurrection day. It's the day of the resurrection. So that's a different bearing witness. In the Torah, you bear witness by keeping the Sabbath to God's creating the world. In Christianity, you keep Sunday, you are bearing witness to the resurrection of Christ. So that they're quite different. I'm not saying one is better than the other, but why isn't that even done? Christians have lost out. Society has lost out with the obliteration of the Sabbath. Just seeing all these children walking around in their Sunday best was worth it.
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16: This is from Maria in Wyoming. Dear Dennis, I've been listening to your collection of male-female hours in Pragertopia. In the introductory soundtrack for that segment, you play a line from the movie As Good As It Gets. When the lead male character in the movie is asked, how do you write women so well? And he responds, I think of a man. Oh, this is the, what's his name, character? Yeah, Jack Nicholson, yes. Take away reason and accountability. The line always makes me laugh, always made me laugh, but I didn't really understand the accountability part until now, I think. Do you think it is true that women have less accountability than men? How do you interpret that line? I share my thoughts only after having left the workforce and dedicated myself to my family and community completely. Did I realize that I don't really like being accountable to anyone? While I excel at achieving whatever I set my goal to be, I don't actually enjoy the process when I'm being accountable to anyone other than myself. On the other hand, I not only excel at whatever job I set for myself, but I find myself actually enjoying it and deriving happiness from it when I do something I don't really have to do, but do regardless out of wanting to help out, improve something, or make life better. You were not accountable to an editor here. It's a long letter, but it's a good one. Anxiety goes down, happiness and enjoyment go up, and thus a better family life follows when I'm not accountable to my boss or my business for that matter. Anyway, I wanted to hear your thoughts on the accountability part of that line. Al, I think you took it a little further than Jack Nicholson meant it. Take away rationality and accountability. Well, reason, was it? Well, the same thing. Okay, reason and accountability, yeah. So I'm thinking about it anew because I always understood the reason part and I never fully understood the accountability part either. I just thought it was a funny line. But I think there's truth to that. Women, for example, women are more into participation trophies than men are. When you lose a game, baseball, basketball, whatever, when you lose, you're accountable, right? You're accountable to the score. You lost. Men are fully at ease with saying to themselves or their sons or daughters, you lost, no trophy. The trophy has been animated by the feminine side of the human species. So there's no, you're not accountable for having lost the game. You're going to get a trophy anyway. I think that's a good explanation of it. I think women are less into punishments for various criminal acts. Men are more into punishment. That's accountability. Women are the nurture machine. Men are the justice machine. And we need both in society. We need compassion and justice. But it is clear which sex is more for one than the other. So the Nicholson line would seem to me to bear out in reality. Okay, let's see here. Carola M., Nevada City, California. I have thus far read each of your wonderful rational Bible volumes 3 times. By the way, they are all worth reading a few times. I write very concisely, and there's a lot there. And I'm now on my 4th reading of Exodus. Each time I read your books, I absorb something new and enlightening. Good. It's meant to be that way. That I had somehow missed on prior readings. So here's my question. Since God created the world in 6 days and rested on the 7th, I was thinking what we call a day must actually have been an unknown but very lengthy period of time rather than the mere 24 hours that we now classify as a day. With this in mind, would you say that these several thousand years since God spoke to and interacted with the people in the Torah do not represent such a long time to God himself? Perhaps just a blink of an eye to him? And certainly not as long as we humans view this 3,000 or so years without hearing from him. When I look at the horrors of the world today and the despicable behavior of so many humans, I feel we need some sort of intervention from God to right the ship again, so to speak. Why do you think he doesn't intervene in some way now? Surely things are far worse now than they were in the early Bible days. It almost seems like we need him more now than we did, than people did 3,000 years ago. Today's evil is beyond comprehension. I realize God was establishing the laws and trying to change the behavior of the people of the time, but their behavior can't have been worse than that of so many truly horrible people now. What do you think? Thank you, Dennis. Well, it's all accurate. I also think that it is a blink of an eye. It says, and I think it's in Psalms, might be Proverbs. What is it? One day is what is it? One, a thousand years is like a day or something like that. Time is relative. Einstein proved that. There's no way to understand time. You know how long you and I were not here before we came into existence? Think about that. How long, what did they say, 17 billion years ago was the Big Bang, let's say? So 17 billion years, the world, the universe existed and you didn't. Does it seem like any time at all? Of course not. The human brain cannot grapple with it. I'll give you another example of how much we can't grapple with on the time issue. What happened before the Big Bang? So to which a physicist would say, there was nothing. There was no time, there was no space. But you can't imagine no time. I can't imagine no time. What happened 5 minutes before creation? The answer is there was no 5 minutes before creation because time was created. But you don't understand that, and I don't understand that. What does it mean time was created? Time is time, right? That's the way we think. What will happen after we die? Let's say, so people say eternal life. Sounds great, but is it great? Eternal life? You mean after 42,000 years, you might not get a little tired of life? And why would you do anything if there's eternal life? Hey, there's a great book. I think you should read it. Well, I'll read it 100 years from now. You know, death gives time meaning. I'm not a fan of death, believe me. But to be honest, the fact that time ends for us means that everything matters. Every moment matters. If moments can't end, they don't matter. I have no answers to any of this. I'm just aware of the fact that I can't answer them. So I grapple with these questions too.
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16: Why doesn't God deal with evil in the world today? So I have a lot of answers. in a nutshell, the human race, I regard biblically like a baby. Parents intervene in a baby's life constantly. Once the baby grows up, if they're good parents, they don't intervene anymore. In the infancy of human existence, God intervened. And then once we grew up, he stopped intervening. That's my theology. Part two of that theology is God told us how to lead a good life. Just keep the Ten Commandments, for example. You'll make a beautiful society. If we don't make a beautiful society, it's because we have decided to ignore God, to ignore him. So what is left for God to say? Here, hey, I gave you a rule book. You don't follow the rule books. It's like you get some electronic device with an instruction book. If you decide not to read the instruction book and the item goes haywire, it's your fault. It's not the maker's fault of the machine. We got an instruction book. That's why I wrote my biblical commentary, The Rational Bible. The instruction book is the whole Bible, but especially the first five books. That's the instruction book. And that's the way I approach the issue of God's intervening. And I have a third approach. I have a third approach. And that is, if God did intervene, why didn't he intervene all the other times? Even if God intervened today to stop various evils, we'd have the same question. Well, why did you intervene then and not then? Right? Should God have allowed 60 million Chinese to be killed by Mao, 20 to 40 million Soviet citizens by Stalin, and the 6 million Jews by Hitler? The quarter of Cambodia's population by Pol Pot. But if he'd have intervened in one of them, he should have intervened in all of them. We have no answer to the question of, no perfect answer to the question of God's when God intervenes. I don't expect him to intervene if bad things happen. To be perfectly honest, that is not my theology. Why, you're asking me, why do I not spend more time thinking about this question? Oh, I have thought about this every day of my life. But did I say I don't think about it?
0: No, I'm saying you don't for a reason.
16: You're saying that I don't.
0: Spend time thinking about this for a reason.
16: No, I have. I've thought about it all of my life. God and evil. And I've given three approaches that I have developed over the course of my lifetime. Oh, you want me to note that my position of we're here to fight. Yes, that's right. My favorite verse in the Bible. Those of you who love God must hate evil. If you don't hate evil, you don't love God. To put it in contemporary terms, if you don't hate Hamas, you don't love God. And if you can't call Hamas evil, then that's very, very frightening. If you didn't call communism evil, you didn't love God. If you didn't call Nazism evil, you didn't love God. If you don't call Hamas evil, you don't love God. God has told us how to live a good life, how to make a good society, how to make a good planet. If people ignore it, I don't expect God to bail them out.
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1: 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Breaking news.
2: Gasoline prices were down slightly, AAA reporting. The national average for a gallon of gas on Saturday was at $4.51. That was down a penny from Friday and 2 cents from a week ago. Drivers here in the Golden State seeing the biggest average at $6.14 a gallon. Meanwhile, Texas had the lowest average at $3.98. 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
16: JX Brand, I guess that's the email, Cherry Hill, New Jersey. Hi, Dennis. I have a niece in her early 30s. She's quite a pretty young lady, smart and with a great job. All of us in the family know she wants to find a guy, settle down, get married, and have children. But it's just not happening. Of all the...
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16: JX Brand. I guess that's the

and the only one who is not married, and she is aware of her clock that's ticking. She would be a wonderful wife to some young man and a wonderful mother. We think she is very upset about the prospect of a life unmarried and childless. Is she doomed to the possibility of being robbed of motherhood because she cannot find a guy? I suggested an option to my wife. My wife jumped all over me. Lucky you. Would it be so bad? I knew Sean would like that. Would it be so bad if she adopted a child? The child would be so fortunate to gain this wonderful person for a mother. Of course, there would be no father right now, but maybe later. It seems like a win-win. What do you think, Jack? Well, this is a toughie. And just the fact that I acknowledge that it's a toughie will perhaps disturb some people, specifically my fellow religious listeners. But we have to live in the real world and bring our values into it. The ideal by far, and apparently from this email, it's her ideal too. You get married and then you have a child. That's correct. Or adopt a child. Same thing, in my opinion. So, basically, I look at it this way. I always look at things as what is better than the next choice. If there is, this is my position, and it is called hate-filled by the left, that adoption should always be by quality couples of mother and father, a married mother and father. That's my number one choice. By the way, I have gay friends who have children who say that is the first choice. I'll be open. Dave Rubin is an example. Dave Rubin and his wonderful partner, spouse, David, these are wonderful human beings. They do have kids. They used a surrogate, which is another issue, which I won't get into now. And he said to me, and I said, can I quote you? He said, absolutely. He said, Dennis, the ideal is a mother and father, and he's two fathers. He is much closer to my value system than heterosexuals who differ with me. Where married a man or a woman married to the opposite sex and have children who don't say that that's the ideal, they are my problem, not the gays who have children or who have adopted. My problem is we can't deny the ideal. The ideal is a mother and father. So let's say there is an adoption agency with a child, and let's say the child has physical problems, and there's no married mom, dad, or married man and woman who want to adopt that child, or at least the agency can't find one. What is my choice? My choice is what? An orphanage? I don't even know if we have orphanages today. But go from foster home to foster home? Or to have, let's say, a woman like this woman adopt the child? In that case, it seems to me better that the child be adopted by a woman like this than not have a family chance. Crownsville, Maryland. Tracy. I was recently listening to Julie's podcast where she was interviewing an expert on Islam. She said that Moses and the crew were Muslim. Is this correct? I thought they were all Jews. I've been studying the Bible through the Bible in a year.

podcast alongside your Bible commentaries, which I love, but this comment threw me for a loop. Please clarify. Thank you, Tracy, huge fan. What do you think of that, Sean? She's a huge fan. You're a huge fan. That was good. In very understated tones, he said, that's mean. It wasn't, okay. I know. I decided. I'm going to move on with the question. I can't believe Julie said Moses was a Muslim. I have to say, maybe she said Islam considers Moses a Muslim. But it is not possible that Julie said that.

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8: All right, let's see here. Bruce Hamilton in Salt Lake City, Utah. Dennis, you are a New York Jew who speaks English, Hebrew, Russian, and probably a non-trivial amount of Arabic and German. How did it come about that you never claimed to speak Yiddish? That's a great question. That is funny, isn't it? All these languages, but... So I have an answer. First of all, let me explain what Yiddish is. Yiddish is not Hebrew. Hebrew is the language of the Bible and the language of the State of Israel. Yiddish was the vernacular, the daily spoken language of Jews in Eastern Europe. It's a combination of German and Hebrew. It's written in Hebrew letters, but it's not Hebrew. Just like Italian and English have the same letters, but they're not the same languages. My parents grew up in Yiddish-speaking homes. They spoke Yiddish fluently. They used Yiddish to keep secrets from my brother and me. They didn't want us to know Yiddish, so I never learned it. It's just too bad. It's a very rich language. And anyway, that is the reason that I never learned Yiddish. Ultra-Orthodox Jews still speak Yiddish fluently. That's right. There are some schools that teach in it. Most use Hebrew, but some actually, it's a living language in that sense. That's exactly right. I mean, Yiddish is a very rich language. Just the words itself, for example, you got to admit that some words that we get from Yiddish, now chutzpah is a Hebrew word, but it's been adapted to Yiddish, and everybody knows chutzpah. Now, for example, schmuck. You ever hear that? That guy, he's a schmuck. That is Yiddish. It's perfect because the German word for jewel is schmuck. So what the Jews did was they said, oh, he's a jewel, meaning the opposite of a jewel. No, I don't really understand Yiddish. If somebody speaks to me slowly and not involved, but I know German better than I know Yiddish. What am I going to tell you? But there are words like schlep. Are you going to schlep those boxes up the steps? I mean, every language has its greatness. But Yiddish, I got to admit, the words, like the word for, the word for, what is it? Krechts. I mean, I complain. That guy krechts a lot. I mean, isn't that perfect? Complain doesn't give you the emotional meaning of complain like krechts. Well, anyway, my parents did talk it. So I got revenge on my parents. I learned all these other languages that they didn't know. Well, everybody, this has been a joy. I hope it has been for you. So are we calling this Dennis AMA? Dennis, what is AMA again? Ask Me Anything. Thank you. The only guy that knows the name of his show and doesn't know what it means. I'll learn.
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9: I would say to you that in a nutshell, that is the most persuasive answer that I have for the question of God and suffering. It doesn't directly deal with it, but it gives you the larger perspective in which to be able to believe in God. I find that to be a terrific argument. I'll say it one more time. The believer in God has to account for the existence of one thing, evil and suffering. The atheist has to account for the existence of everything else.
10: An example of unjust suffering is only on the radio 3 hours a day.
9: Well, yeah. At a given point, it would be unjust suffering for me. I'm able to talk to your minds and your hearts and your souls through the magic of radio. And all of this just is. It just came about. That's more intellectually satisfying. There's no comparison. And in the final analysis, I although my theology is different than his, he has had a big effect on me. Harold Kushner, in his book, When Bad Things Happen to Good People. God doesn't stop the bad, but God is there when it happens. Yes, God allows these bad things to happen, but he is there when they happen for you to reach out to and to bring into your life. My very God-centered life, I may be personal for a moment. But I at the same time, I never abandon reason. And I believe, I truly believe that there is more reason in a God-based understanding of the universe than in an atheist-based understanding of the universe. It is our task to reach out to those who suffer, to help them, to make this world a place where it is obvious that there is a good God.
10: Hi, Dennis. I think cell phones may prove that there's a God.
9: Cell phones may prove there is a God. And
10: well,
9: how is that?
10: Miles away from you and getting to talk to one of my favorite mentors.
9: Oh, that's very sweet.
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11: With SRN News, I'm Jason Walker. Supreme Court rejecting appeals from pharmaceutical companies that object to negotiating Medicare drug prices with the feds.
12: The justices gave no comment in leaving in place rulings from the Federal Appeals Court in Philadelphia that dismissed the drug manufacturers' claims. The negotiation program was created as part of the 2022 Inflation Reduction Act. The law requires the government to negotiate prices for certain high-cost drugs in the federal insurance program for older adults on an annual basis. Republicans have criticized aspects of the law, which was signed by Democratic President Joe Biden, but the Trump administration has embraced the authority to bring drug makers to the negotiating table.
11: San Diego police still investigating that shooting Monday at a mosque that killed three men. This is SRN News.
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9: My goodness, what a weekend, huh? Bill Cassidy out in Louisiana. And as usual, the mainstream media doesn't quite know what to make of Trump's continual influence. Not a good idea to go up against President Trump. Not a good idea to go up against MAGA. Not a good idea. It just doesn't make a lot of sense. Bill Cassidy didn't even make it to the runoff. Wow. An incumbent, a veteran politician from Louisiana, out. Is John Cornyn next? Is Tom Massey next? I don't know what to make of what's happening in Kentucky. He's in a real tough battle, and tomorrow's the day when the voters of Kentucky will decide
2: whether or not to return Thomas Massie to his spot in the U.S. House of Representatives. He's a guy who has been opposing President Trump pretty consistently, although he acts like he's not. He pretends that he's not, and make no mistake, President Trump wants him gone. President Trump posted on Truth Social, "Get this loser out." He has endorsed Ed Gallarin, who's the Navy SEAL, the retired Navy SEAL, who's challenging Congressman Massie. Trump has called Massie a grandstander. I mean, look, whatever you think of Thomas Massie, you can't dispute that he has been voting against the Trump agenda for quite a while. And he knows it too. He knows it as well, but it's interesting. A lot of the campaign ads he's taken out are suggesting that he's actually on board with President Trump. You can't act one way with your votes and then act another while campaigning. Here he was yesterday on ABC's This Week explaining how he's going to thread this needle, how he overcomes Trump's opposition. And, you know, first of all, bear in mind, every one of these races where President Trump is endorsing an opponent, the media is hyperventilating, thinking, oh, this could be the one, a deep repudiation of the Trump era. He's lost the juice. He doesn't have his mojo. It's all over now. And so far, they haven't been able to say that because Trump's record is stunningly successful in terms of who he endorses and who he's not. Well, he's definitely endorsing Trump's Massie's opponent, Ed Gallarin. He's also mad at Lauren Boebert. What's she up to? Now she's off campaigning for Tom Massie. She better be careful. It's just not a good idea to get on the bad side of the president, because MAGA and America First has not gone anywhere. It's stronger than ever. Don't let the media fool you. Don't let them try to demoralize you, because they're wrong in saying that MAGA is splintered. There are disputes, there are disagreements, but when it comes to the ballot box, the America First MAGA movement is pretty unified. Here was Congressman Massie yesterday on ABC.
21: Well, I have the endorsement of the Right to Life organizations, the gun organizations. I had four members of Congress come here yesterday and campaign with me. So my situation is a little bit different. Plus, I've had millions of dollars come in from the grassroots, tens of thousands of donors to my website, thomasmassie.com, and it's still coming in, and that's how we're going to beat them.
2: Well, we'll see. We're going to know tomorrow. Gallarin has a lot of momentum. And I have no idea. I don't want to even make a prediction. I can't. First of all, I'm a little bit confused. And when I keep getting text messages that always light up whenever Massie comes up, showing a lot of support for the guy, but you call yourself a President Trump supporting America First American, right? You're on board with the Trump agenda. So how can you be aboard with Tom Massie? I mean, I'm a little baffled by that, and maybe you can explain it to me. Let's turn things over to you on a Monday, May the 18th. Wow, the weeks, the months are flying by. We're in the Relief Factor Studios for a Monday. We're glad you're here. 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One number does it all. Call or text me. But tell me, explain the Tom Massie phenomenon in Kentucky. Maybe you want to predict what will happen tomorrow. Is Gallarin going to win? Is he going to come from behind and beat the incumbent? Is Thomas Massie going to go down in political flames the way Louisiana's Bill Cassidy did? Let's get your take on it. And maybe the most important pressing question I have for you today, How can you support Tom Massey when Massey clearly doesn't support President Trump? I'm a little baffled by that. Maybe you can explain it to me. 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Call or text. However you get here, because I want to put your voice front and center here on a Monday episode of the Mike Gallagher Show.
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1: I've got Jessica standing by on line one from Louisville who wants to weigh in on the Thomas Massie Ed Gallerine showdown tomorrow in the Bluegrass State. 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Rough Greens. So great, your dog will ask for it by name. President Trump, after Bill Cassidy was defeated in Louisiana, wrote, "Tom Massie of Kentucky, the worst and most unreliable Republican congressman in the history of our country, is an even bigger insult to our nation than Senator Bill Cassidy of Louisiana, who suffered an unprecedented loss tonight by not even being allowed to run in the Republican primary." Calling Tom Massie the worst and most unreliable Republican congressman in the history of the country. Holy cow. Jessica, we'll start with you. How are you, ma'am?
2: I'm great. Thank you. Thanks for what you do for our country, Mike. Appreciate that.
1: God bless you. Thank you.
2: I just wanted to say, you know, I'm in Louisville and, you know, we've been doing my research and I recommend everybody go out and really look at who the candidates are for any of these races, because there's a lot of people that, you know, you really need to research before you go vote.
1: Sure.
2: But with Massie and Gallerine, the way that I look at it is that if the House is taken, a House and Senate are taken by the Democrats, we need a party line. We need somebody who is going to vote Republican. And that's why my vote is going to go for Gallerine tomorrow when we go vote.
1: Well, you're so right. We've got to be unified right now. We got to defeat the Democrat. I don't even know that there is a Democrat agenda. The Democrat agenda is just to oppose Donald Trump. But if you're a Republican who's voting with the Democrats time and time and time again, it doesn't make any sense to go with him. I like Marjorie Taylor Greene. I like these folks who have sharp elbows and they have a renegade spirit, but not at the expense of an agenda that we know is better for the country, right?
2: Right. I absolutely agree. And that's what is getting me about the things that are on the news and just the less agenda. And that's why, you know, everybody that I talk to, and I think it's so important that, you know, one-on-one, we talk to, you know, our friends and our family members about these things, because we are at a critical time, Mike. And I think it is absolutely imperative that we vote who is going to vote our party line for our values and what's great for America.
1: I appreciate you visiting with us, Jessica, very much. I mean, here's some comments coming in on the text line. Texas, well, Massie is the only congressman that hasn't gotten wealthy in Congress. He's amazing. That's the reason you'd vote for him? If he's opposing the Trump agenda on every turn? If he is against almost everything President Trump is trying to achieve on behalf of the American people? And, of course, Trump has endorsed Ed Gallerine in his usual style. Trump's post continued that Bill Cassidy is very disloyal, but Tom Massie, a major sleazebag, is even worse. Kentucky, get this loser out of politics. in tomorrow's election. He's nicknamed Rand Paul Jr., another real beauty, because of his absolutely terrible voting habits. Vote for Ed Gallarine, a successful Kentucky farmer and American war hero who only ran because he thought that Massey was so disloyal and disrespectful to your president, me. Here's Pennsylvania. On the text line, I'm a Pennsylvania MAGA voter. I would definitely not vote for Tom Massey if I lived in Kentucky. I hope Kentucky does the right thing. But finally, from South Carolina, the upstate, pretty good point. Mike, Kentucky keeps electing Mitch McConnell. Why won't they re-elect Tom Massey? Well, I think you could argue even McConnell has been more consistently in support of the Trump agenda than Thomas Massey. Thomas Massey is a no vote on everything. He just votes on, he votes against the Republicans over and over and over again. He uses a myriad of reasons to say no. I think grandstander is the right word to use. Sometimes I think members of Congress vote no just because they can. Well, to quote my friend Larry Elder, we got a country to save right now. Did you see the thousands of people gathered at the mall yesterday, the National Mall, to attend Rededicate 250? Watching people publicly pray and worship in our nation's capital was breathtaking. Mainstream media didn't do a lot of coverage of it because they can't stand it. Prayer? Washington, D.C., that doesn't mix. I'm going to play something for you that will make your day. I mean, it's described as one of the most powerful short speeches by the most consequential Secretary of State since John Quincy Adams. That would be Marco Rubio. Marco Rubio delivered a speech that is going to fill your heart with such joy and gratitude. So stand by for the, I don't even know who produced it. I think it came from the White House, but I saw it on social media and Yasmin and the team turned it around, and I'll play it for you in a couple of minutes. You are not going to want to miss Secretary of State Marco Rubio's very short, it's not just a couple of minutes long, but it's a speech about Rededicate America. I was watching the coverage yesterday. Fox News had a whole big setup out there on the mall. Thousands of Christians flooded the National Mall yesterday. I mean, tons of people as part of the 250th birthday of this great country of ours, praying for our country. I'm praying too. Look, I've got a prayer in my heart that you're going to continue the momentum that we started to pick up here for our big Angel Tree spring campaign. At any summer camp, kids can step away from daily life, make new friends, enjoy the outdoors. But for Prison Fellowship Angel Tree campers, getting away for a week means even more. These boys and girls have a mom or dad in prison. 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And thank you, thank you, thank you on behalf of all of these children.
0: All right, well, you don't have to answer.
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3: With SRN News, I'm Jason Walker. Supreme Court rejecting appeals from pharmaceutical companies that object to negotiating Medicare drug prices with the feds.
4: The justices gave no comment in leaving in place rulings from the Federal Appeals Court in Philadelphia that dismissed the drug manufacturers' claims. The negotiation program was created as part of the 2022 Inflation Reduction Act. The law requires the government to negotiate prices for certain high-cost drugs in the federal insurance program for older adults on an annual basis. Republicans have criticized aspects of the law, which was signed by Democratic President Joe Biden. But the Trump administration has embraced the authority to bring drug makers to the negotiating table.
3: San Diego police still investigating that shooting Monday at a mosque that killed three men. This is SRN News.
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2: It's always so much fun to come to work and just be, just remind you about all the great things that this country is producing, including, I think, a bit of a spiritual revival. There's all kinds of reporting that shows that young people, particularly young men, are going back to church. People are embracing their faith. And I think people are doing that because the battle between good and evil, the cultural, spiritual battle that we're in right now is very, very profound. It's very, very blatant. Good is being portrayed as evil. Look at what's happening today. This Luigi Mangione is going to be appearing in court for an evidence hearing. And I truly believe that the killing of Brian Thompson, the UnitedHealthcare CEO, sort of opened the floodgates for Democrats to embrace political violence as an acceptable tool. And it has led to incredible crimes against people. It has led to actual evil rhetoric, like the celebration of Charlie Kirk's assassination, like the open hope that many have expressed that somebody will kill President Trump. I think when that kid, who the police say brutally assassinated Brian Thompson, when he became a hero, that kind of made people have a spiritual awakening. And so yesterday, thousands of Christians went to the National Mall. President Trump spoke and was very spiritual. There was all kinds of public prayer and public worship. And that's something that we as a country used to do before the loony left took over and said, you're not allowed to pray in public. Separation of church and state, which is garbage. There is no constitutional separation of church and state. The founding fathers were believers. The founding fathers knew that our rights come from God. The founding fathers read their Bibles. The founding fathers were not religiously neutral. But over the years, leftist Democrats have hijacked our country's story. And now it's coming back in a big way. In a really, really big way. And yesterday was truly profound. As part of the 250th anniversary of America, as part of that entire rededicate 250, Marco Rubio, the Secretary of State, delivered a message that was captured with graphics. If you're watching right now on Salem News Channel, you'll want to see this. I'll also show you where you can see the video as well here on my X account in just a moment. But I want to play it for you first, because as somebody described it on social media, what first caught my attention, this is a historic short speech by the most consequential Secretary of State since John Quincy Adams. Please enjoy.
3: On this day, 2.5 centuries ago, our forefathers gathered for the second time in as many years for a national day of fasting and prayer. The resolution of the Continental Congress called on the 13 colonies to humble themselves in preparation for the coming war, with true penitence of heart and the most reverent devotion publicly to acknowledge the overruling providence of God. In 3.5 months' time, the colonists would be in open revolt against the most powerful empire in the history of the world. Many, on both sides of the Atlantic, thought their cause was a suicide mission. The founders were not naive men. They knew their lives were on the line. That was the premise of Benjamin Franklin's dark joke after signing the Declaration of Independence, where he said, "We must indeed all hang together, or most assuredly, we shall all hang separately." They had no guarantees of victory. They knew that what they were trying to do had never been done before in human history. But with the dark storm clouds of war looming on the horizon, they did what Christians have always done across place and time for 2,000 years. They turned their eyes to heaven and placed their fate in the hands of God. It is no coincidence that America, from the very beginning, has occupied a unique and exceptional place in world history. Before the Christian West, most societies and civilizations, for that matter, thought in stagnant cycles. The flooding of the Nile, the return of the rains, the cycle of the harvest. History, for them, was a wheel to nowhere. It turned and turned only to end up back where it began. But our faith calls us outwards into the limitless darkness of the unknown. It tells us to go forth and preach the gospel to the world as a witness unto all nations unto the ends of the earth. From that command came America. Our nation, more than any other in history, was shaped by this Christian idea. We saw it at work already in 1630, more than a century before the Revolution, when John Winthrop stood on the deck of the Arabella in the middle of the Atlantic Ocean and preached a sermon to his fellow Puritan colonists. "We shall be as a city upon a hill," he told them. "The eyes of all people are upon us." That same faith pushed America further to new frontiers. It was the engine of westward expansion. "Who will respond to the call from beyond the Rocky Mountains?" one reverend wrote in a public message to the American churches in 1833, calling for a wave of missionaries to leave the comforts of civilization and spread the gospel in the wilderness. Countless Americans answered that call. It was the same faith that was at work when Samuel Morse sent the first long-distance telegraph message in 1844. His message was a verse from the book of Numbers, "What hath God wrought?" And on Christmas Eve of 1968, three American astronauts orbited the moon. They were the first men in history to witness an Earthrise from lunar orbit, to look back at the blue marble of our home from a quarter million miles away. The world was watching. It was the largest television audience in the history of the world up to that point. And what did they say? They opened the book of Genesis. "In the beginning, God created the heavens and the earth." This is who we are. It is who we have always been. America is still a young nation measured against the record of history. And from the beginning, we have carried the belief that our country represents something new in the world. But the soul of our nation has always been rooted in an ancient faith.
2: Wow. Powerful, powerful, powerful speech from Marco Rubio, reminding Americans of what we're about. 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

Judeo-Christian nation. We are a faith-filled nation. And may we never lose sight of that. 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I'll do my best to follow you back, but you'll see where I reposted that powerful video from Secretary of State Marco Rubio. 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You'll be able to find it pretty easily. Again, at Gallagher Show on X, which I'm really enjoying. Something happened over the weekend that was so ugly over on Facebook. I'm telling you, I love, I don't know what it is about the, I don't know if it's the algorithms or whatever, but I enjoy X so much more than these other social media platforms. And I'm close to getting another, I think we're almost at, 78 or 79,000 followers on X. So thank you for considering following me on X, at Gallagher Show on X, and I'll do my best to follow you back. And in the spirit of Marco Rubio talking about countless Americans answering the call, I want to just pull the curtain back a little bit and tell you why I'm a little down right now. About a half hour ago, I told you about our Prison Fellowship Angel Tree summer camp program, and we're at 122 kids. Do you know not one single child got sponsored from my last appeal? I'm asking you to answer the call, to bless these children with a week of spiritual fellowship. I'm asking for your support by going to MikeOnline.com. Right now we have 122 kids sponsored. My prayer is that we can hit 200 this week. That means we just need 78 people in this vast audience to step up with a $200 tax-deductible donation. I love proving to the world how gracious and giving Americans are. And so I hope you'll just take 3 minutes of your day, whatever you can afford. Maybe it's not 200. Maybe it's 50. Maybe it's 25 or 100 or maybe more. Maybe you want to sponsor five kids and pop in $1,000 because God has blessed you. Whatever you can spare, please go to MikeOnline.com. And in the spirit of what you just heard from Marco Rubio, let's answer the call. Let's send countless boys and girls to a summer camp. These are the children of American prisoners who, through no fault of their own, are going to have a tough summer. But you can change that by blessing these children with a week of sunshine and horseback riding and canoeing and campfires. These kids would never have a chance to go to summer camp without your generosity. And again, right now, I'm praying that there are 78 people somewhere in the world listening and watching this show who are willing to sponsor a child. We'll get to 200 today. MikeOnline.com, the Angel Tree banner. Thank you for supporting these kids. Let's bless as many children as we can. Let's move the needle here. And as Marco Rubio put it, let's answer the call. And thank you.

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0: Gallagher.
1: Laura Ingraham posted on X, speaking of X, if Thomas Massie is a true conservative, then why does everyone on the left want him to win? She's got a good point. Back to the Thomas Massie primary tomorrow, where Ed Gallarin is challenging him, and the retired Navy SEAL has made great, great progress, has a lot of momentum. And I've been asking kind of a simple question as Kentucky prepares to make its decision tomorrow. Whatever you think of Tom Massie, you can't dispute that he has opposed the Trump agenda consistently. So the question would be, why in the world would you vote for him? Why wouldn't you vote for a true America First conservative who supports the Trump agenda? Again, I've liked some things that Tom Massie represented over the years. But he, like many others, has turned against President Trump. Bill Cassidy turned against President Trump. Bill Cassidy, the senator from Louisiana, thought it would be wise to vote to kick Donald Trump out of office. Impeach him. Cassidy confidently predicted Trump would never get reelected. Now he's got egg on his face. Now he is a loser, to quote President Trump. So if you can explain the Thomas Massie phenomenon to me, I'm all ears. 800-655-MIKE, 800-655-6453. Paul is in the Louisville area of the great state of Kentucky. Hey, Paul, thanks very much for your patience. Welcome to the show. Hey, Paul, you there? Hello, Paul. I feel bad because the poor guy waited so long. Paul, are you there? I don't know where he went. All right, we lost Paul, I guess. One open line, 800-655-MIKE. Incidentally, here's a little bit of a... this is Senator Lindsey Graham talking about Bill. The Bill Cassidy defeat was pretty enormous. Because you consider this. This is a guy, an incumbent. This rarely happens, that an incumbent gets beat this way. And a lot of people thought it was ironic that Lindsey Graham was weighing in on TV over the weekend about Bill Cassidy, because a lot of people would like to see Lindsey Graham be next. Last polling I saw, Lindsey Graham is up like 4-1 over his closest competitor. So I don't think Lindsey Graham is going anywhere. I don't know that South Carolina voters are going to vote against Lindsey Graham. Here he was with Kristen Welker on NBC's Meet the Press yesterday.
2: No, I like Bill. I thought he's a great senator, but he made a political decision. He voted to impeach President Trump, which would have ruined his political life. He could never run for office again. Massey's on the ballot Tuesday. He votes against Trump all the time. What's the headline? Trump strong. Those who try to destroy Trump politically, stand in the way of his agenda, are going to lose. Bill made a decision. What would LBJ do? Is it natural for a politician to go after people who try to destroy their political life? So Bill Cassidy's lost because he tried to destroy Trump. Massey's going to lose because he's trying to destroy the agenda. You can disagree with President Trump, but if you try to destroy him, you're going to lose because this is the party of Donald Trump.
3: Very quickly, does his defeat send a message, if this is the party of Donald Trump, that there's no room in the party to break with President
2: Trump? No, I just talked to him a few minutes ago. We have a difference.
3: President Trump.
2: Just a few minutes ago. There's no room in this party to destroy his agenda or to destroy him and his family as a Republican. Democrats do it all the time. If you align with Democrats to stop his agenda like Massie does, you're going to lose. If you align with Democrats to drive him out of office like Cassidy did, you're going to lose. I disagree with Trump on President Trump on occasion. He endorsed me. It's been enormously helpful to me. Thank you, President Trump, for endorsing me. It's helped me in my primary. It's just a reality, and it's a good reality. I think President Trump's doing a hell of a good job, and if you try to destroy him, you're going to get destroyed. That's the takeaway.
1: And it's a good takeaway. It's a smart bit of analysis from Senator Graham. Trump doesn't expect everybody to agree with him 100% of the time. Nobody agrees with Trump 100% of the time. I don't agree with Trump 100% of the time, and I doubt that you do either. But there's a difference between disagreeing with your president occasionally and trying to destroy him, trying to destroy his family, trying to destroy his agenda, his entire agenda. And that's what a number of these folks have done. And guess what? Hasn't worked out for them, has it? Hasn't worked worked out at all. One thing's going to work out pretty nicely for us. We're going to go on vacation in November. I'm actually going to be on vacation for a few days next week. Joey Hudson will be guest hosting. But I get to do a work vacation. A work vacation that's going to be a lot of fun. You and me on the beautiful Eurodam cruise ship. We call it the Gulf of America cruise because we're going to be sailing the Gulf of America. I'll be joined by Scott Jennings, Larry O'Connor, Kurt Schlichter, Jennifer Horn. We've got over 200 people signed up, and there's room for you on the ship. It's more than a vacation. It's a celebration of 250 years of American freedom set against the most beautiful backdrop in the Caribbean. Text the keyword cruise to 94878. 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Coming up, the South Carolina Attorney General, Alan Wilson, will join us. The Alex Murdaugh shocking reversal of that guy's conviction. We'll also get some details on a horrific car crash that claimed the life of a popular Greenville, South Carolina police sergeant and her partner. There's a whole lot to cover here on this Monday episode of the Mike Gallagher Show. 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
7: With SRN News, I'm Jason Walker. Justice Department announcing a $1.7 billion anti-weaponization fund. It's all part of President Trump's IRS lawsuit settlement.
8: As part of the settlement agreement in the president's $10 billion lawsuit against the IRS, another fund is being created for others targeted during the Biden administration. The Attorney General is establishing an anti-weaponization fund with close to $2 billion in it. The president sued the IRS after a government contractor pled guilty to stealing his tax information along with some other wealthy Americans and then leaked all the documents to the media in 2019 and 2020. Laura Winters reporting.
7: Senate confirming the president's pick to oversee the management of 258 million acres of public lands in western states. Steve Pierce now heads up the Bureau of Land Management. SRN News.
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0: 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It's Kevin McCullough, Monday through Friday, on That Kevin Show. And now, from the Connors and Sullivan Broadcast Studios, the man who is not what he wants to be, but is way grateful that he's not who he used to be, here, the Kevin!
1: Welcome back. It's That Kevin Show, thatkevinshow.com. From Times Square every day, but Times Square is not what I want you to focus on right now. I want you to imagine going to the beautiful great outdoors, breathing fresh, clean air, seeing stars at night, feeling the sunshine warm your skin in the middle of the wonderful spring and summer season that we are embarking upon. And imagine for a child that's never experienced any of that before. Steve Collins is with us from Angel Tree Camping. And Steve, we were talking off air that for many years you have actually worked in an area of Christian camping and seen children respond to this. And I have to think that, you know, for someone like me that grew up in the burbs, camp was a big deal. It was all I lived for in the second half of the school year, was to get to summer and get to go to camp. I can only imagine how much more intensified that is for kids that grow up in public housing projects, basically concrete block apartments, with a lot of heat and a lot of, you know, dysfunction and everything else, to get out of that environment and to be at a camp for the first time. What's been your personal experience in terms of what you see from these kids, and why is that first visit so special?
2: Yeah, thanks, Kevin. It's amazing when kids get outside of their normal environment, which for most Angel Tree kids is an urban environment, and get into the outdoor setting. It really has a tremendous impact on the way they think about themselves, the way they think about their future, and the way they think about God. And so you get these kids coming out into this outdoor setting where they're experiencing things that they've never experienced before, you know, just even hiking through the woods, swimming in a lake, some novel experiences like riding a zip line or horseback riding. These types of things, studies have shown, really have a tremendous benefit on the brain function in child development. And it starts to unlock new things in their mindset, where they realize that I don't have to just be this way, and I don't have to just follow this course for my life, but there are other possibilities available to me. And that is kind of a key point in opening up the opportunity to redirect a life into something beautiful that God's designed.
1: The way you're describing it, it almost sounds like it's a neural pathway that they did not previously knew was available to them, that they're now sensing and experiencing stuff through.
2: Exactly. Yeah. Yeah. And so that outdoor setting, those new environments. And then the other key thing is just being loved, experiencing the love of God at camp. It opens up these new pathways, and kids start to recognize, oh, I can think about my life a little differently. I don't have to follow the same course maybe that I've seen in my family. I can choose a different route for my life. And there's just all kinds of studies that show that this is really effective in helping kids to embrace a beautiful future.
1: That is the data. Put on your camp director hat. Mm-hmm. Take us into a moment where you've been managing camp, directing a Christian camp, and you had an experience with a child that really spoke to you in terms of how much it impacted the way they viewed God or the way they viewed themselves, or maybe both.
2: Yeah, yeah. I'll never forget this one particular child when I was actually a camp director, and we had an Angel Tree child that came to our camp. And he was a big guy. I mean, bigger than me. He was probably 15 years old, and he loved camp. Just embraced everything about camp. It just was provided just a great sense of joy for him. And one evening, we were wrapping up our chapel message, and we were dismissing the kids. And this camper came up to me, and he just wanted to shake my hand and thank me for the message. And as I took his hand, he put his head on my shoulder and just began bawling and crying. And I thought, what is going on? And so once the chapel room kind of cleared out, we sat down together, his counselor and I, with him. And he began to open up about the pain that he was carrying due to his father's incarceration, you know, and how that absence, you know, it was just a heavy burden for him. And really, in some ways, there was a lot of shame and things. He tried to keep that hidden from other people. And so we were able to process with him, you know, how God is a father who loves him, who will always be there for him. And God restores and heals families. And God has a plan for his life. And we were able to pray together. And he left that room with a renewed sense of hope for his future, because he recognized he didn't have to carry this heavy burden. He could just embrace everything that God has for him. And yeah, his dad was still incarcerated, but he walked out of there and left camp that week with a renewed sense of purpose.
1: Have you stayed in touch with him over the years? Do you have any update on his story since?
2: You know, once I stepped out of camping, I did lose touch with him, but we did keep in touch for a little while. He continued coming back to camp until he aged out of the program. Gotcha. But the next year he came to camp again and just was so thankful and for all that camp had done in his life, you know, and the experiences that he had there, and his relationship with God was continuing to grow. And so it's just
1: that is so exciting. Friends, if you're listening to what Steve's saying and you say, well, how can I provide that for an Angel Tree child this year? And again, these children, the one thing they all have in common is that they all share that same story. Why does that make a difference for people that are listening?
2: Oh, yeah. Yeah, that's one thing that every Angel Tree camp has in common. The activities might be different, but every child is going to hear the gospel presented when they're at camp. And that makes a huge difference, because when a child believes that the only place he's going to find acceptance and belonging is in gangs, or the only place he'll find fulfillment is in crime, he's going to give himself over to those things. But at camp, he learns that he can experience acceptance and belonging through the love of God and being a part of God's family. And he discovers that fulfillment in a relationship with Jesus Christ. And that changes the trajectory of a life. It just absolutely transforms their mindset.
1: Sure. Well, friends, that's the goal. That's getting them to a place that's beautiful and having great experiences is a good thing. Nothing wrong with that. Love that. But if we don't pour Jesus into them while they're there, we miss an opportunity. And so that's what I love about Angel Tree Camping. It is the primary ingredient of what they're doing, that these kids feel loved by Jesus. They understand what he's done on their behalf. They understand what he's done on their parents' behalf. Angel Tree is not just in the business of getting prisoners saved or getting children, cared for. It is in the business of reconciliation, of bringing families back together, of reuniting them with the God who made them, reconciling their hearts to one another. It is a beautiful thing. I just love everything that they do. And this camping program is a big, big piece of that puzzle. 888-206-2794, 888-206-2794. Be as generous as you can when you call. 888-206-2794, 888-206-2794, or go to thatkevinshow.com and click the Angel Tree banner at the top of the page. Either way, it shouldn't take more than 2 minutes to make your gift, send a kid to camp, and then pray for that child. Whoever, you may not know their name or anything else about them, but you know that your $200 will take a kid to camp this summer. Pray for them throughout the summer, that God would work in their heart, work in their life, and bring them to him. 888-206-2794, 888-206-2794. Kevin McCullough, stay here.
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0: from New York. That Kevin. Kevin McCullough.
1: All right, welcome back. Kevin McCullough, glad to have you with us. I was just thinking this week, because in the McCullough house, it is we're coming up on the end of, we call it May-cember, because it's like as busy as December, but it's in the month of May, end of school. Concerts, taekwondo, black belt tests, band concert, musical that my daughter's in. It's so busy. But the one thing that the lovely bride came in and she goes, you know, we got to think about summer camp this year. And we've scouted out some camps for our kids. And there's nothing cheap these days. Everything is like $500, $1,000, $1,500 to send your child away for a week of sleepaway Christian camp. And when I think on that, and then I reflect on the work that Angel Tree is doing from Prison Fellowship to get a week of sleepaway camp for a child for the mere gift of $200. Friends, I'm just thinking, what an investment. What an investment in that child. What an investment in the kingdom. What great value you're bringing to their life, to the life of their family, to the life of the community that they're in. And friends, I think that's a tangible way to actually make a difference in the world around us. If you're talking about, I want to give my money to things that actually matter, I don't see how it gets much better than giving a child a week of Angel Tree Camp from Prison Fellowship. Betsy Wright is the senior director of the Angel Tree program, which you may know about in December, where they bring toys to Angel Tree kids. Angel Tree Camp is kind of a parallel universe. It's a comparable program that kind of accentuates the other end of the year. And Betsy, I'm so grateful that as a ministry, Prison Fellowship says, yes, we want to reach the parent, the incarcerated parent. We want them to know Jesus. We want them to study the Bible. We want to give them tools while they're in prison to be able to reform and to have a new life. But I love the fact that you guys also think about the kids and the ones that they're separated from. And through both Angel Tree at Christmas time and Angel Tree camping in the summertime, you have a direct connection from the parent to the child. The child feels remembered, not forgotten, and it's giving them a unique sense of who they are and that they're maybe worth more than they had envisioned themselves being worth before. And it's just, it's what I called the other day on the air, an unadulterated good. There's no downside to this. It's just loving on kids and giving them something that they wouldn't have otherwise. So thank you for doing that. And thank you for being part of that vision to help us all see how we can be part of it.
2: Oh, well, you know, I tell people all the time, I love what I get to do because it's just fulfilling and it fills your soul when you can impact the kingdom. And I do it by making connections and finding camps and doing things like this to help raise awareness. But when we can do something, give something of ourselves that impacts the kingdom, what better gift in life that we can do that?
1: I couldn't agree more. For people that are just joining us, we're talking about Angel Tree Camp for $200. A child gets taken out of a hot, maybe, you know, lacking air conditioning circumstance in a city, in a neighborhood, maybe living with a relative that is not ideal, and transform them, literally take them out of that circumstance to the rural countryside where these camps are at. And there's 50 different locations, one in every state, that children will go and experience. But It's a completely transformational event. Some of them have never seen this much grass or trees before, or stars at night, or animals in person, like horses and other things. And I have to imagine that the physical nature of what camp is very impacting to them.
2: Yeah, you know, I think there's something to be said about just being in that peaceful space in nature. Like, we find it ourselves when we go on vacation,
1: right?
2: And we're by the beach. Like, when you're just in that peaceful setting, your soul everything slows down and your soul just relaxes, your body relaxes, like you are being restored in that place. And so when we can get the kids out of the city, out of the bustle and the stress of their home life, Set them down amongst the trees and the lakes and all the things in nature that, wow, that's so refreshing. Just the environment alone is refreshing to their souls, much less being poured into by the counselors and hearing the gospel and doing the fun things.
1: Let's talk about that for a second. A lot of the counselors at Angel Tree Camp started out as Angel Tree kids, and they developed a walk with God, and they come back and they now help the next generation of Angel Tree kids find him. How does it happen? How does it work? What's the stories that you've been told or seen for yourself where this is disciples, making disciples kind of thing?
2: You know, we hear so many times, like, a kid will come back from camp and their parent at home will say they want to be a counselor when they grow up. And it happens because that person has had such a tremendous impact on them that they felt seen, they felt known, they felt loved unconditionally by this person. And so they come and they're like, wow, I want to do that too, because that person becomes just this wonderful mentor and role model to them. And so a lot of our camps, we are encouraging more and more of our camps to create leadership training programs where they can become a counselor in training. And so they get some extra time at camp and they're poured into while they're doing work and learning character traits and things like that, and eventually becoming an actual counselor for the kids. And, you know, when you can come in as a counselor and say, I know exactly what you feel like. I was you. I know your story. It's my story. Wow. To a kid hearing that and seeing this, you know, teenager, young adult that they look up to, but wow, they have my same story. Now I don't feel quite alone.
1: Yeah.
2: And I know that somebody understands me and gets me.
1: In
2: for
1: the
2: who
1: big
2: I
1: city,
2: am.
1: We call that street cred. And they're speaking from a place of authority, from experience, and not just from the downside of having had a similar experience. They're also talking about what Jesus meant to them when they found him and how he changed their life and what he can do for that next child. Our friend Tom Tradup described it a couple of days ago as, by the time they get to the end of that week of camp, you literally have to peel these kids off the counselors. They're hugging them and they're hanging on to them and they're like, I don't want to go home. And this after coming into camp on Monday going, is anybody going to like me here? Do they know that my parents are in prison? Yeah, somewhere around lunchtime, some kid goes, hey, what were your parents in for? And they figure it out. And once those guards are dropped, man, the gospel takes fertile soil, and it just produces fruit in an incredible way. Friends, this is why what Betsy's saying, what I'm telling you about, this is why I'm so personally passionate about getting all 162 of these kids that are on the list to a camp this summer. And it only costs $200 to do one child. And I know that there are those of you that could write a check for 10 kids right now and just send, you know, half a bus full to camp. And that'd be a wonderful thing. But I don't want to leave a single one of these 162 kids behind. Every one of them, a unique soul. They're stamped with the Imago Dei. God made them. He cares about them. He loves them. He is working in the lives of their parents through prison fellowship. He wants to work through the lives of these kids through Project Angel Tree and Angel Tree Camping. And we just want to be facilitators of what God's doing. We want to be in alignment with what he's doing already. And this is one of the easiest ways that we can do it this year. Would you consider a gift of at least $200 to help one child experience Christ, experience Jesus, experience God's creation this summer in a way that is so full of emotion and experience and vibrancy in a way that they haven't experienced anything else in life? It really will stand out as a lifelong memory that they will take this. I mean, look, I was just a kid in the suburbs, went to Christian camp. There were friendships I made when I was a child at Christian camp that I still have in my life to this day. People that, you know, we stay in touch with each other. This is a life transformational moment, and you get to be part of it. Here's the phone number. It's 888-206-2794, 888-206-2794, or you can go to thatkevinshow.com. There's a prison fellowship banner at the top of the page. Click that. Whether you give your gift online or you make the call, it shouldn't take more than about 2 minutes to make that gift happen. And when you don't interrupt the process of behavior and criminal activity in the life, especially of kids like this, the temptation is just to repeat what mom and dad did. And so if it weren't for prison fellowship in the life of their parent, if it wasn't for Angel Tree in the life of the child, these could all be repeat offenders, drags on society, committing more crime, etc. This is a way that now, like you said, they come home and they're now leading in their neighborhood. They're speaking the truth to people that would otherwise try to lead them astray. And they're being a vibrant example of the gospel wherever they go beyond that. And friend, you get to make that happen. Your gift is the light switch that turns on when you give it and that kid gets to go to camp. One more time, 888-206-2794, or go to thatkevinshow.com and click the Angel Tree banner at the top of the page.
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3: The Answer. Breaking news.
4: Health officials are warning of possible measles exposure at LAX after an international traveler was diagnosed with the virus. The LA Department of Public Health says the infected person arrived on Alaska Airlines at Tom Bradley International Terminal, Terminal B, on Thursday. Officials say people who were inside the area between 6 a.m. and 8 a.m. may have been exposed. Health experts warn that symptoms can develop between 7 and 21 days after exposure. Larry Marino in the Answer Newsroom.
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0: news from New York. That Kevin. Kevin McCullough.
1: Kevin McCullough, glad you're with us. I hope that you are planning to have some fun this summer. Maybe you're going to take the family on a vacation. Maybe you're going to come with us to Italy in September, October. We've got that trip. It's going to be fun. Listen, before you do, do me a favor. Take a look at your budget and what you've got planned, and think about the joy that you're going to have with your family doing the fun thing that you're going to get to do. It's probably going to be thousands of dollars to go do it. Even if it's a short trip, it's probably going to cost you a couple of grand to get the family away and take the trip and buy the food and do all the things. Well, what if you took 10% of that and just said, you know what, maybe we'll cut out something here or there, but we're going to take 10% of that same amount, and we're just going to bless one kid with a trip this summer that's going to blow his mind and completely catapult him to a different place in life, emotionally, spiritually, maybe intellectually, maybe relationally with other people. I mean, one of the things I remember about growing up and going to a Christian summer camp was that I developed friendships with people I would have never had the chance to meet. And to this day, some of those people are still very close friends of mine 56 years later. Like, this is not a pie in the sky kind of idea. You're touching these kids in a very real way, and relationship is just part of that. Tom Tradup is back with us to talk about the amazing program of the Angel Tree Camps. You've been working with them longer than I have, Tom, and you've seen it up close. But when you're talking about even some of the counselors at some of the camps in all 50 states, they are former Angel Tree Camp recipients that went to camp, somebody paid their way, and now they've come back to help this new generation of kids find Jesus, know the Lord, get their life straightened out, and have an experience that is unforgettable. I mean, it is such a joyous thing to see this kind of unadulterated good that is going on with Angel Tree Camps.
2: You raised two things that were great aspects of the Angel Tree Camping program. One of them is that you made these friends who you still stay in contact with, whether they're pen pals or they're sending emails or you get on the phone with them. There's a little boy named Joseph who we've heard from. He's so excited. He's going back to Angel Tree Camp this year. It'll be his second time at camp. And he said, four of the kids who were in my cabin last year are also coming back. So they stay in touch, and they're all going to be in the same cabin with the same counselor. So that kind of...
1: That's special.
2: It really makes something that they look forward to all year long. And secondly, when you mentioned the part about the counselors, there's a lot of people who started out as an Angel Tree kid, a boy or girl who went to camp on a scholarship like you were asking listeners and viewers to come forward with. But then they went on, finished college or finished high school, went on to college, finished college. And then they come back and work with Prison Fellowship. It's a great nonprofit organization started by Chuck Colson years ago. And they become a counselor. And in a couple of cases, people that I've talked with have become camp directors. So they have devoted their lives to the Angel Tree program, because not only does it help kids during the summer, but there are also sports camps at other times of the year. At Christmas time, Angel Tree provides a Christmas gift from the incarcerated parent with a special note from them and a Bible attached. It's a wonderful, wonderful program with great people who have a heart for Jesus, and they just look forward to molding these children from introverted, unhappy kids who are trapped in a hot city or a bad neighborhood into a happy summer camper. And if they get to spend a week in the fresh air, horseback riding or swimming or archery or the other things, Hugh Hewitt always mentions lanyards. I never made a lanyard in my life, nor do I want to know what one is. But he totally gets every year, he goes crazy. Get a lanyard at camp. Make it. It's an experience a kid will never forget. So trust me, it's an opportunity to turn a child's life around from being part of potentially the criminal justice system. If they don't break that cycle of crime, they end up repeating their parents' footsteps. This is a chance to really turn things around and bless them with a gift that won't harm you financially. You maybe have to tighten your belt a little bit, as Kevin said, but it will truly bless them for eternity.
1: For instance, if I drive my kids through the drive-through of Chick-fil-A on a weekend, which is only Saturdays because they're not open on Sundays, but if we do the drive-through of Chick-fil-A, I think it costs us, getting what everybody, their normal order is, I think it costs us exactly $48.59. And I know that it costs us $48.59 because I paid exactly that amount on my credit card many weekends in a row going through the Chick-fil-A drive-through paying $48.59. Well, for two more dollars... In four weekends where we maybe stay home and have peanut butter in the middle of the day on Saturday instead of going to the Chick-fil-A drive-thru, for one month, we could make a kid's camp dream come true. So I've never thought it's about whether or not someone can. It's a matter of, friends, let's be very honest, it's about where our priorities are and what we want. And if we want to send a kid to camp, we want for them to experience the joy of knowing Jesus and having this experience, then let's make a way to do that. If you need to give $50 a month for 4 months, do that. But get a kid to camp this summer. If you need to give $200 a month for the next 2 years and make sure that, 48 kids or 24 kids get to go to camp, then do that. Do whatever God prompts your heart to do. I'm not here to tell you that part of it. I just get to tell you about how good it's going to be for the kid and how I'm just jazzed to get to be a part of it, to see that joy come into their life. Here's the phone number. It's 888-206-2794, 888-206-2794, or you can go to thatkevinshow.com, click the Angel Tree banner at the top. thatkevinshow.com, click the banner at the top of the page, or go to 888-206-2794. Kevin McCullough, come on.
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0: right, welcome back. It's Money Monday, and as you know, we love to talk about all things related to your money so that you can be a the best steward of it that you can be. And I just want you to know a little secret. I've not told you this secret before, but it really is key. Every week, Hillary Kramer joins us from HillaryKramer.com, and you see her on Fox Business, and she's, you know, the millionaire maker, and she's just so smart and so wonderful. She's actually got something going on her LinkedIn that is so cool. She puts up all of her show notes, all of her personal commentary, all that stuff that's going on that, you know, she wants to give you the inside scoop on. That's all on her LinkedIn page. So if you have not yet followed Hillary Kramer on LinkedIn, go over and do it. Hillary is spelled with one L. Kramer is spelled with a K. But follow Hillary Kramer on LinkedIn today and start staying up to speed with everything that she's got going on. Hillary, always good to have you with us. We're talking today about stocks and some of these that have done really, really well. Talk to us about what you're watching today.
1: I'm looking at Credo, CRDO. To me, it's the best idea in artificial intelligence infrastructure, the artificial intelligence equipment. We have to realize these data centers are the size of 70 football fields and larger, and they are popping up like mushrooms in the dark all over the country. What Credo does, let me just preface, we're all focusing on the semiconductors, the brains that create the artificial intelligence to talk to each other. But all the wiring has to take place, right? The synapses,
0: right?
1: The neurons, the nerve system, right? Which tells the brain, you know, what to pick up your hand. Well, that's what Credo is, CRDO. It is the connection between the semiconductors, between the brains. And Credo uses the optical networks. They also have traditional copper. They're using traditional electricity. And this is really important. This is why we also hear about companies like Coherent, which I also absolutely love. And again, we have to make sure that interconnectedness works. And that also ties right back into another stock, TT, Trane Technologies. What else happens at these big data centers? It gets super hot in there. Just think about how hot your computer gets if you're a gamer and you gotta get your computer's like super hot. Imagine that times a trillion.
0: Yeah.
1: So you have to cool down these centers. And just about 2 weeks back, we talked about cooling the data centers. And I went through with you six stocks that all impact the cooling aspect, okay? And the one I like, really the best in terms of the value for your money, is Trane, because Trane is a traditional HVAC air conditioning company.

0: company, but they also do cooling using liquid. And it cools through tubes the way a traditional air conditioning does. So you want to really be in Trane Technologies. The other one, I just have to jump back to Roku because it's back from the dead. It really is. Roku, people think of as hardware. And Kevin, let me tell you, hardware ends up cycling. It starts low, goes high, and comes back down. It's software that's always the winner. But guess what? With Roku, you do have the software. What Roku does, yes, you seem to be holding a piece of hardware, right? Which is like your clicker, your remote control, that comes with your television that says Roku on it. But what Roku does is they have two streams of revenue. One is a revenue share with the streaming media companies like Disney Plus and Netflix, but they also have the ability to do direct advertising directly to you. I also want to say that DFTX, which I've talked a lot about, which used to be Mind Medicine, I still love the company. Once the announcement came out with RFK and President Trump 2 weeks ago saying that they're going to fast track I'll just call them the mushroom stocks. I'm not talking about a company that's making LSD, but a company that's making anti-anxiety medication that can be used for trauma. Okay, and then I just want to do a shout out for Robinhood, HOOD. Crypto's coming back. We're seeing that we're doing better on Bitcoin. Bitcoin looks like it's heading back towards 100. And just like Robinhood did poorly when Bitcoin went down, Bitcoin is coming back. So, what I'm betting on are the animal spirits of investing with Robinhood. And the beauty of Robinhood is you can buy stocks, you can buy mutual funds, you can do banking, you can even take out loans, but you can also do any of your private equity investing, your private market investing, and you can do digital currency, you can buy gold on Robinhood. It's really a one-stop shop. And everyone I know who uses Robinhood loves Robinhood. So those are some of my best ideas. And then we can't forget storage. Now, I talked about that a long time ago, but I still love SanDisk and Western Digital because all that information that the digital data centers that are focused on AI, they have to remember all that. There's so much for them to remember that memory has become super big time important.
1: Well,
0: So that's the other one.
1: and SDSK was your pick last year that went up 600% on the year, and you were telling me over the weekend they're up another 400% in 2026.
0: Yeah, they keep rising, Kevin. And for the near term, we're going to see SanDisk continue to rise. So even though you might be concerned about going into it at this height and this loftiness, don't think of it as a very long-term buy. Think of it as a short-term great opportunity.
1: All right.
0: SanDisk and Western Digital.
1: And friends, I want to repeat, as I said at the beginning, Hillary Clinton is on LinkedIn, and Hillary Kramer, not Clinton, sorry. You weren't the first lady. You would have made a very good first lady. But anyway, Hillary Kramer is on LinkedIn, and you want to go follow her on LinkedIn because that is where she is putting her daily show notes, the stuff she does on Fox Business, everything there. It's kind of a behind-the-scenes exclusive club, and you can only get it by following her on LinkedIn. And I would really like for you to do that today as you stay in touch. And all of these picks will be there. Is that correct, Hillary? The list that we just
0: That's
1: talked
0: right.
1: about.
0: That's right. And a lot more and a lot of explanation as to why.
1: Yeah.
0: So you can really pick up a lot of great information that's actionable to make money with.
1: Yeah. So on LinkedIn, look for Hillary Kramer. Hillary is spelled with one L, and Kramer is spelled with a K. Hillary Kramer, go follow her on LinkedIn today. Kevin McCullough, we've got just my final thoughts for the day coming up next. Stay here.
2: Stick around for more of That Kevin next.
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5: All right, welcome back. Kevin McCullough, final few minutes of this hour of That Kevin Show. And I want to say thank you to those of you that spend your entire week with us. We do... What is it? All these hours on the radio Monday through Friday, but we also are on Saturday and Sunday on the radio. And then we have the 2 hour television show on the weekend. And some of you are with us for all of it all the time. And I just want to say thank you. If you have not yet signed up for our trip to Italy, you are going to kick yourself when we run out of seats. And I do not have this week's new updated availability yet, but we are getting closer and closer to selling that thing out. And I believe it's going to sell out. And friend, if you don't get to go, you're going to miss the beautiful Amalfi Coast. You're going to miss some of the most exquisite food you've ever eaten. And you're going to miss getting to know some really cool fellow like-minded people that, that I think you're just going to really wish you'd had a chance to get to know. So if you have not yet done so, please take a moment and go to italy2026.info, italy2026.info, and take a look at the itinerary and then sign up and come to Italy with us. You'll never get to do it with this group of people, with me specifically. And this is the exact trip I took last year with my family, and I'm looking forward to being your host. I'm looking forward to telling you some things about where we're going and what we've experienced and the like. But I've also got some backup. I've got Christine Nicholas, who is a tourism expert, and I've got Linda Perillo, who is an Italy expert, also scheduled to be with us, and also my lovely bride, who is a food expert. So we've just got expertise out the wazoo and back going with us to Italy. And if you've not yet done it, think about the beautiful carbonara we're going to have sitting seaside watching the sunset as Mount Vesuvius goes from a sunlit mountain to the little lights that perk on at night as the sun begins to go down.
6: from the Sorrento shore in Italy, in Rome. We're going to see history. We're going to see some of the most beautiful works of art. The Sistine Chapel, if you have not seen the Sistine Chapel, the original frescoes that are still the same color now as when Michael the original artist put them up. And it's gonna be so incredible. You have to come. You have to come, friend. Italy2026.info. Italy2026. Italy2026.info. And there are limited seats left. There were only, I believe, 16 left at the end of last week. And when we're sold out, we're sold out, and we're not adding any more buses or anything. So it's going to be an intimate group of about 40. It's going to be incredible. You do not want to miss this. Italy2026.info, Italy2026.info. And you should come with us in September through October, September 29th through October 8th to Italy, because this summer you're going to help kids go to Angel Tree Camp. They are trying to break the cycle in their family. They're parent in prison has requested the opportunity for their child to have a chance to go to a Christian camp and learn about Jesus and make new friends and breathe fresh air, actual oxygen, as opposed to whatever's in the subway tunnel. Beautiful blue sky, stars, wonderful food. Food's a big part of camp. Friends, it's all going to make a difference. And when you give a gift, we have 162 kids whose names I'm trying to work off one by one. Would you speak for at least one of them right now? And you're gonna change a life. Because you do, you're gonna change a life. And I just cannot wait to see the smiles on these kids' faces when we tell them that they're gonna be going to camp. Here's the number: 888-206-2794, 888-206-2794. 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Kevin McCullough, we'll
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8: With SRN News, I'm Jason Walker. Well, the Supreme Court rejecting appeals from pharmaceutical companies that object to negotiating Medicare drug prices with the federal government.
9: The justices gave no comment in leaving in place rulings from the Federal Appeals Court in Philadelphia that dismissed the drug manufacturers' claims. The negotiation program was created as part of the 2022 Inflation Reduction Act. The law requires the government to negotiate prices for certain high-cost drugs in the federal insurance program for older adults on an annual basis. Republicans have criticized aspects of the law, which was signed by Democratic President Joe Biden, but the Trump administration has embraced the authority to bring drug makers to the negotiating table. Marcela Sanchez, Washington.
8: And this is SRN News.
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everything you need to know about the top headlines of the day and a perspective that will give you some eternity to it. 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It's Kevin McCullough, Monday through Friday, on That Kevin Show. And now, from the Connors and Sullivan Broadcast Studios, the man who is not what he wants to be, but is way grateful that he's not who he used to be, here

0: Welcome back to That Kevin Show, thatkevinshow.com, for everything related, including the opportunity to blow a kid's mind. Literally, these kids that we're talking about, they're sad. They don't have much to look forward to. Summer's coming up, and it's not going to be a wonderful thing for them. It would likely be a very hot series of days in public housing and concrete boxes and all kinds of things that are just so unattainable in terms of like what you would think for, you know, proper childhood. But the idea, the opportunity of sending these same children instead to a Christian camp to experience nature, to see God's beauty, to experience activities they've never done before, that is the miracle of Angel Tree Camp, and it is one of the reasons why I am so excited to tell you about it. And joining me now is Betsy Wright, who is overseeing much of Prison Fellowship's operations with Angel Tree, and the whole emphasis, Betsy, of reaching these kids. Really, I tell people all the time, Prison Fellowship isn't just about reforming people. It goes so far beyond that. It's bringing people spiritual transformation and family reconciliation and connecting parents and kids that are otherwise separated by, you know, no fault of the kids, but many times by the faults of the parents. But there's such a redemptive aspect of the inmates going through the Bible studies, understanding their relationship to Jesus, many times coming to faith, requesting their kids be given an Angel Tree gift at Christmas or Angel Tree camp in the summer. And it's just, there's few things that warm my heart as much as what you guys are doing.
1: Yes, I am privileged to be able to get to do what I do at Prison Fellowship, serving these families. You know, God redeems any story, and it's so great to be a part of his redemptive work of relationships that are broken between the person and our Heavenly Father, but also within families. Yeah. And so it's amazing to see those come together.
0: Talk to us about Angel Tree Camp specifically for you. Why is it so special?
1: You know, I'm sure a lot of your listeners have probably been to summer camp and know that that is just a special week of the summer to go hang out with your friends, do the fun things. You're out of the house, you're away from parents. It's just a fun time of, it's just having fun. It's relating with friends and just making those connections. But to children with incarcerated parents, a lot of times it's not part of their vocabulary. Mm. It's not something parents grew up doing. It's something they've never done. But when we can take a child out of their experience, because these kids carry a heavy burden, not just a lot of times it's a single parent home, or they might be living with grandparents. And so funding is so tight. They don't have access to a lot of the fun things that normal kids would get to do, and just the burden of having a parent who's incarcerated, that loss, that shame that comes with that. It's a very lonely and isolating journey for these kids. And so when we can take them and put them out in God's creation, surrounded by loving adults who are going to love them and accept them as they are, and get to share the love of Jesus and the hope that we find in Jesus, it is life transformational for these kids.
0: That's so well said. And I'm thinking, you know, I grew up, my parents were law abiding. My parents didn't smoke or drink or anything. I mean, we were like, you know, fundamentalist Baptist kids. Like we just stayed on the straight and narrow. But even in a Christian home and a Christian environment, as a kid from the suburbs, going to camp, Christian camp, advanced my discipleship. It reinforced a commitment to the love of Jesus, that he had saved me and that he had a plan for my life. And I remember how potently emotional camp was. When I got to the end of my time at camp, I didn't want it to end. It was something so special and so connecting me to so many important aspects of my life and what I really wanted my life to be. And I have to think that for a kid in the suburbs who didn't really have any major needs or anything like that, that they walked away with that kind of experience, that for kids that are in these circumstances, and a lot of them in very hard living situations. I mean, think about an uncle or an aunt who's taken custody of one of these kids because the court told them they had to, and they don't really have any, you know, commitment beyond what they're being told to do towards the child themselves. And they kind of, you know, well, the parent messed up and now we have this burden that we have to take care of. These kids get so many messages that are the opposite of anything I experienced growing up. I can only imagine that the camp experience is going to be something that explodes their heart with love and emotion in ways that it's very hard for some of us to even imagine.
1: Yeah, I think sometimes we discount the experience, this spiritual journey that kids go on. And that we think as adults, oh, well, they're kids, they don't really understand, wait till they get older, then they can make an impact. But God does amazing things in calling children to Him and bringing healing to kids, whether it doesn't matter where they grew up from, right? It doesn't matter if they grew up in a Christian home or a broken home. God, the Holy Spirit within us talks to the Holy Spirit. You know, there's communion there, and He comforts these kids. And it's amazing to see that they begin to lead at home. You know, they come back transformed. They come back having encountered our Heavenly Father at camp, and their spirit is changed, and they start to lead in the home in that way and bring that message home. Like, I hear all the times the kids come home singing the songs, right? They're fun songs, but the message in those songs stick with you, and you remember through music. They're reading their Bibles. And so the parents are seeing this changed behavior. The child is completely different from when they left. Yeah. And it impacts that. And the child's like, I want to go to church. And so they're leading in those spaces, and they can be the voice that changes a family.
0: Wow. Another whole reason, friend, why your gift is so important. Every one of the 162 kids that are on the list of names that we're asking you to help get scholarships for camp, every one of them have a parent in prison. Every one of them have, gone through the prison program and requested that their child be given the opportunity to be considered. And every one of these kids, friends, are children that I believe desperately need the gospel. And once they interact with it and feel it at work in their life, it will change them forever. And your simple gift of $200 transforms that child's experience from oftentimes one of hopelessness and kind of decay about society and life to one that you just heard Betsy describe. Hopefully they find the joy of Jesus in the process. Okay, friends, here's the number, 888-206-2794, 888-206-2794. 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

0: Welcome back to That Kevin Show, thatkevinshow.com, for everything related, including the opportunity to blow a kid's mind. Literally, these kids that we're talking about, they're sad. They don't have much to look forward to. Summer's coming up, and it's not going to be a wonderful thing for them. It would likely be a very hot series of days in public housing and concrete boxes and all kinds of things that are just so unattainable in terms of like what you would think for, you know, proper childhood. But the idea, the opportunity of sending these same children instead to a Christian camp, to experience nature, to see God's beauty, to experience activities they've never done before. That is the miracle of Angel Tree Camp, and it is one of the reasons why I am so excited to tell you about it. And joining me now is Betsy Wright, who is overseeing much of Prison Fellowship's operations with Angel Tree, and the whole emphasis, Betsy, of reaching these kids. Really, I tell people all the time, Prison Fellowship isn't just about reforming people. It goes so far beyond that. It's bringing people spiritual transformation and family reconciliation and connecting parents and kids that are otherwise separated by, you know, no fault of the kids, but many times by the faults of the parents. But there's such a redemptive aspect of the inmates going through the Bible studies, understanding their relationship to Jesus, many times coming to faith, requesting their kids be given an Angel Tree gift at Christmas or Angel Tree camp in the summer. And it's just, there's few things that warm my heart as much as what you guys are doing.
1: Yes, I am privileged to be able to get to do what I do at Prison Fellowship, serving these families. You know, God redeems any story, and it's so great to be a part of his redemptive work of relationships that are broken between the person and our Heavenly Father, but also within families. Yeah. And so it's amazing to see those come together.
0: Talk to us about Angel Tree Camp specifically for you. Why is it so special?
1: You know, I'm sure a lot of your listeners have probably been to summer camp and know that that is just a special week of the summer to go hang out with your friends, do the fun things. You're out of the house, you're away from parents. It's just a fun time of, it's just having fun. It's relating with friends and just making those connections. But to children with incarcerated parents, a lot of times it's not part of their vocabulary. Hmm. It's not something parents grew up doing. It's something they've never done. But when we can take a child out of their experience, because these kids carry a heavy burden, not just a lot of times it's a single parent home, or they might be living with grandparents. And so funding is so tight. They don't have access to a lot of the fun things that normal kids would get to do. And just the burden of having a parent who's incarcerated, that loss, that shame that comes with that, is a very lonely and isolating journey for these kids. And so when we can take them and put them out in God's creation, surrounded by loving adults who are going to love them and accept them as they are, and get to share the love of Jesus and the hope that we find in Jesus, it is life transformational for these kids.
0: That's so well said. And I'm thinking, you know, I grew up, my parents were law abiding. My parents didn't smoke or drink or anything. I mean, we were like, you know, fundamentalist Baptist kids. Like, we just stayed on the straight and narrow. But even in a Christian home and a Christian environment, as a kid from the suburbs, going to camp, Christian camp, advanced my discipleship. It reinforced a commitment to the love of Jesus, that he had saved me and that he had a plan for my life. And I remember how potently emotional camp was. When I got to the end of my time at camp, I didn't want it to end. It was something so special and so connecting me to so many important aspects of my life and what I really wanted my life to be. And I have to think that for a kid in the suburbs who didn't really have any major needs or anything like that, that walked away with that kind of experience, that for kids that are in these circumstances, and a lot of them in very hard living situations, I mean, think about an uncle or an aunt who's taken custody of one of these kids because the court told them they had to, and they don't really have any, you know, commitment beyond what they're being told to do towards the child themselves. And they kind of, you know, well, the parent messed up and now we have this burden that we have to take care of. These kids get so many messages that are the opposite of anything I experienced growing up. I can only imagine that the camp experience is going to be something that explodes their heart with love and emotion in ways that it's very hard for some of us to even imagine.
1: Yeah, I think sometimes we discount the experience, the spiritual journey that kids go on. And that we think as adults, oh, well, they're kids, they don't really understand, wait till they get older, then they can make an impact. But God does amazing things in calling children to him and bringing healing to kids, whether it doesn't matter where they grew up from, right? It doesn't matter if they grew up in a Christian home or a broken home. God, the Holy Spirit within us talks to the Holy Spirit. You know, there's communion there, and he comforts these kids. And it's amazing to see that they begin to lead at home. You know, they come back transformed. They come back having encountered our Heavenly Father at camp, and their spirit is changed. And they start to lead in the home in that way and bring that message home. Like I hear all the times the kids come home singing the songs, right? They're fun songs, but the message in those songs stick with you and you remember through music. They're reading their Bibles. And so the parents are seeing this changed behavior. The child is completely different from when they left. Yeah. And it impacts that. And the child's like, I want to go to church. And so they're leading in those spaces, and they can be the voice that changes a family.
0: Wow. Another whole reason, friend, why your gift is so important. Every one of the 162 kids that are on the list of names that we're asking you to help get scholarships for camp, every one of them have a parent in prison. Every one of them have, gone through the prison program and requested that their child be given the opportunity to be considered. And every one of these kids, friends, are children that I believe desperately need the gospel. And once they interact with it and feel it at work in their life, it will change them forever. And your simple gift of $200 transforms that child's experience from oftentimes one of hopelessness and kind of decay about society and life to one that you just heard Betsy describe, takes on new hope, new joy, brings the joy of Christ to the people around them, including their family and their home. $200, friends, does that. And I was thinking, by the way, here's the phone number, 888-206-2794, 888-206-2794. You can also give at thatkevinshow.com. Click the Angel Tree banner at the top of the page. But Betsy, I was also thinking about the fact that when children are given the opportunity to experience things that they haven't before, that quantifies the meaning of that experience to them in a completely different way. And so if they've never ridden on horseback, if they've never seen stars at night, like I know kids from New York City that have never seen a star at night because their whole life has been lived in the city where there's so much light that they can't see the night stars. It also connects them in a different way to what God has created and the beauty of his creation. And I think some of that is reflected back in how they view and see themselves and maybe what their future can be.
1: Yes. You know, it's interesting when our kids get to camp, like the first day or two, a lot of times they're not sure they want to be there because this is new, right? And they have their walls up and their boundaries up and they're a tough exterior and not necessarily participating. By the end of day two into day three, they are full in on camp life and they are smiling, laughing. They're having so much fun. By day five, they're crying because they don't want to go home.
0: Right.
1: This becomes a safe place for them. It becomes a place where they can be themselves. Like I said earlier, they're not carrying those burdens that they have at home. They can let those things go for a little while. When we create that safe space, When we can get kids out in God's creation, there's something that happens within us when we can find that peaceful setting, and it opens our hearts to encounter God.
0: Yeah.
1: And it changes them. I've had, you know, stories of kids saying, I slept in my own bed for the first time because at home they had to share a bed.
0: Hopefully they find the joy of Jesus in the process. Okay, friends, here's the number, 888-206-2794, 888-206-2794. Kevin McCullough, you can also give online at thatkevinshow.com. Click the Angel Tree banner at the top of the page.
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3: The Answer. Breaking news.
4: A new study has found a brain chemistry difference in people with anxiety. Scientists at the University of California found that people with anxiety disorders have lower levels of a substance, a nutrient needed for healthy brain function. The strongest difference was noted in the prefrontal cortex, the area tied to emotional control and decision-making. Researchers say the discovery is the first clear chemical brain pattern linked to anxiety. Larry Marino in the Answer Newsroom.
5: It was a Tuesday, the kind of day where leads go missing and ad budgets vanish into thin air. That's when she walked in.
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0: 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And that's because that kid went to an angel tree camp and had an amazing experience finding Jesus and learning all about life. Here to tell us why it's so good is Tom Tradup, who's been an advocate for Prison Fellowship and Angel Tree for a long time. And Tom, I think there's something very sweet, very innocent, very pure about a child that goes to camp for the first time. They're kind of not knowing what to expect, even if their parents haven't been in prison. I mean, just regular kids that are growing up in the suburbs feel sure this way. But imagine the multiplied impact of living in high-rise projects in a hot city where the sun beats down and there's no air conditioning and you're surrounded by gangs and crime and all the rest of it. And you get to be taken out of that environment and put in a place where your feet touch grass. And you get to see what a tree feels like up close. And you get to, I don't know, ride a horse or paddle a paddle boat or take a canoe up a creek. You get to do all of this stuff that you've never done before. And the emotional impact of it, I think of it as like kind of like an exploding marker in some of those illustrations where kids get to color things and the color changes in it, and as it becomes like more 3D, the more they color. That's what you're doing to this kid's experience when he goes to summer camp. It's a life that they've never dreamed of, and it just takes them by surprise.
1: So many people who are watching and listening can't relate to what you just said, but it's totally, totally true. If you've ever seen the movie West Side Story, or if you go back further into the old black and white Glenn Ford Blackboard Jungle movie, that's where these kids live. I mean, the excitement is, oh, I get to go on the basketball court for half an hour and run around on the hot concrete. They may have a park in their neighborhood that's got one teeter-totter that, you know, 80 kids are trying to play on. Here's an opportunity where they get on a bus, they go out of the city, they are experiencing suburban and then rural life for the first time, and they get off that bus, and man, it's like in the opening of The Wizard of Oz, to keep the movie theme going, when Dorothy goes from black and white into Technicolor, they suddenly are at a summer camp that is a Christian fellowship from morning till night. They get three squares a day where they sit together with other kids, all of whom have a mom or dad in prison. So they don't feel in any way ostracized or like they're the odd person out. It's such an amazing experience for them. And because of you and your dollars that you donate, the miracle happens. It truly is a transformation of them in a way that changes their life for eternity.
0: And I think that when you're talking about wanting to have an impact on the next generation, you know, there's a lot of things that we can kvetch and complain about easily, and how culture goes wrong and all the things, fatherlessness and all the things that take place. And certainly with kids who have parents in prison, they've not been dealt a very good hand from the outset. I mean, you're already kind of behind the eight ball. But here's the really cool thing about this. This is just what I call an unadulterated good. There is no downside to this. Your dollars gets a kid to that Christian camp with Christian counselors, inundated with the gospel being lived in front of them and taught to them. And they learn songs about the gospel and who Jesus is. And they do arts and crafts, and they get to go on nature walks, and they get to see the beauty of God's creation up close. They go fishing. They do the things that they've never done before. And when they come away with that, and again, the concentration of the emotional power of all this is just, it's like little bombs going off in their heart. I've never done this. Wow, that's amazing. I've never done this. You can't put a dollar amount in terms of quantifying how deeply this impacts them, how much of a world it opens up to them, how much of a yearning for God and Jesus is planted within them. And we know, Scripture promises us that when you plant a seed, that God is faithful to harvest that. So it's we're wanting to get them in these places where the soil of their hearts can be tilled a little bit, A seed can be planted, watered, nurtured, and something like new life grown from the inside out. Jesus coming into their life and doing so in a safe environment where there's no sirens going off at 2 a.m. There's no shootings outside their building. There's no ducking because you're afraid that the bullet's going to come through the window or any of the...
1: No sleeping in the bathtub.
0: Yeah. You're taking them to a completely different level of life. And I really believe it's the best thing. I had a personal fondness for Christian camp when I was a kid growing up, and I didn't grow up in any of the challenges that these kids have. So imagine the impact it makes on them.
1: One of the things that they tell me is that, and I hear this from kids at several of the camps that we've visited, biggest thing for them, other than sitting around a campfire, because campfire is a huge deal, and never seen one of those before, is breakfast. A lot of them never get breakfast.
0: For me, camp always meant not only food, but good food, and maybe better food than these kids have ever tasted in their life. Because as you said, that's kind of like the Nonas are all in the kitchen doing the stuff for the camps. And so it's all really good stuff. Friends, it's so simple to do. It's a one-time gift of $200. Takes one child to camp this year. 888-206-2794. 888-206-2794. You can also do it by going to thatkevinshow.com and clicking the banner at the top of the page, thatkevinshow.com. 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Kevin McCullough, stay with us.
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0: What's it like to be so indecisive?
1: It has its ups and downs, just like the market. I used to be a cliche, but after decades of hard work, now everyone realizes my effect on the markets.
0: Indeed. So can you tell us how the markets will survive?
1: There's no telling, but one thing is for certain.
0: And what is that?
1: I'm uncertain.
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0: right, welcome back. It's Money Monday, as I was saying earlier in the show. Grateful to have you with us. We've got still a lot to come in hour two as well, and I hope that you'll stick around. We do like to focus on money because I do think it's the most important resource that you have aside from relationships in your life, and how you use it says a lot about your own value system, what you leave for your family, how hard you've worked for it, etc. Being a good steward of it, that's always the goal. David Fisher is back with us, the head of Landmark Gold, Landmark Capital, and he talks to us each week about things in the metals markets and also some of the big headlines. And David, welcome back. Always good to have you. Hope you and Mrs. Fisher had a good Mother's Day this weekend. Jamie Dimon is at it again. He's sounding the alarm, and he says the CEO of the largest bank in the world, J.P. Morgan, he's saying something. What is he saying to us?
1: Well, first of all, thanks for having me on your program, as always. And, you know, I've been telling you about what Jamie Dimon has been saying. He's not a gold advocate. He just runs a bank, the largest one in the world. And ironically, about 7-8 months ago, he started becoming pro-gold, and he said the pathway to $10,000 gold is an easy pathway, and shocked the markets back then about 7 months ago. And as he said last week, shocked it on the other side. He's talking about our debt, and he's saying there's going to be some kind of a bond crisis. A treasury is what he's referring to. He says the rising levels of government debt in the United States, and also not just here, but around the world, is now a problem that should be handled. In other words, we shouldn't be kicking the can down the road, is what he's saying. And he's urging policymakers to act before the markets react to this. It's a negative thing. He's saying the government debt has risen significantly. Fitch Ratings came out with a report also last week projecting that there's going to be a sharp rise, more even, in U.S. government debt. We're at $2 trillion budget deficit. They're saying it's going to rise significantly here real soon to $2.3 trillion. And Dimon chimes in. He says, just take a look at history. And we need to resolve this. If we don't resolve this, it's going to cause additional problems down the road. And we just surpassed $39 trillion. And it only took, Kevin, 5 months to go from $38 trillion to $39 trillion. It's the fastest pace of our debt ever in history. You know, and if interest rates were low at 2% or 1% or 0%, that would be a big help. But they're not, and they're stuck. And so the reports are coming out that we're going to have now higher inflation because we can't get our debt under control. This just exasperates the problem. And Dimon believes inflationary pressures may already be building beneath the surfaces that are not yet fully here. But he's saying they're coming. And he says, quote, my view is there are additional inflationary things out there. I don't know how the world can keep running these deficits. When we have this inflationary environment, we'll make things worse and get ready for an uptick in the problem of this. And the markets are not going to see this happening

0: but obviously he is. And so that's why we watch interest rates. We watch the debt. You know, how this relates simply is it's going to cause the dollar to go down, which causes gold and silver to go up. Jessica Reed, she's a tax and budget person that specializes, and she writes books, and she works for the Brookings Institute, and she says, get ready, the public debt is going to rise from 126% to GDP to debt to 137% in just in the near future. And so this is all because of our massive spending. So we're not getting this thing under control. One solution: strip out Social Security, Medicare. Those are the biggest piece of the federal budget. And if we did so, we'd run a $19 trillion budget in the next surplus in the next 10 years, because they're not going to touch that. And so the bottom line is, to balance the budget by in 10 years from now, we would need to slash spending at 36% across the board. Well, let's put this into perspective, and here's the bottom line. We only have 17% wiggle room of the budget of things that are not already spent. So we're not going to get this thing under control. We are going to have a debt problem. We also have de-dollarization going on that we didn't have back in World War II. And we didn't have the world getting rid of the dollars from a central bank. Now they're doing that, and they're buying gold. And on top of that, billionaires, CEOs, and hedge fund managers are all saying a crisis is coming, and you got to have gold and silver in your portfolio. So things are a lot different, and certainly we passed that mark that it looks like it's unfixable.
1: David, you rolled out a special offer just for people that listened to my show 2 weeks ago, and I want people to know about this, because this is a limited time offer, and it's not something that's going to be able to stay in place forever. So how does it work, and what can people do?
0: Well, people are hearing me. They might be sitting on the fence. Don't sit no more, because gold and silver in a rally outperforming stocks for limited time only. If you have a 401k or an IRA and you have a qualified account of $10,000 or more, everybody will benefit who's hearing my voice. There's no gimmicks. It's only benefits. We can offset your trade. You will talk to me at the time of that transaction. Of course, we're going to educate you before that. And I'm going to personally discount your trade to offset anything and help you get along the way. Not that gold and silver needs some help, but we're helping people. Thanks for having me, Kevin. And a lot of people are rolling over 401ks and IRAs and buying over the counter because of the huge increase that we're seeing in the markets.
1: Yeah. And I just want to remind folks, you know, friends, a number of years ago, you could buy a men's suit at a haberdashery here in New York for a $20 bill, a $20 gold piece, and the suit. They all were equivalent in price. To this day, that $20 gold piece is now worth $4,000 or $5,000. The men's suit, $2,000 to $4,000, depending on how nice of a suit you get. But that $20 bill can't even come close to keeping up with it. That's how much value gold has and maintained while the dollar has slipped. 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David Fisher, thank you again. Kevin McCullough coming right back from New York. Don't go away.

0: Hi, this is pharmacist Ray Solano with your PD Labs update. U.S. doctors warn of a potentially bad year for Lyme disease with an unusually high number of tick bites already reported. The CDC issued an early advisory to the public as May is usually when tick bites are spiking and it's already started. Every tick bite does not result in Lyme disease, but as much as 40% carry this infectious bacteria. Oral doxycycline antibiotics have been found to be very effective for Lyme disease, and the FDA has recently approved a new drug for particularly popular strains of Lyme disease. 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
1: 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Serving it up with a no-drink minimum. 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
5: All right, welcome back. Kevin McCullough. Final few minutes of this hour of That Kevin Show. And I want to say thank you to those of you that spend your entire week with us. We do, what is it, all these hours on the radio Monday through Friday, but we also are on Saturday and Sunday on the radio. And then we have the two-hour television show on the weekend. And some of you are with us for all of it all the time. And I just want to say thank you. If you have not yet signed up for our trip to Italy, you are going to kick yourself when we run out of seats. And I do not have this week's new updated availability yet, but we are getting closer and closer to selling that thing out. And I believe it's going to sell out. And friend, if you don't get to go, you're going to miss the beautiful Amalfi Coast. You're going to miss some of the most exquisite food you've ever eaten. And you're going to miss getting to know some really cool fellow like-minded people that, that I think you're just going to really wish you'd had a chance to get to know. So if you have not yet done so, please take a moment and go to italy2026.info, italy2026.info, and take a look at the itinerary and then sign up and come to Italy with us. You'll never get to do it with this group of people, with me specifically. And this is the exact trip I took last year with my family. And I'm looking forward to being your host. I'm looking forward to telling you some things about where we're going and what we've experienced and the like. But I've also got some backup. I've got Christine Nicholas, who is a tourism expert, and I've got Linda Perillo, who is an Italy expert, also scheduled to be with us, and also my lovely bride, who is a food expert. So we've just got expertise out the wazoo and back going with us to Italy. And if you've not yet done it,
6: think about the beautiful carbonara we're going to have sitting seaside watching the sunset as Mount Vesuvius goes from a sunlit mountain to the little lights that perk on at night as the sun begins to go down from the Sorrento shore. In Italy, in Rome, we're going to see history. We're going to see some of the most beautiful works of art. The Sistine Chapel, if you have not seen the Sistine Chapel, the original frescoes that are still the same color now as when Michael the original artist put them up. And it's going to be so incredible. You have to come. You have to come, friend. Italy2026.info. Italy2026. Italy2026.info. And there are limited seats left. There were only, I believe, 16 left at the end of last week. And when we're sold out, we're sold out. And we're not adding any more buses or anything. So this is going to be an intimate group of about 40. It's going to be incredible. You do not want to miss this. Italy2026.info. Italy2026.info. And you should come with us in September through October, September 29th or October 8th to Italy, because this summer you're going to help kids go to Angel Tree Camp. Their parents are in prison because of crime. They are trying to break the cycle in their family. Their parent in prison has requested the opportunity for their child to have a chance to go to a Christian camp and learn about Jesus and make new friends and breathe fresh air, actual oxygen, as opposed to whatever's in the subway tunnel. Beautiful blue sky, stars, wonderful food. Food's a big part of camp. Friends, it's all going to make a difference. And when you give a gift, we have 162 kids whose names I'm trying to work off one by one. Would you speak for at least one of them right now? And you're gonna change a life. Because you do, you're gonna change a life. And I just cannot wait to see the smiles on these kids' faces when we tell them that they're gonna be going to camp. Here's the number: 888-206-2794, 888-206-2794. Or you can go to thatkevinshow.com and click the Angel Tree banner at the top of the page. thatkevinshow.com, click the Angel Tree banner at the top of the page, or 888-206-2794, 888-206-2794. Kevin McCullough, we'll see you next time.
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8: With SRN News, I'm Jason Walker. The stricken hantavirus ship has come to the end of its journey.
9: The cruise ship, hit by a deadly hantavirus outbreak, has docked at the Dutch port of Rotterdam for disinfection, wrapping up a troubled journey that has put international health authorities on alert. The NV Hondius was carrying 25 crew members and two medical personnel as it reached Rotterdam on Monday morning after all the passengers disembarked elsewhere. AP reports people boarding the boat were wearing white hazardous materials suits. A short distance from where the ship docked, authorities have set up white containers along the water in between a line of windmills. The crew will enter immediate quarantine. I'm Charles Delezma.
8: Russian President Vladimir Putin traveling to China to meet with Chinese leader Xi Jinping. The visit comes less than 1 week after President Trump was in Beijing. This is SRN News.
1: 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Breaking news.
10: OpenAI is facing another lawsuit in California. Parents are suing the company, alleging their son died from an accidental overdose after ChatGPT allegedly coached him to mix Krantum and Xanax and provided an unprompted and lethal dosage recommendation. Tech Justice Law, Social Media Victims Law Center, and Tech Accountability and Competition Project filed the suit in San Francisco County Superior Court. Larry Marino in the Answer Newsroom.
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5: Well, good morning, America. Great to have you with us. 6 minutes after the top of the hour right now. It's great to have Grover Norquist from ATR with us. Hey, Grover, good morning. How are you?
20: Oh, very good, Bill. Good to be with you.
5: Well, let's talk. You know, it's amazing when I was reading about what you were reporting on here recently, this talk in Washington about a temporary gas tax holiday. You're saying Congress should go much further, permanently abolish the federal gas tax. Like everything that comes out of the government, it is the epitome of the disease of more. There's just never enough taxes, is there?
20: There isn't. It started as a 1 cent per gallon tax back in 1932. This was Herbert Hoover's brilliant idea. A temporary tax, by the way, not to build roads, but to deal with the deficit spending. So because they didn't have enough money, they wanted to raise it. Hoover had a massive collection of tax increases that he passed. And then FDR just did more of what Hoover did. So why did, I don't know why FDR, Franklin Delano Roosevelt thought continuing Hoover's big spending, big tax, price control policies would somehow help the economy because it hadn't under Hoover. But he did more, and the recession lasted 10 years. But so they, since then, it's gone from 1 cent, the federal gasoline tax, to over 18 cents. And one of the challenges is, and you're quite right, Americans for Tax Reform, the group I run, has suggested, let's not put it on pause, let's kill it, the federal gas tax, and say to the states, the money that you want to spend on roads, you raise. You have a state tax. If you want to add to that, you can. No one would go as high as 18%. And what happens with the 18 cents is they use it for political, I mean, it's corruption. Much of it goes to five cities, metros, their subways. I'm sorry, I'm driving a car, I use gasoline, I'm paying for a metro.
18: Right.
20: People on metro should pay for metro. I pay for road, he pays for metro. What is this? But that's the kind of corruption that you have. They tell people the gas tax is for roads, and they use it for many other things.
18: Is this a both sides situation, Grover, where both sides are doing it? Because it just seems to be that that's the economy of the Beltway. Everything is quid pro quo. And every time there's a payback, government just continues to increase in size and inefficiency.
20: Well, on the effort to take money from roads, which people in rural areas need and people in suburbs need, and give it instead to blue cities, that tends to be something the Democrats thought up and defend. Now, in order to pass a highway bill, you need Republican votes also. And so there's a challenge because there's so much money there. It's quid pro quo. People get money for particular things in their district. If it's for your district, there's no reason the federal government should have anything to do with it. It should be at the state level. If it's for the whole country, you go, okay, if we're going to build a highway from one end of the, and as we did under Eisenhower, a whole series of highways, that's done. All they have to do now is repave them from time to time. And there's no reason the 50 states shouldn't and couldn't be held responsible because they would do that for their own states. Right. What tends to lapse is the federal spending because there's a law called the Davis-Bacon Act, which was designed for very pernicious reasons to keep blacks out of the industry. And they said so on the floor of Congress. They wanted to raise the price to union wages so non-union people couldn't get jobs in building anything the federal government built. All highways have that law attached if you get federal money. So get the federal money out and every highway would cost 10-15% less.
18: See, this is the stuff, and thank God for ATR, that you continue to reveal the truth and the inner machinations of how we got to $39 trillion in debt and counting, and why the government is too big and why it's so inefficient at every turn. This is all being exposed. And it's up to the people and how they vote and why they need to be knowledgeable. And you can't be this disconnected, laissez-faire type of voter. This is what got us in the mess to begin with.
20: Yes. If you move things from the federal government to the state government, there's a chance that people can be held responsible. Right now, if somebody says, the roads aren't very good. Well, that's Washington, says mayor, says governor. You really need to have accountability at the local level, at the state level. And if you send your money to Washington, first of all, they keep some. Then they decide, we're not so much interested in roads. Let's have subways. Let's have, high speed rail, like the tens of billions of dollars that have gotten nothing built in California. Yes. That's the kind of garbage that your gas tax goes to because it goes to Washington first. Mm-hmm. That should end.
18: Well, and speaking of California, as you know, I was in California for the last couple of weeks, and prices anywhere for a gallon of gas, Grover, probably about $6.50 average, but even a high of $8.50, and $2, at least $2 of that is going to the state of California. Governor Newsom is getting his big, and the state house is getting their share, as you say, it's just disgusting what these people are subjected to. But I got to tell you, it's amazing to me. And this is what, gives them some sense of confidence. And I say them, I'm talking about the officials in the state offices, because when you drive the freeways of California, they're busy as ever. People are driving, forget about 65. If you try and drive 65, which is the speed limit, you're going to get run over.
20: I remember when Gerald Ford tried to make everybody drive 55. just annoying and a waste of everybody's time. And of course, when they put price controls on oil after one of the wars in the Middle East, those stayed until Reagan came in. And when Reagan got rid of the price controls, which were supposed to keep prices down, what happened? Prices fell. Why? Because if you don't have price controls, a cap on what something costs, people will invest more to find more oil. Then they find bunches of more oil and prices go down. So you actually saw prices fall after they repealed the stupid price controls that were supposed to keep prices down. Government price controls always mess up everything.
18: Well, you'd think we'd know enough by now, Grover, but they can't help themselves, right?
20: Well, they like to come up with new excuses to have more power in Washington and have more money in Washington and more decisions in Washington. And it's not just the congressmen and senators. It's the bureaucrats who live in Washington. Their pay goes up. They're more important. If I have 10 people working for me, I can justify being paid more than if I have 5 people working for me in my department. Doesn't matter if the extra 5 people are doing nothing. It makes me look like I'm more important. I need a pay raise. I've got 10 people underneath me. Instead of in the private sector, I figured out how to do the same job with 4 people, not 5 people, so we can invest that money other places. That's what you get the raise for, is to figure out how to make more wealth and more stuff with fewer people, not more people, so that people are freed up to go work in other things where they're needed.
18: Right, exactly. Got to go to break. More from Grover after this. Stay with us.
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18: 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Okay, so, awesome proposal. How realistic can we make this happen? The federal gas, as you stated, started in 1932. It's temporary, like everything government. It's always temporary. I think income tax initially started temporary, too. And it's interesting that, 1 cent was 1%, and something about 1 cent seems so inconsequential. And they were going to go after the top 1% when it came to the income tax. And, of course, we know what happened. The following year, they said, hey, it's too hard going after these people with all the money. Let's just go after the everyday Americans. They don't have a battalion of attorneys we have to deal with, right?
20: Yeah, there is a real challenge. People bring in taxes promising they're temporary, promising they're for an emergency, which hints that it's temporary because emergencies aren't supposed to last 100 years. And it'll only be them that pays for it, not you. It'll be them. Who's that? Them is corporations sometimes, but when you go to the grocery store, you pay the corporate income tax whenever you buy something. When you buy a car, you pay the federal governments and the state governments and the local governments taxes on General Motors. You pay that. There's nobody else to pay for it. There is no Mr. General Motors who can, Mr. General Motors here, I'll pay for that. No, doesn't exist. Here's the good news. They have to lie to get taxes up. They know that. That lets you know that even they have some shame.
18: If only a little. How realistic, Grover? Yes, exactly about that much. How realistic is it, can this be to really put the pressure on Congress to make this a reality? Because, again, it seems like we ought to take advantage of this era of common sense that we seem to be coming back to.
20: Yeah. Two things. People talk about the increase in the gas tax since the war in Iran. And that's been a big number. But the bigger number is California pays so much more than Tennessee. So if you're in California, Iran's not the problem. The California government's your problem. And we need to make sure that yes, it's gone up because of the conflict and there's less oil coming out of the Middle East. That ends the day there's an agreement. So you can see the end of that. It never ends that California's $2 more per gallon than normal states. That and some of the other blue states that have done that as well. I believe we can get rid of the federal tax on energy, on gasoline, because we've already built the interstate highway system, which is what they, the reason they gave for increasing it from about 2 to 4 to 5% to 5 cents. And that's what they used to pay for that. It went up to 8-9 cents. The Democrats wanted to do it, and a couple of Republicans against Reagan. Reagan didn't want to do it at all. They put a nickel more, and then it went to 9%, 9 cents. But we built the highway system at like 4 or 5, for crying out loud. But it's built. It's done. It's built. They're not, you know, they're not putting major new highways through. We could let local governments repave them and just say, here's the 18.5 cents. It's your, you know, we're abolishing it. If you want to go face your voters and say, well, we need to take 9 of that, maybe you can get away with that. Maybe not. Yeah. But your voters will decide, not nobody.
18: Well, you make a good point in terms of, here it is, the federal government, all the taxpayers across the country say, okay, it's a good idea. Let's have a freeway system. So we all pitch in, participate. But it seems that whenever that happens, there's no follow up and accountability to say, okay, here's the plan. We're going to give you this, but you're going to maintain it. Yeah. Right?
20: Yeah, we really should back off. And we were, you asked, can it be done? We were close. The Republican head of the committee that does transportation, this is when the Republicans took over Gingrich and Newt Gingrich and the Republicans' control of the House and the Senate after 1994. We were very close to having them decide, we'll spend every 5 years, they have a new plan, like a 5-year plan like the Soviets used to have. That's what we have for transportation. So we take the 5-year and squish it to 3, spend the money, and then abolish the federal tax and leave it to the states. And that was considered possible, and we were close to a yes on that, because the committee chairs in the House, the Republicans limit their committee chairs to only being there 6 years. Now, if your committee chair was planning on being there for 30 years, he'd never give up all that lovely money to run, okay?
18: All right.
20: But if he's only there for 6 years and it's not going to be forever, he could say, I don't care if it disappears after me. That's okay.
18: Right.
20: And that's what we had. We had that agreement. And then he changed his mind. He thought he could break the Republican limit on term limit on committee chairs. He was wrong. He was wrong. He was wrong. He got tossed out, but he didn't reduce the tax on gasoline, unfortunately.
18: Well, Grover, a couple of weeks ago, we brought up the issue of Social Security, and I think we hit a nerve. Because the people said what you and Grover are talking about is right on. And that is that we need to, you know, call the question and tell the federal government, you owe us over $2 trillion. Pay up, sucker. Put that money back into the account so Social Security doesn't go bankrupt. Have you given it any more thought as what we can do? Because people are saying we need to rally the masses on this issue, not only seniors, but would-be seniors that are just around the corner that are looking at a bankrupt Social Security system because, by and large part, the federal government has come in. The lockbox was broken open. Thank you very much, LBJ. And here we are with a bunch of IOU chits. And last time I checked, I don't think we can use those at the grocery store.
20: Now, the challenge with Social Security is it is a defined benefit plan. What you take out of it is defined. It gets raised from time to time, but it's defined by law. A defined contribution plan is what individual retirement accounts, 401ks, those sorts of the things people, 60% of the country has one of those savings programs, often through their employer, and the money is actually invested. When your Social Security FICA taxes are taken out of your paycheck, within weeks, it is sent to somebody else. It is not saved for you. There is no saving for you. FDR lied when he said that your contributions would come back to you. That's exactly what they didn't do. They did not have a plan where they take 10% of your income and put it into the stock market generally and then come back and you can say, oh, look how it grew. In the private sector, there's 60% of Americans who have 401ks, IRAs, those sorts of things. That money increases year after year after year. And then when you retire, you not only have the income stream from that capital, you get interest on it or dividends, if it, you know, in stock, but you own the corpus. You own all the money that was saved for you. And exactly. If you get hit by a bus, that goes to your children. So what Social Security does is it takes out the savings part. And when people talk about that there's a wealth gap in America, some people have more savings, more wealth than others. People who counted on Social Security as if it was a savings plan learned when they turned 65. There is no savings, but we'll write you a check for a fraction of what you could have earned every year if those savings had accumulated, and you just paid the interest. Literally, every day Social Security makes everyone in America poorer. It is a poorly designed plan. Good goal. You want to have people have assets, and you want them to have some income or assets when they retire, when they stop working for retirement. But we've invented, not the government, that invented real savings plans. And for a majority of Americans, those are there. Social Security is on top of it. But the important part of their savings is the 401k, the individual retirement account, the corporate, defined contribution pension that people have. We need to grow those. And that's what Trump is doing with TrumpAccounts.gov, where parents can put money in for their children. So from 0 until 18 years of age, they can put up to $5,000 away for them, so that when they hit 18, that's their money, and they can keep saving it for retirement. They can use it to go to school. They can use it to start a business. It would dramatically make America wealthier. And this is not something that's never been done. Chile does this and has a lot of savings per worker, even though it's not as rich a country as the United States. The British, half of their Social Security system is a 401k individual retirement account. And half of it's the pay-as-you-go plan that we have. Going half would be progress, allowing people to have more and more money that they could put into their 401k and IRA makes the Social Security problem less because people are solving it another way.
18: Imagine they're actually doing it on their own because they're free to do so. What a novel concept. Sounds to be pretty consistent with our Constitution, Grover. Just saying. We got
20: it is.
18: There. He's the president of Americans for Tax Reform, America's preeminent center right expert, Grover Norquist. Grover, the website they can go to.
20: Americans for Tax Reform is at atr.org, atr.org.
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18: Hey, we're back with you. Bill Martinez here, along with Dr. John Zemarek. Hey, John, how are you?
8: I'm good, Bill. How are you?
18: Hey, I'm doing fine. You know, my travels, you know, I've done everything but Route 66. You know, this is their 100th year anniversary. And boy, I talk about history. I'm in Arizona, and part of Route 66 goes through Arizona as well. But eight states, and what a tradition, you know, that started back in the 20s. Over 2,000, almost 2,500 miles of pavement and history wrapped into this asphalt tapestry. You know, it's pretty crazy.
8: The old America before the interstate highway system.
18: Right, exactly. But, you know, it's amazing how it's taken on its own personality. It is typical of the, you know, the organic nature of America, you know, all these different cultures all participating, and along the route, each story. I mean, it's like you're going through, like I said, it's a tapestry of culture that you travel through. That's pretty exciting.
8: And does it have lots of old time diners and
18: that as well.
8: Hotels, yeah. See, motels, because I used to, when I lived in Baton Rouge, Louisiana, I was doing my PhD, but I was teaching once a week a screenwriting class at Tulane down in New Orleans. Uh-huh. And I had just learned to drive at age 36, because I'm a native New Yorker, you know, one of those fresh air fund kids.
18: Right.
8: And I didn't really like trying to merge on the highway. So I wasn't taking the interstate. I was taking the old airline highway.
18: Oh, exactly.
8: That Huey Long built back in the 30s. That's written about in the novel All the King's Men by Robert Penn Warren. And there were all these old-timey diners and motels all from the 1950s. It was a great slice of old Americana.
18: Right. And the other thing you love about those old diners? Oh, the food, John. Good food. I mean, good, greasy, you know, home-style food. Biscuits, oh my! I could just live on biscuits and honey and a good cup of coffee.
8: I'm a simple man. I guess that's what Waffle House is going for. Yeah.
18: I guess so, but they mess it up by trying to make waffles. I'm sorry, you know, forgive me. But anyway, it's been interesting, this trip, and particularly, you know, having gone through California and watching how much people are paying there. You know,
8: for gas.
18: Had a bit of a road trip in Arizona. It was quite refreshing because we went from $6.50, $7 a gallon, as much as $8.50 in California, and we crossed the border. I told my son, hang in there for, you know, how much gas do we have left? Can we make it to the Arizona border? And sure enough, as soon as we crossed the border, $2 less per gallon of gas.
8: Wow. California is a great warning to the rest of the country of what leftist policies do. They'll take a place that was a kind of paradise, the California of the 1960s, and they can turn it into hell on earth. But that's the problem when you're comfortable, when you feel safe, that's when the crazies can worm their way into power. And people say, oh, yeah, let's vote for another government program. Come on, don't you want to be nice to those poor people? Aren't you a Christian? So, yeah, we'll give the government more power. We'll tax more of people's income. We'll control people's behavior a little bit more. We'll cut more slack to the weirdos and the malcontents, because what could possibly go wrong? I mean, California is paradise on earth. Ronald Reagan was governor of that state, right? Now.
18: Yeah, and who, by the way, returned money back to the taxpayers.
8: Wow.
18: And I don't remember. I don't know if there's been another time since Ronald Reagan. And I remember getting that check from, and thank you very much, Governor Reagan, returning. And it was like, how novel. I got to imagine, you know, all the politicians across the country going, what is he thinking?
8: Now, yeah, well, but the key thing is complacency. Yeah. And I live in Texas now. And our big problem is how bad our Republicans are. Our Republicans, especially in the state legislature, but also Senator John Cornyn, who's in a primary race against the great Attorney General Ken Paxton. That voting starts next week. So if anybody here is listening in Texas and you're a registered Republican, get out there and vote for Ken Paxton, because John Cornyn is the kind of Republican who gets elected in deep red states. It happens in Oklahoma. It happens in Indiana. Where the Republicans are perceived to be dominant, people who are just callous opportunists with no principles, who want to make money in politics, who want power in politics, they become Republicans. And they run as Republicans, and they govern like Democrats. But people are complacent. Antifa is not waving sex toys in front of their kids. There are not Haitians grilling cats in the streets. So they think it's all right. They don't pay much attention to politics. They just vote for whoever the Republican is. And you get Republicans like John Cornyn, who wanted amnesty for illegal immigrants, wanted to take people's guns through red flag laws, wanted to see Trump removed from office, thought the January 6th protesters were traitors who deserved to rot in prison for decades. You get people like that, and they take control of the Republican Party, and they paint real conservatives as extremists. They do deals with the Democrats that screw us. This guy, James Tallarico, who is running, who has the Democratic nomination in Texas, right. He was created by the Republicans in the Texas House. They gave him committee chairmanships. They gave him power. They built him up so that he could then win the Democratic nomination. And now they're saying, oh, it's so dangerous. You have to, only John Cornyn can save us. John Cornyn created James Tallarico. John Cornyn's rhinos created James Tallarico. So you get people like John Thune in the Senate and Lisa Murkowski, who are Republicans in name only. I like to call them closeted Democrats. Democrats on the down low.
18: You know? Yeah, right, exactly.
8: But the ordinary people in a state that's where life is pretty good, like Texas, they don't want to pay attention to intra-party politics. They don't want to worry about, oh, is this guy a real Republican or not? And the result is you get things like hundreds of mosques are opening all across Texas. And it turns out Texas politicians have been helping create Islamic centers. They're building trying to build Sharia cities. They tried to open a Muslim-only university. They had a water park, a state-owned water park or city-owned water park. They were going to close it down for a Muslim-only day.
18: Oh, wow.
8: And you get Republicans backing this, saying, oh, it's the First Amendment, it's freedom of religion, it's diversity. Our diversity is our strength. That's the last thing you say as you're being strangled by a Syrian refugee who's living on welfare.
18: Of course, and that's what they said in Minneapolis, right?
8: Yeah, yeah. How a few thousand Somali refugees took over an entire state. And think about it. Why would refugees from Somalia be flown all the way to Minnesota? There are a bunch of safe Muslim countries where they could go if they're really refugees. But of course, it was a scam. The Bush administration started bringing them in, and they targeted states like Maine and Minnesota and Michigan for not having enough diversity, as if it were like electricity or water or air. You can't live without diversity. Well, I guess America wasn't alive before 1965 when we wrecked the country by opening immigration to the entire third world.
18: John, was the Bush administration the beginning, the genesis of
8: all this? Yep. The George W. Bush administration put in all these refugee policies in the name of compassionate conservatism. Remember that?
18: Yeah, right.
8: It conserved nothing, and it wasn't really compassionate. What it was virtue signaling to yourself.
18: Why would he do? I mean, you know, we talk about this. It's like, what was he thinking? Because what was it, a knee jerk reaction because of 9/11? I remember he was overly sympathetic, after
8: 9/11. Islam is a religion of peace. Right. Islam is a religion of peace. Yeah, right. When its central tenet is jihad, which is religious war, that is basically the sacrament of Islam is jihad.
18: Yeah, I think Thomas Jefferson rolled in his grave when he said that.
8: Yeah, but it was partly the desperate fear of being labeled a racist or labeled intolerant. I'm thinking of writing a book on how white guilt is a religion that has come to replace Christianity. It's the new gospel of Antichrist, where you, instead of repenting for your own actual sins that you've actually committed, you wallow in guilt about stuff your ancestors did or other people's ancestors did, and you present yourself as a white savior. Oh, we're going to make sacrifices. We're going to create the kingdom of heaven on earth. We're going to create social justice. And if you don't agree, well, then I can demonize you. I can paint you in the blackest terms possible. I can equate you with the Ku Klux Klan and the Nazis. And this is me being a good Christian by not paying attention to my own sins, looking at other people's sins and condemning other people.
18: Like as if this hasn't happened before. We got to go to a quick break. More from John's America after this. Stay with us.
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1: Hey, welcome back. Bill Martinez here with Dr. John Zemerik. John, I'll tell you, one thing we've been talking about that's really lighting up people's imaginations is we're saying and demanding of the government to pay back the $2 trillion of money that they've taken out of our Social Security fund.
2: Oh, well, I don't know how that's going to get solved. I mean, I think the Social Security system, people have said it was a pyramid scheme, and basically it was set up
1: as a Ponzi scheme. Totally. You know, no doubt about it. They turned it into it. It was never intended that way. I shouldn't say never, because these schemers, all they think about is getting the money. And they got the money, and especially in the mid-60s, LBJ was driving him nuts, and all the Democrats, seeing all that money just lying there in the Treasury, said, hey, we'll open up the lockbox, we'll send in a little IOU chit, and happily move along here. And here it is, been going on for decades, and I think it's about time, especially seniors, when they're threatened that Social Security is bankrupt and we're going to lose it by anywhere from, you know, 2030 to 2035, it looks like a hot mess, and there's nobody's talking about any ideas to save it or to do something, you know, that would, you know, allow people in the name of freedom to make their own retirement decisions.
2: Yeah. Well, I've been putting squirreling money away in my 401k just on the assumption that Social Security is not really going to amount to anything. Right. I think people basically have to start planning as if it doesn't really exist.
1: Yeah. Sadly, that's where we are. But unless, and, you know, you talked about putting a consortium, a group of people, and you mentioned, I mean, it's like 80,000 Somalis. It's all it took to control an entire state of Michigan. Yeah. Right.
2: And because the Democrats,
1: Minnesota, I'm saying.
2: Minnesota.
1: And then here, why can't we bring together a consortium of gray haired Panthers or whatever you want to call them, like they used to call them, and say, look at, we can leverage, I'm 5, 7, 8 million people and with that are single purpose to say, look at, if you do not make a promise to restore Social Security, you're not getting my vote.
2: I don't know. There's so many urgent issues, Bill. I mean, I think the immigration issue is even more urgent because we're bringing in people. We're letting people bring in their elderly parents from China, and then those parents can get Social Security. If we don't get control over our citizenship, for instance, the Supreme Court's going to rule on birthright citizenship. If they accept the lie that the 14th Amendment was meant to cover birth tourists, pregnant women who fly in from China and 9 months pregnant, give birth to a freshly minted American citizen, and then they go back and they can raise the kid in China if they want to, and he can come back here and run for president.
1: Right.
2: Clearly, this was not the intent of the authors of the 14th Amendment. But who knows how these judges are going to rule? But I'm kind of disappointed with Trump's actions on immigration. He just yesterday was on television saying that we have to allow 500,000 Chinese students to study in America every year because otherwise it would insult the people of China. Well, first of all, you know, every Chinese student signs a pledge that they will spy for their government or they're not allowed to leave the country. So these are 500,000 spies. And if we don't let 500,000 spies into our universities, it will insult the people of China and it would hurt our colleges because colleges that aren't good enough to survive with just American students have to be subsidized by bringing in foreigners. And also a lot of those people get work visas. When they graduate, their student visa turns into a work visa. So we're just essentially subsidizing our country's invasion and subversion by people from an enemy government. Remember, the Chinese government murders people and sells their organs on the black market on a huge scale.
1: Right. And the thing is that they've made it clear they want to be the reigning power in much the same way Iran, you know, Iran in as much says, we want you dead, really dead. China, in a sense, says, now, you don't have to be really dead, but you've got to really be prepared to surrender your sovereignty to, you know, to the CCP.
2: So I feel like Trump's taking very bad advice. I don't know.

0: where we're going with this Iran war. I think he needs to wrap it up or we're going to lose the midterms.
1: Right.
0: And if we lose the midterms, we're worse off than the people in Iran. Because
1: right.
0: the Democrats, the Democratic Party in America is actually more dangerous, more hostile to everything we believe in than the government of Iran. Mm-hmm. I mean, look what they tried to do in Virginia. They tried to disenfranchise every Republican in Virginia with this ridiculous gerrymandered map. They did it unconstitutionally. The Virginia Supreme Court tossed it out. Now they're
1: Thank
0: looking
1: God.
0: At destroying
1: yeah.
0: the court.
1: Right.
0: They're looking forcing all the court members to retire so they can replace them with political hacks. The Democrats want a kind of dictatorship. If you remember what life was like during the COVID shutdown, that mm-hmm. was the dream. That was the left's dream, where the government can tell you where you can go, how many of you can gather. It can shut down your church. It can make you get a vaccine passport. Our own Centers for, I think the Centers for Disease Control had on its website a plan to put unvaccinated Americans in internment camps.
1: Right.
0: And they really started to do that in Australia. So that's a Western Anglophone country that supposedly has the Magna Carta as its basis. And they were going to lock people up for not getting an untested, dangerous abortion-derived vaccine. 2020 was the test run for authoritarianism. And it showed us what our deep state and a lot of our institutions and some people in our churches really want: a surveillance society where everything's governed by the top down. Free speech is censored, freedom of association, freedom of worship, all of it is rendered nil by, oh, it's a permanent state of emergency because
1: right.
0: of the pandemic.
1: Exactly. Well, and look at what the whistleblower revealed this past week, John. I know some people think, you know, you and I have been talking about this. They think, oh, you know, Bill and John are just a bunch of conspirators. Well, we're conspirators until what we're talking about is truthful. And now what are you going to say? Right.
0: Right. Anthony Fauci created COVID in a lab in China, and then it was unleashed on the American public and used as a pretext for mail-in balloting and ballot harvesting so that they could steal the 2020 election. That
1: you
0: is
1: think he, you
0: proven.
1: Think that he really thought that far out, or was it something more, you know, I don't know, immediately diabolical for his own personal gain? I think that
0: he did make tens of millions of dollars personally.
1: Yeah, right. Exactly. And but I, you know, I think that the Democrats, again, in the spirit of, you know, let's not let any good crisis go to waste, saw this and said, hey, we can maximize this. And they took full advantage and stole the election.
0: That's right. That's right. And they'll do it again. They made it clear they plan to pack the Supreme Court. They plan to abolish the Electoral College. They plan to add new frivolous states like Washington, D.C., make that a state. Give it two senators. The hunger for power on the part of the Democratic Party is palpable. And the clownish unseriousness of Republicans in states like Indiana that refuse to redistrict, refuse to fight back against Democratic gerrymandering. They're the Washington Generals. But the thing is, they're not losing to the Globetrotters anymore. The Democrats are now more like the Black Panthers. So it's the Washington Generals playing against the Black Panthers, who have AK-47s and machetes.
1: Right. Exactly. Well, and the thing is that Republicans are comatose to the reality that this is a political war. The Democrats have been fighting this war forever. And as you mentioned, you know, the Republicans, you get people, you know, that are Republican in name only, and they're really more, you know, more like Democrats. But the thing is, it's interesting. They're more like Democrats, but those Democrats have left the building and have gone so far left that, you know, somehow it's like, well, it's not as bad because they're kind of like, they're moderate. They may not necessarily be, you know, Democrats per se, but they vote like Democrats. The old guard Democrats is what I'm saying.
0: Yeah, so they're essentially coasting and leading comfortable, respectable lives while the country goes down the toilet. And we're supposed to respect that. I mean, people like Mike Pence, who they don't think that the stakes are real. They don't think the threats to the country are real. If they did, if they thought America really was at risk, they'd be acting very differently. They would not be reaching across the aisle to people who want to eradicate whiteness, to people who want transgender surgery for small children, who want pornographic books in public schools. There's this great organization, Mass Resistance. People need to look it up, massresistance.org, and they go to school board meetings and they read aloud from the books that are intended for second and third graders, and they stop the meeting. This is obscene. You're reading this obscene material. Why are you doing this to us? Oh, these are the books you're giving our kids, and you're saying it's too offensive to be read at a PTA meeting. It's not too offensive to be taught to little impressionable kids. When you're dealing with people in the grip of an ideology that radical, that demonic, you're not playing T-ball. This is for all the marbles. They want your kids. They want our future. And if you're not going to take it seriously, get out of politics.
1: Amen. A minute left. CIA versus DNI, huh? They raided the office of the
0: I
1: director.
0: heard that's not true. I heard that that's fake news. Tulsi Gabbard's own spokesman denied that that happened.
1: Well, it's yeah. I don't know. I think we're still trying to ferret that out. The
0: We
1: language.
0: know there's a civil war in the deep state. We know that there are all these holdovers from the Democrats and that Trump's people have been trying to purge them. I think we should trust Tulsi Gabbard. I think she is a real patriot and she's genuinely on board with Trump's agenda. She's genuinely trying to root out the subversion of a deep state that was given way too much power by the Patriot Act and then comprehensively politicized by Obama and turned into a kind of secret police on behalf of the Democrats. And Trump has had a very difficult time trying to untangle, it's like a Christmas lights, of the enormity of the conspiracy of what the Democrats left behind because they thought they were never going to lose power because they intended to steal the 2024 election and they tried to. And it was just a few white hat hackers who managed to disable some computer servers in Serbia. Why were our votes being counted in by Serbian computers? I don't know.
1: Yeah,
0: But
1: you and me both.
0: anyway.
1: Well, we'll leave it there. And of course, we'll be keeping an eye on it as the story continues to unfold. Dr. John Zemarek, author of No Second Amendment, No First, The Politically Incorrect Guide to Catholicism, along with many other books. Dr. John, as always, a pleasure to have you with us. Take care.
0: Thanks. Bye.
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8: With SRN News, I'm Rich Thomason in Washington. The request of the Mideast allies, President Trump has hit the pause button on a planned attack on Iran.
9: I think the benefactors here are clearly those Gulf states who, had there been a U.S. attack on Iran and Iran had retaliated, it could have been those Gulf states that would have been in the immediate firing line. I think what is also interesting about what the president said is that he seems to be a little bit more optimistic this time that a deal is potentially just around the corner than he has been on previous occasions.
8: The BBC's Peter Bowes. Kentucky among states holding primaries today. GOP Congressman Thomas Massey being challenged by retired Navy Special Forces veteran Ed Galrine, who's endorsed by President Trump. On Wall Street, the Dow futures down 112. This is SRN News.
7: The Answer. 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
10: The Burrow fire that is burning in the San Gabriel Mountains is now over 30 acres in size. The flames were first reported just before 1:30 yesterday afternoon. It is burning near the summit of Burrow Peak, which has an elevation of 3,200 feet. Multiple evacuation warnings are now in place, and crews are starting to gain some containment on the fire. Again, the Burrow fire now over 30 acres in size. Larry Marino in the Answer Newsroom.
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19: On O'Connor and Company, and you know, we've spent a lot of time talking about America's 250 because, well, it only happens once ever, celebrating a nation's independence 250 years. In fact, I don't think any country's ever celebrated their independence for 250 years because we were the first ones to declare independence, and you cannot talk about America 250 and our birth without focusing quite a bit on my favorite president, George Washington. Joining us right now is John T. Palmer, author of a brand new book about George Washington. And, well, Mr. Palmer, like so many, I guess you were like, all right, what angle can I have on Washington? And the book is called George Washington's One Man Army. Well, no, you said George Washington's One Man Army, The Life, Legend, and Battles of Peter Francisco. All right, so I didn't see that one coming. Who's Peter Francisco? Tell me about him and how it relates to Washington. What's your book about?
20: Great. Well, this is an early American biography about Peter Francisco, also known as the One Man Army or the Virginia Giant. Now, he was born into European nobility and a family that was in disfavor with the Portuguese court. He was abducted by mariners from the Azores at the age of four, and this is in 1765. They sailed him across the Atlantic and deposited him unceremoniously on the docks of City Point, Virginia. That's about 23 miles southeast of Richmond. Speaking no English, all he could say was his name, Pedro Francisco. He was indentured to Patrick Henry's uncle as a blacksmith, and they changed his name to Peter. He grew to a whopping 6'6" and 260 pounds by the age of 14. So he was arguably the largest man in North America as a teenager. After
19: an absolute beast. This reminds me of that giant Sergeant Major who was running along Pete Hegseth there on that morning workout. He's like a giant, right?
20: They may be related. But after hearing firsthand Patrick Henry's "Give Me Liberty or Give Me Death" speech, he joined the Continental Army and became the most renowned enlisted soldier of the Revolution. In his capacity as a soldier, Peter Francisco participated in some of the fiercest fighting, witnessed the greatest events, and met an astounding number of luminaries from early America, headlined by Generals George Washington, Nathaniel Greene, and the Marquis de Lafayette, with whom he formed a five-decade friendship.
19: Wow.
20: All told, he fought in at least 10 engagements. He received 6 gruesome wounds as he dispatched over 20 enemy soldiers, mostly by the bayonet, and a 6-foot broadsword that was commissioned for him by George Washington. His feats of courage and strength were legendary, as he is reputed to have carried a half-ton cannon from the battlefield at Camden. And after the war, he became a planter. He engaged in self-education and learned to read, and he married into Virginia society 3 times. He was serving as the Virginia legislature sergeant-at-arms when he passed away in 1831. But this is really a compelling account of one of America's first, finest, and unfortunately forgotten heroes.
19: Apparently, he participated in not just one, not just two, but major battles in the Revolutionary War: Brandywine, Germantown, Camden. Let's start with Camden, because my understanding is that's one of the most legend. I cannot wait to read this. I like to let my listeners know. This one I haven't read yet, but I'm gonna now. Tell me about Mr. Francisco and what he did in Camden.
20: Well, see, now Camden was his 8th battle, and it was his first one in the South, and he had converted from being a Continental soldier to a Virginia militiaman. His unit was assigned to the overall command of General Horatio Gates, who, as you remember, was the hero of Saratoga. Now, this was against Washington's wishes, as Gates had been trying to supplant him as commander-in-chief. But in any case, Peter Francisco was assigned with his militia captain, John Mayo, and they remained on the battlefield with the regular Continental soldiers from Maryland and Delaware, even though most of the North Carolina and Virginia militia broke and ran. And this is along with General Gates. Francisco shot and killed a grenadier who was trying to kill Captain Mayo, and they were separated shortly thereafter. It is at this point when Peter faced off against 2 of Bannister Tarleton's dragoons. He was on foot with an unloaded musket. They were on horses with sabers drawn. And facing steep odds, he knew he needed some sort of advantage. So feigning surrender, he did the 18th century signal for "I surrender," which is to turn your musket upside down and hold it up in the air by the barrel.
19: Okay.
20: The first dragoon came to take him into custody, and when he got close enough, he spun around and, like a baseball player swinging a baseball bat, clobbered the dragoon in the head, knocked him unconscious and off his horse. The second dragoon was not going to be fooled, so he came in saber flashing. Again, Peter Francisco on foot, unloaded musket, spins the musket around a fighting stance. And then he parried the saber stroke, ducked under the horse's head, and then skewered the dragoon in the ribs with his bayoneted musket. Then, like a farmer pitching hay, he stepped closer to the horse, elevated the dragoon from his saddle, and tossed him over his shoulder to the turf. At this point, he grabbed the saber and mounted the horse, and now he's looking for Captain Mayo. He's lost contact with him. He sees him in the distance, captured by 2 British soldiers, but between him and Captain Mayo are a host of British who are doing their duties in the battle. Important to note, Peter Francisco was too big to have a uniform, so he was just dressed in provincial clothing. So he purported to be a loyalist cavalryman, and as he's riding towards the British, who are between him and Captain Mayo, he shouts, "Huzzah, my brave boys, we have conquered the rebels," and they part way and let him through. He gets to Mayo, puts both soldiers to the sword, and then hops off the horse and transfers his mount to Captain Mayo. And Mayo is off to safety on his horse. Now, he is still trying to fight and get back to the soldiers who are remaining on the battlefield, mostly from Delaware and from Maryland, when he spies a cannon that's about to fall into enemy hands. The horse that was pulling the cannon had been killed. So he goes over to the cannon carriage and he unhooks the moorings. He stands the barrel on end and then crouches down, finds the fulcrum, and then stands up. He puts the cannon on his shoulder and walks it slowly to an awaiting wagon in the hopes that he can keep it out of British hands. And the United States Postal Service memorialized this action in the 1970s with an 18-cent stamp showing him carrying the cannon. Once he dropped off the cannon, at this point, it is clear the battle is over. They're losing. The Maryland soldiers and the Delaware soldiers who stayed on the battlefield and fought so bravely are making their way through a western swamp, and so does Peter Francisco to find his way to safety. Now, Captain Mayo presented him with a ceremonial sword later in the war and promised him 100 acres in Kentucky in payment for his services in that battle and saving his life.
19: John Palmer, that's an astounding story. I mean, that sounds like Steve Austin. This is Captain America time traveling back with the Avengers to fight the Revolutionary War. How much of this is apocryphal, sort of Paul Bunyan kind of tall tales? Or is it all really legit, like documented at the time? Because you've got such great detail here of the battle and even the hand-to-hand combat.
20: Well, we know what we know about Peter Francisco because he applied for pensions after the war and had to have fellow soldiers and officers sign affidavits that what he was claiming was true. Now, there are historical challenges to the record, and I cover this in chapter postscripts in the book. Okay. In this particular case, there are historians who have challenged whether or not it was a six-pounder cannon that weighs 1,100 pounds, or whether it was a cannon that weighed 600 pounds or 300 pounds. Regardless, the size of the cannon was bigger than the soldier. Yeah. And in the midst of combat, he placed it on his shoulder and walked it off the battlefield. But in some of these cases in the chapter postscripts where I balance the legend of Peter Francisco with the historical record, I call balls and strikes, and in other cases, it's left up to the mystery of 18th century history. But we do give everyone a fair hearing in this book.
19: John T. Palmer is with us, and this is a great reflection, not only for America's 250th, but also for Memorial Day here, where we're doing our best to honor those who fought, served, and sacrificed for our freedoms. And he saw a lot of that sacrifice, Mr. Francisco did. He was at Valley Forge, wasn't he? Can you take about a minute to tell us what's been documented about what he experienced at Valley Forge?
20: Well, what we know about Valley Forge is he had just finished the siege defense at Fort Mifflin, which is on Mud Island, and that's in the Delaware River right next to Philadelphia Airport. If you fly into Philadelphia and you look out the window of your airplane and you see a star-shaped building on a small island, that actually is Fort Mifflin. That had been weeks of slugging it in knee-high mud where they survived a cannonade of over 1,000 cannonballs an hour at the end of that battle. But they held out to the point to where Washington could safely maneuver his army to the winter encampment in Valley Forge. So quite frankly, the 50% survivors of Mud Island and Fort Mifflin are the ones that allowed Washington's army to survive. But in any case, Peter Francisco in Valley Forge, we know from the muster reports that he had fallen ill as a result of exposure to the knee-high mud and the November torrential rains in Philadelphia over those 3 weeks. And so he spent a few weeks in medical care, and then he did what everybody else did. He benefited from the fact that they had placed General Nathaniel Greene as the quartermaster of the Army for a while, so that improved logistics.
19: Hold your thought, because we got a break here. Hold your thought. We'll get to job number two, Valley Forge, and then on to Yorktown for our hero, Peter Francisco, coming up in a moment. It's O'Connor and Company.

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0: We continue with a fascinating story about a long-lost, sadly, somewhat forgotten hero of the Revolutionary War, Peter Francisco. The book is George Washington's One-Man Army, The Life, Legend, and Battles of Peter Francisco. The author, John T. Palmer. I'm absolutely captivated by this, John. You were leaving off at Valley Forge there, the second important development there at Valley Forge that improved conditions after moving the mess from the latrine, which kind of a no-brainer now.
1: Well, yes. Von Steuben also did is he was able to do the first example of a train-the-trainer operation in U.S. military history. So he first assembled a company called the Model Company, and that was about 120 soldiers, each with the best representatives from each regiment, and he trained them for about 30 days, at which point he then sent them back to their regiments, and under his watchful eye, they trained their individual regiments, and he was able to bring the American Army in only 3 months of training from March to June up to equal station and equal standing with the British Army. And we found this in evidence in the first battle after Valley Forge, another battle in which Peter Francisco fought, which was Monmouth Courthouse, in which it's the famous battle where Washington relieves his subordinate General Lee, yeah, who has allowed his army to his initial vanguard army to retreat without orders to reform. He and Lafayette reform the soldiers. They get the British in crossing vectors from elevated artillery, and it is the first major battle on open ground in European-style fighting where Washington's army is holding the field at sundown and the British army is leaving the field. But at that point, they slip away and they get to Sandy Hook, and then they find themselves in Manhattan for the rest of the war, those particular British soldiers that were under General Clinton at this time. But Valley Forge was seminal, and I tell you, in the book, it's quite interesting. It's done in a macro, micro, macro structure so that the reader learns as much about the Revolutionary War in general, in addition to the life and legend of Peter Francisco. It's designed to balance the intricate details of Francisco's biography with the grand panorama of the War of Independence. So after highlighting the pre-war youth and his indenture, we go into the battles, and you enter each battle looking through the eyes of the generals, the strategy and the troop employment. And then once the battle starts, you shrink down to Peter Francisco's unit and specifically what he did. And then when the battle ends, you go back to the eyes of the generals. Did we win? Did we lose? What went well? And what leads us to the next battle? So, in fact, you learn as much about these 10 battles in the Revolutionary War as you do Peter Francisco. It's sort of an homage to David McCullough's 1776. It's similar in structure, I think.
0: Amazing. George Washington's One-Man Army, The Life, Legend, and Battles of Peter Francisco. John T. Palmer is the author. And I'm getting this book. I'm reading. This sounds like a great Father's Day present, by the way, for all of the dads in our lives who are, history geeks and love analyzing the battles of the Revolutionary War. But also, I've got a lot of and sons and adopted sons who are members of the military who are currently wearing the uniform, and I know that they'll geek out on this, too. John, we only have a couple of minutes left, but as we reflect on the Revolution and America's 250th and certainly Memorial Day here in our midst, the idea of an iconic warrior like Peter Francisco, this every single era of the American military throughout our existence, these guys, and it is mostly guys, I know, they really have been vital, haven't they? I mean, there's a Peter Francisco throughout our history who've been able to step up when we need them and save the day. That's unmistakable if you look at it.
1: I think it is unmistakable. You know, I'm often asked, how I wound up writing this book. And my late father was from Eastern Kentucky, and he was a World War II paratrooper, so a legitimate tough guy. And he used to say, a boy's got to have heroes. Otherwise, how's he going to know how to act when times get tough? So as a result, I was raised on stories of Alvin York and Audie Murphy and John Paul Jones and George Patton. And I found in Francisco a hero who faced the steepest odds as a kidnapped orphan. His wartime greatness was in the most difficult combat scenarios, terrifying lines of volley, often devolving into hand-to-hand combat, life or death by the bayonet and the sword. By any measure, Francisco should be remembered as possessing unmatched courage in the annals of American history. He is a hero about which every child in the U.S. should know, because, as we know, our youngsters got to have their heroes.
0: An incredible, incredible story. And I'm telling you, I'm getting this book. I cannot wait to read it and share it with everyone in my life. It's George Washington's One Man Army, The Life, Legend, and Battles of Peter Francisco. Heroes like Mr. Francisco, Peter Francisco, and so many heroes who have sacrificed for our nation, who have been able to give sometimes the ultimate sacrifice as we focus on our military and reflect in gratitude for what they did for us on Memorial Day. I'm Larry O'Connor. This is O'Connor and Company. And by the way, speaking of presents that I'm going to get for grads in my life, and maybe you should think about getting for your dad, how about something that I got for myself? It's the Solaire Infrared Grill. 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
3: The Sandy Fire that started in Ventura County is now over 1,300 acres as it enters L.A. County. It started behind a house in Simi Valley late yesterday morning and quickly spread during windy conditions. About 500 firefighters battled the flames from the ground and the air. Several structures were now in ashes, and evacuations continued in parts of Ventura and L.A. counties. Larry Marino on The Answer with breaking news and talk you can trust.
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0: Live from your nation's capital, Washington, D.C., and heard on our flagship station, WMAL, but all across the country. As you know, here on O'Connor and Company, I'm really celebrating America's 250th because it's great to be in Washington, D.C. at such a momentous occasion. And we're so lucky that we have so many great places to go to acknowledge America's 250. And, well, whether it's this year or really any year, since Meredith and I moved to Washington, our favorite place to visit, bar none, without a doubt, is Mount Vernon. And if you haven't been to Mount Vernon, well, you need to go to Mount Vernon, and especially this year. And as we approach Memorial Day, we thought it was appropriate to have a conversation about Mount Vernon, but also how it relates to not just Memorial Day, but of course, the 4th of July. And we're really honored to have a renowned presidential historian and the executive director of the George Washington Presidential Library at Mount Vernon. So she knows it all, Dr. Lindsay Chervinsky. Doctor, thanks so much for joining us on this important conversation.
11: Absolutely. Thank you so much for having me.
0: I mean, quick question. First of all, Mount Vernon is open on Memorial Day. In fact, does Mount Vernon ever close?
11: No, we are open 365 days a year.
0: That's amazing. I love that. And it sort of, well, it echoes General Washington's work ethic. Let's talk first about Memorial Day, because, of course, George Washington was named the Commander-in-Chief of our Army even a year before the Declaration of Independence was drafted and signed. Obviously, our military was an integral part, not just to his story, but the American story. Did he have an eye on the sacrifice made by those soldiers throughout the entire Revolution, and that their memory and their sacrifice would need to be memorialized going forward?
11: Yes, absolutely. So Washington was incredibly protective of his army, and that came from, you know, seeing the suffering, seeing the day-to-day hardships, and understanding their sacrifices. Most of the soldiers in the Continental Army came from what today we would call like the lower or middle class. And so they often didn't have all that many other economic opportunities. And if they were leaving families behind, the families desperately depended on the income that they received as a soldier. And so when the Continental Congress and then the Confederation Congress didn't pay soldiers on time, they were really harming those families. And so Washington was insistent that these soldiers receive their back pay. He was very supportive of them receiving pensions, and he was determined that even if they didn't receive financial compensation, which many did in the long run, that there be a culture and an ethos of appreciation for the sacrifice.
0: Well, and for his part, by the way, is it fair to say that George Washington was probably one of the wealthiest Americans at the time of the Revolution, if not the actual wealthiest American?
11: Well, he probably wasn't the wealthiest. Certainly at various other times, people like John Hancock, who made his fortune in shipping, which we could also call smuggling, or Robert Morris, who was a very wealthy sort of merchant and then land speculator, had more money. But Washington had a lot of land. He did own many, many enslaved individuals, which were considered very valuable commodities. And his farm was in good working order, so he wasn't ever in debt with that farm. So he certainly was considered among the Virginia aristocracy, even if his money wasn't as much as like a John Hancock or a Robert Morris.
0: Sure. But you know, visiting the mansion and the entire grounds of Mount Vernon, and it's striking to know that what we now know as Mount Vernon, the destination that we go to learn and experience, it's not actually the entirety of the property, right? At some point, what George Washington knew as Mount Vernon was much larger than what we see today.
11: Yes, that's right. So George Washington had, by the time he died, about 8,000 acres, contiguous acres around Mount Vernon, and he had split them up into five farms. And so if anyone is familiar with the five farms map, it actually blocks out those farms and what they were. He had them each running in a different way. The land we have today is the mansion farm. It's where he would have lived. And that was primarily designed to be a space to entertain. The gardens and the crops there were largely intended to feed the people on that piece of property. It really wasn't his main money maker, if you will. And a great way to think about what that would have looked like is if you're driving down the parkway from DC to Mount Vernon, at one point you're going to go under sort of an old stone bridge. And that bridge is a pretty close approximate marker to where his property would have started.
0: Okay, so yeah, really expansive. And even still, though, when you go there now, it seems pretty daunting, just from our perspective, knowing how much, you know, suburban sprawl there is right there in Northern Virginia, and have this little jewel still carved out. By the way, I don't want to lose sight of the fact that there are such very cool hands-on exhibits. A lot of people go to Mount Vernon and they think, oh, it's the mansion. We walk through the mansion and that's it. There's so much more. And specific this Memorial Day, my understanding is, I was looking on the website, that you're going to have some tents up there that replicate exactly what the military, what the soldiers were living in, and people can sort of get a hands-on experience for our military at the time of the Revolution.
11: Yeah, you're right. There's so much to see on the estate. So we have a museum, which has a lot of the artifacts, things that Washington, George and Martha would have used, things that enslaved people would have used, archaeological things. We then have a brand new education center, which has a massive exhibit about Washington in his lifetime, and it's state of the art. So just opened, highly recommend. But then we also have the encampment, and this is set up to look like a Revolutionary War encampment. It traces where the army was in the war. So right now we're, of course, looking at 1776. It has tents, it has beds, it has clothing. It shows you what it would have been like to eat in the encampments, what it would have been like to have medical care in the encampments, and it's as close to authentic as we can get while still being safe in the 21st century. So definitely check it out, especially if you have kids. It is almost always their favorite part of the visit.
0: Yeah, and I've heard, I haven't been there yet to see this part of the exhibit, but I've heard it's very hands-on. That because kids are always told you can't touch that, don't touch that when you go to a museum or a historic place, but they're encouraged to be hands-on and even watch some of the soldiers' clothing as well.
11: Yes, so the encampment is designed for interaction and for people to be able to participate. Because you're right, if you go in the house, you're not really supposed to touch stuff. And so both our brand new education center has tons of hands-on activities. There's a cannon that you can see if you can drag, so you can get a sense of how heavy they were. And then in the encampment, it's all designed for you to be able to touch and feel everything. So we really want people to have that tactile experience as well.
0: So cool. Dr. Lindsay Chervinsky is our guest. She's the executive director of the George Washington Presidential Library. It's another thing that people don't really realize about the entire Mount Vernon complex is that there's a full functioning presidential library of our first president. And I'd love for you to talk about that part of your job in terms of all of the documentation. George Washington, why was he so meticulous with his notes and his writing and the details? Did he know that he was a major player in world history, or is that just sort of how he was in general, regardless of how the chips fell?
11: Well, thank you for that question. So yeah, you're right. A lot of people don't know that the library exists. It's only 13 years old. So that's part of it, is a lot of people came to Mount Vernon when they were a kid, or they brought their children, and that just wasn't part of the experience. So we are kind of trying to get out the word that we are here and we're doing hopefully really valuable work. Washington was meticulous. He was exacting when it came to the details of his farm management, of his campaign management, and of his presidential management. And some of that was just personality. He was a little bit of a control freak, and he really wanted to know everything that was happening everywhere on his farm. But by the time he got to the Revolution, he understood that either way, even if they won or if they lost, this was a historic moment. And as commander-in-chief of the army, he was going to be a historic figure that people wrote about. And so during the war, he had secretaries and clerks employed at both letter writing and copying, but also archiving and keeping the organization of his papers clear and concise. And he had trunks that were guarded by his basically bodyguards, because these were, you know, the state papers of the army. And so when he came back to Mount Vernon after the war, he almost immediately made them available to historians who were writing the first drafts of the American Revolution story. And so he had a really good sense that he was making history and people were going to want to write about his role in it.
0: That really is amazing. And it must be so exhilarating for you to have a sort of an insight into this world, this man, 250 years ago, as he was in real time recording such a momentous time in world history. And what's shocking to me is you probably have more records to go through and categorize and sort of do all the jobs of a presidential librarian and historian there at Mount Vernon that some presidents in the 19th century left behind, and historians, you know, responsible for, you know, those presidents might have had. You know, I, in a way, you've got more to work with, even though he was our first.
11: Well, we do. I mean, so unfortunately, the concept of a presidential library didn't totally exist in the 18th century, although Washington was writing about building a house for his papers, which I think is amazing. So when he died, his papers were left to his nephew, Bushrod Washington, who was a justice on the Supreme Court. And they were
0: responsible for, you know, those presidents might have had. You know, I, in a way, you've got more to work.

0: And unfortunately, they're not going to give them back. So we do, that being said, there are a lot that are in private hands or were in other collections, and we are constantly acquiring, which is such a privilege of this job to be able to find amazing historical things and bring them here to be able to share them with a public audience, to exhibit them, to make them available to researchers, because there is something really special about actually seeing, like, what did Washington underline? Because he wasn't necessarily prone to exaggeration or, you know, hyperbolic language. But if he's underlining something, he means it. And that tells you something that just the text alone does not. So it's a real privilege to be able to pull together these records. And because everyone knew he was such an important figure, a lot of his letters were preserved in a way that someone like a Zachary Taylor or, you know, William Henry Harrison, perhaps there wasn't as much attention given to their presidential records.
1: So in other words, you're happy to be in charge of the George Washington Library, not the, say, Millard Fillmore Library is what you're. No offense to President Fillmore. But.
0: Of course not. No offense intended. I am very grateful to be where I am. There is a unique privilege to, you know, Washington's the only president that was not really claimed by political party. And so much of the system that we have today is actually unwritten. So much of the presidency is unwritten. And it is based on norm and custom. And almost all of that goes back to Washington. And so there is something really powerful about understanding where it started, because it often explains where we are today.
1: All right, we've got a little bit more with Dr. Lindsay Chervinsky. She's the executive director of the George Washington Presidential Library in Mount Vernon. We're talking about the place. We're talking about the man, which in many cases are inseparable, and especially shot through the lens of Memorial Day as he was our first commander-in-chief. More to come here on O'Connor and Company. 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
5: 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That's when she walked in.
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6: Detective?
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8: 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We're

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1: Folks, we're here today interviewing Mr. Uncertainty. 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
5: We continue now with Dr. Lindsay Chervinsky. She's the executive director of the George Washington Presidential Library at Mount Vernon. And you have all of these great letters, Doctor, and you were just saying you can see where George Washington, you know, underlined something that was important to him. And it just still freaks me out that you can see that this many years later. But I do want to ask, with regard to casualties, because we're sort of honoring Memorial Day right now through the lens of the first general, the first commander-in-chief of our military. At the time, you know, the troops were kind of ragtag. They were, you know, he was just sort of thrown this task to put together a military to go against, you know, the British military, the most important fighting force on the planet. Did he reflect on what a daunting task that was? That these were farmers, these were people who worked at mills that loved their nation and they wanted to fight. And it fell to him to turn that into a fighting force.
6: Yes. I mean, he was so unbelievably under pressure in a way that's hard for us to understand. So one good way to think about it is when he took over command of the Continental Army, he didn't have gray hair. His hair would have been a reddish brown. And by the time he was done, he was gray. So it's kind of the 18th century version of the presidential portraits that we see of presidents coming into office and coming out of office. But, you know, when he first took over the army,
5: you always just assume he's got that gray hair, that white hair. Mm-hmm. I didn't realize that it was the war that did that to him.
6: Mm-hmm. He was only 44 when he took over command. So, you know, it's really interesting. How does our conception of him as a leader change if we think about that when he took over the army, he was 44. He had reddish brown hair. He was widely considered to be the best horseman of the age. He was physically quite domineering and dominant, and people noticed when he walked in the room. And those sound like shallow considerations. But if you have to convince a group of men to follow you into battle, it helps if you look good on a horse and you look like you know what you're doing. And so they're actually really important, sort of like intangible leadership elements.
5: Sure.
6: And when he arrived in Cambridge, he was going to need every ounce of that leadership, because the army was largely made up of militias, which were accustomed to very short stints of service. They didn't have much experience fighting, like, actually on the battlefield. And so I think Washington did three incredible things. One, he did actually instill organization in the army. He drilled with them. He taught them how to actually do the things that an army is supposed to do. And here he was really aided by people like Baron von Steuben, who was a Prussian general who came over from Europe. The second thing he did was he shifted his war tactics in a way that were essential. Today, what we would think of as like an insurgent war, when we think of Vietnam or the wars in the Middle East, that was essentially what he ended up fighting. And the goal was not to win the huge battle, but it was to survive. As long as the army existed, the cause for independence would exist. And that wasn't as glorious or as, you know, sort of awe-inspiring, but he understood that that was the game he was playing. And so the goal had to be to preserve the army. The last thing, and this relates, is how can you preserve an army in the 18th century? He required his soldiers to get the smallpox vaccine, or the version of the vaccine, which was the inoculation at the time. He understood that disease was going to be far more disastrous to the army than the British army ever could be. So he taught them how to build proper latrines so they didn't poison themselves. And he required that the army get inoculated against smallpox, because in the winter, smallpox, you know, epidemics just ravaged army encampments. And he was determined not to lose his army that way.
7: Finally, I live near Annapolis, and I always like to visit the state capitol there because they enshrine, I think, frankly, and I know it's a big statement, but probably the most courageous thing and most important thing that General Washington did, which was give up his command. That's when after the war, everyone thought he would name himself king or what have you. He actually relinquished that power and just wanted to go home to Mount Vernon. I'd love for you to reflect on that moment just a little bit, because it really does speak to him and it speaks to who we are as Americans.
6: It does. You know, there are two foundations of a republic, and if you change either of them, then you are some other form of government, and they are civilian control of the military and peaceful transfer of power. And Washington's greatest moments laid the foundation for both of those things, for those being essential parts of American culture. And that's especially important at a time in like 1783, when they were living in the era of military dictators and kings, that most transitions happen through military force or through divine right, hereditary rule. And the, you know, not that much longer, only a couple years later, Napoleon comes on the scene. So that is the expectation of what military commanders do. So for Washington to give up power, not only to prevent there from being a military coup, because no coup would work without his involvement, to take away that threat, but also to do so at a time when he knew Congress was inefficient. He knew Congress was bad at its job. But he said to his officers, we are going to be the first army in human history to not be a threat to democracy.
7: And you would think the members of Congress seeing that, witnessing that, would have to just take a big gulp of air and just look on in awe that he had done that. And it sort of made them step up, I would hope, I think.
6: Most people in the room talked about not having a dry eye. So most of the letters talk about there being a lot of tears.
7: Hard for me to keep a dry eye just reflecting on it 250 years later.
6: Yes, absolutely.
7: Dr. Lindsay Chervinsky, thank you so much for joining us. Love George Washington. He's all about, he's what America's all about. And so is Mount Vernon, by the way. So again, I want to encourage everybody, if you live in the Washington area, or if you're visiting this America 250, go to Mount Vernon. Spend a lot of time there. And you'll be happy you did. Thank you, Doctor. More
6: Thank
7: to come
6: you so
7: here.
6: Thanks for having
7: keep
6: me.
7: It. Keep us on the dial right now on O'Connor and Company.

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5: With SRN News, I'm Rich Thomason in Washington. Looks like the Iranian regime is safe, at least for the moment.
6: President Donald Trump says he's holding off on a planned attack of Iran. Trump made this announcement on his Truth Social platform. He said he made the decision after talking to the leaders of Saudi Arabia, the United Arab Emirates, and Qatar.
5: Correspondent Jonathan Gambrell, the president giving Tehran a bit more time to agree to a deal he can accept. And that would include the Iranians agreeing to give up their pursuit of nuclear weapons. Service on New York's Long Island Railroad, slated to resume later today. A tentative contract ends a three-day strike that closed the LIRR. On Wall Street this morning, stock futures so far in the red. The Dow futures are down 104 points. NASDAQ futures off 226 points. This is SRN News.
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7: The Burrow fire that is burning in the San Gabriel Mountains is now over 30 acres in size. The flames were first reported just before 1:30 yesterday afternoon. It is burning near the summit of Burrow Peak, which has an elevation of 3,200 feet. Multiple evacuation warnings are now in place, and crews are starting to gain some containment on the fire. Again, the Burrow fire now over 30 acres in size. Larry Marino in the Answer Newsroom.
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17: Ming, O'Connor and Company here from your nation's capital on our flagship station, WMAL. Now coast to coast across the nation. I'm Larry O'Connor, and this is the Relief Factor Studios here in your nation's capital. Coming up in 30 minutes, we're going to have a conversation about something going on in D.C. that's happening in the major city right near where you live right now. And it has to do with violent crime, mayhem, marauding gangs of teens, to put it mildly, who have been allowed to break the law and just do what they will because of the Democrats who, with one-party rule, control everything in your city. It's the morass of major metropolitan areas that has sunk into every city run by Democrats in this country, which basically is every single major top 20 populous city in this nation. And, well, here in Washington, they're actually trying to do something about it because Washington, of course, is partially under federal control. So the president and the Republican majority in the House, they can do something. Wouldn't that be something in the city you live We're going to get into that coming up with an advocate for enforcing the law and keeping our streets safe, Alyssa D'Souza, and also some new announcements yesterday from the U.S. attorney in the district, Judge Jeanine Pirro. That's coming up in 30 minutes. But first, another story happening right here in your nation's capital that has a ripple effect everywhere. If you live in a state right now that is dominated by Democrats, like Maryland is, there's a major push for mail-in ballots. That's what they want, nothing but mail-in ballots. And we need to discuss what's happened in Maryland with their mail-in ballots, because you see, when they have mail-in ballots, what that really means is the government mails out ballots to everybody. That's what happens in California. I haven't lived in California for about 15 years now, and I still get a notification of my ballot from L.A. County being ready for me. Even though I've taken myself off the voter rolls, they haven't responded and taken me off the voter rolls. So there's a ballot laying around there. For all I know, I've voted in California for the last decade and a half. Joining us right now to break down what happened in Maryland and what we should do about it is Maryland State Delegate Kathy Shalega. Delegate Shalega, thanks for joining us. First of all, where do things stand in Maryland in terms of these mail-in, mail-out ballots? Is Maryland basically moving toward California where everybody gets a ballot in the mail, whether you request it or not?
18: Well, of course, many Maryland politicians would like us to be California. So, yes, in many ways, we are unfortunately moving that direction. Maryland Democrats established a permanent mail-in ballot list. So voters need to just go on that list once, and then every election, they do not have to request a ballot. A mail-in ballot is sent to them, a live ballot, Larry. So these ballots were mailed out, gosh, almost 2 weeks ago now. And then on Friday, the State Board of Elections discovered that some people got the wrong ballot, which means some Democrats got Republican ballots and some Republicans got Democrat ballots. So Friday they break the news, and then Governor Wes Moore is completely MIA. Larry, we have yet to hear from our governor. This is a crisis. Almost 500,000 mail-in ballots were mailed out. These are live ballots. And now their remedy is to mail another ballot to these same people. It's incredible. This is a crisis.
17: By the way, if you're wondering, you're right. He is MIA, but we found him. He's in North Carolina. Wes Moore, the governor of Maryland, who I'm told is running for re-election, although I guess he's a shoo-in for the primary, so he doesn't really care. I guess he thinks he's a shoo-in for re-election as governor. He's in North Carolina campaigning for a Senate candidate for a Democrat down there, Kathy Shalega, while this is going on. And I hope everyone caught that. Half a million ballots were erroneously mailed out with the wrong party, the wrong candidates across the board. So explain this to me, Delegate Shalega. The geniuses here in Maryland, have they figured out what the voter is supposed to do to discern which ballot is the right one and which one is the wrong one?
18: Well, you know, Larry, apparently they're going to put some notation on the envelope that says duplicate ballot. Look, I'm very plugged in here. My name's on the ballot this year as well. So, you know, I care about democracy, but I also care about myself getting elected. And, you know, this explains where Governor Moore hasn't been. Because, and look, President Trump has been in China, as we all know. He's negotiating a war in Iran. He is doing all of this, and twice he has weighed in on Maryland's ballot crisis.
17: Yeah. Oh, in fact,
18: Governor Wes Moore,
17: hold that thought, because we have the president actually was asked about this yesterday during a White House event, and he didn't hold back. Here's the president yesterday about what's going on in Maryland with these half a million ballots.
19: Speaking out against a massive mail-in ballot error in Maryland.
20: Yeah, terrible.
19: How concerned are you about election integrity as Americans are heading into the midterms?
20: I'm very concerned about it. I'm very concerned about mail-in ballots. We're the only country in the world that's doing mail-in ballots. And a mail-in ballot is, by just the nature of it, it's going to be corrupt. So many people handle it. You go into a well-run voting booth in a certain state, you know, we'll pick a state. But you go into, and I mean, they look, even me, I went in Florida and went to vote, and they said, sir, I hate to do it, I'm so embarrassed. Could I see your identification? I said, Really? Do you really want to do that? Please, sir. I'll lose my job if I don't do it. I was very proud to hand her identification and everything else. I mean, you want to have proof of citizenship. You want to have a voter ID. You want to have all these things. But to me, maybe the worst of all is the mail-in ballots where they come in. So in Maryland, 500,000 fake ballots were sent out. When they were caught, they said, oh, we'll pull them back. And they issued 500,000 new ballots. And as you know, they never got the original ballots back. So there are a million ballots out there. Many of them went to Democrats, and it's a very serious thing. And I'll tell you, I've looked at Maryland for a long time, and I know Maryland pretty well. And I was told that it's automatically a Democrat state. And I don't believe that because I think I did really well there, and I don't believe it. But they issued, as you just got caught recently, 500,000 ballots, illegal ballots were sent out, and they were totally fraudulent. Yeah. And then they said, oh, we'll pull them back. Well, they didn't pull them back, and they have 500,000 new ballots go. So what happens to the original? Are they going to come in, and are they going to come in?
17: That's the key there. He honed in on it there, Kathy Shalega, and I've heard nothing from officials. As you said, the governor can't even comment on this. It's a simple question. What happens to these 500,000 ballots that are just floating out there? And what if your average voter isn't really paying attention and they're not listening to our conversation right now and they have two ballots? What about somebody who maybe is absent-minded and they voted on the first ballot and then they get a duplicate ballot in the mail and they go ahead and vote on that one? Have they thought this through?
18: They clearly haven't, Larry. Look, as part of the Maryland Freedom Caucus, we have been fighting for voter integrity. Last year, we broke the story of the illegal immigrant, Ian Roberts. You may recall, of course, your listeners are smarter than the average bear, more informed. So this guy, Ian Roberts, was registered to vote on the mail-in ballot list in Maryland. He lived in Iowa, and somehow they hired him to be the superintendent of public schools. Then they found out he was illegal. He got pulled over. He had a gun. He had cash in his car. Yeah. This guy had received mail-in ballots. We know that. We don't know if he voted. So Maryland's, has a problem. We've been talking about it. Governor Westmore, I mean, if he's in North Carolina, Larry, can't he come home? This is crazy. The public doesn't know anything. He's the governor. He has not put out a tweet, no press release, no press conference, nothing. What? He's hanging the Board of Elections out to dry. He's the governor. This is ridiculous.
17: What solution should we have here? The president's asking for a Justice Department investigation into this. That'll fall into the Civil Rights Division, voting rights, I believe. What do you want done? And what's the Freedom Caucus in the Maryland legislature asking for here? Because at this point, I don't know if we can trust the results of this primary the way it's been handled.
18: Yes, I agree. How do we trust the results? How many candidates are going to sue the government over this?
17: Yeah.
18: The Maryland Freedom Caucus is calling for the DOJ to come in now. We've been asking the state of Maryland to turn over the voter records, voter rolls to the DOJ. They won't do it. They've refused. Now the gig is up. You got to turn it over. We need an immediate investigation. They're letting the same vendor remail ballots. I don't understand this at all.
17: Failing
18: They've given
17: upwards.
18: Us no assurances.
17: Have they explained how this happened? Is it a computer glitch? Is it human error? Have they even explained what went wrong here?
18: No. I mean, we know all they've said is some people got the wrong primary ballot. We have a couple of reports from voters that were Democrats that received Republican ballots.
17: Uh-huh.
18: I'm sure vice versa. But, Larry, how do you stop voter fraud? You're exactly right. Some voter who's not as informed gets a Democrat ballot, and then they get a Republican ballot. And they're like, oh, I get to vote in both primaries.
17: That's right.
18: And they send them both back in.
17: Or if they see the markings on the new ballot, the outside envelope says duplicate ballot, they say, oh, well, I already voted, so I don't need this duplicate ballot, right? When the duplicate ballot is actually the legitimate right one they should have. I've got an answer. It was a rhetorical question. I've got an answer. Make sure everyone registered to vote is a citizen and is the legal opportunity or right to vote. And number two, when they go to vote in person, check their ID to make sure they are who they say they are. I think that's a pretty simple solution, Kathy Shalega, and Democrats just don't want it. All right, will you keep us updated on this and all the other insanity going on in Annapolis? Thank you, Kathy Shalina.
18: Thanks, Larry. We'll keep you apprised.
17: She's one of the good ones. All right, more to come here from the Relief Factor Studios. I'm Larry O'Connor. It's O'Connor & Company.
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17: An incredibly revealing moment yesterday over on that left-wing fever swamp known as Ms. Now, MS Now. It used to be MSNBC. NBC pulled their peacock off of the logo because they didn't want to have anything to do with the insanity that goes on over there. Incredibly revealing because when you see and listen to the left and you hear what their plans are for this country and what they really think of this country, well, it reveals exactly those things, what they want to do and what they believe this country is all about. We've already talked about how this Kamala Harris video that went viral where she says, hey, there are no bad ideas. We got to throw everything on the table. We got to upend the Electoral College. We've got to expand the Supreme Court and pack it with justices who agree with us. We got to make D.C. a state. All of these things that run contrary to the basic founding principles of our nation, things that would require a shredding of the Constitution or at the very least, Leader Thune, are you listening? At the very least, to do some of the things they want to do, they'd have to get rid of the filibuster in the Senate. So they're telling you they're going to do that, Leader Thune. Maybe you should get ahead of the game and do it yourself. That said, something even more foundational and fundamental is at play here with regard to their view of you as a human being and the inherent rights you were born with. It all started when Speaker Mike Johnson at the Rededicate 250 event this weekend, it was really a religious, faith-based, prayerful event in Washington, which, of course, the left is very, very unfamiliar with, even though every 4 years they pretend like they've read scripture. Mike Johnson, Speaker of the House, said something so outrageous, so controversial, I find the words to describe it. So here, you experience it yourself. Here it is.
0: And now, as we approach the 250th anniversary of American independence, we face a new set of challenges in a new era. In recent years, we've seen sinister ideologies sow confusion and discord among our people. We've witnessed attacks on our history, on our heroes, and the cherished moral and spiritual identity of this great nation. These voices insist to the young and impressionable that our story, the American story, is one of oppression and hypocrisy and failure, and that this story can only be understood through the lens of our sins. But Father, we reject that. We rebuke it in your name. Those voices have sought to distort the self-evident truth that we know so well, that our founders boldly proclaimed in the Declaration, that our rights do not derive from the government. They come from you, our Creator and Heavenly Father.
17: Yeah, did you catch it? Did you catch the controversy? Yeah. Here's the problem. If you missed it, it probably means you don't have an advanced degree from a liberal arts college 10 or 15, maybe 20 years, where academia has actually distorted basic understandings of the principles and values of our nation's founding. Yeah, so that's why you didn't catch it. But thank God we've got, am I allowed to say God in this context? Well, thank Zog, perhaps. We have a very intellectual, well-educated, and enlightened panel on Ms. Now to show you what the controversy is. Here we go.
2: What about this passage from Mike Johnson declaring that our rights do not derive from government? They come from you, our Creator and Heavenly Father. Is this him putting God over the Declaration of Independence? McKay?
5: I actually think that idea is not wholly uncommon. I mean, the idea that we have certain inalienable rights that come from God can be read in a fairly benign way, which is basically that we have innate human rights that our Constitution and our government, our democratic government, are meant to codify, right? That idea is not totally abnormal. I think that the thing that, might alarm some people is some of the rhetoric that we heard at this rally, that we are in a spiritual battle, right?
17: By the way, that guy is presented as sort of the more conservative voice on this panel. He writes for The Atlantic, of course. But he has that's not necessarily controversial. Could we just really fast play Katie Turr one more time there at the very top? The question is really the key here, if we could. Because you've got to listen very quickly to the very beginning, the presentation of this challenge, the controversy. Go ahead, let's play it again.
2: What about this passage from Mike Johnson declaring that our rights do not derive from government? They come from you, our creator and heavenly father. Is this him putting God over the Declaration of Independence?
6: That's it. Is he putting God over the Declaration? I read you now from the Declaration of Independence. We hold these truths to be self-evident, that all men are created equal and they are endowed by their creator with certain unalienable rights. It was the whole basis of our revolution 250 years ago. If our rights come from God, then the king can't take them away from us. 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
7: The Sandy Fire that started in Ventura County is now over 1,300 acres as it enters L.A. County. It started behind a house in Simi Valley late yesterday morning and quickly spread during windy conditions. About 500 firefighters battled the flames from the ground and the air. Several structures were now in ashes, and evacuations continued in parts of Ventura and L.A. counties. Larry Marino on The Answer with breaking news and talk you can trust.
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0: We are live in your nation's capital. It's 34 minutes after the hour. I'm Larry O'Connor, O'Connor & Company, here in the Relief Factor Studios. It's our flagship station, WMAL. And in Washington, of course, there are great preparations going on for America's 250th, a big beautification project for the federal district. The monuments, the fountains are getting rejuvenated. It's going to be great. We've got tourists from all around the world by the hundreds of thousands who will be coming for the fireworks and all of the celebrations. But there's one great fear. There's one great concern, and that is crime. The president, of course, and D.C. Mayor Muriel Bowser, they've been working together on this. Unlike other cities in this country where you do see an uptick in crime, especially in the urban centers of those cities, oftentimes because of youth violence and teens that are out of school, utilizing social media and just meeting up for brawls and fights or shoplifting or mayhem. In Washington, the federal government actually oversees a lot of the issues with regard to crime in D.C. and is working with the district council. And right now, they're debating whether there should be a curfew reinstated at the district council level. I'm not sure why that's even a debate, because we are seeing, as teenagers are now done with school and the days are getting warmer and the sun is staying up later, we're seeing the inevitable happen once again. In the Navy Yard neighborhood of D.C., which is right down near the baseball stadium, it seems to be a pattern of behavior with young people meeting up and causing mayhem. Just yesterday, a viral video from this wild scene at a Chipotle. You can hear the mayhem. Let's run that, please. If we could. Yeah, it's, man, let me just talk over it here, because obviously there's a visual, but you've got people all dressed in black, all in hoodies, tearing up the place, throwing high chairs at each other, throwing chairs at each other. And I see this father cowering in the corner with his children, trying to protect them. It looks like his daughter is like 5-6 years old. If you have not seen this video, go to social media and see it. Well, Judge Jeanine Pirro, the U.S. attorney, she spoke on this specifically, calling for the district council to put that curfew back in place. And, well, exercising whatever power she has at the federal level. Here, take a listen.
1: These are not harmless gatherings. They are violent and they are disruptive. And you can see from what happened at Chipotle's this past weekend, it was not just violence occurring between individuals. It was simply destruction of property. It was a takeover of a restaurant by individuals who felt that they could get away with it. Well, they're not going to get away with it. And I'm going to tell you how in a couple of minutes. But this terrorizing is going to end. And the message that lawlessness runs the streets is over. The city belongs to law-abiding residents, not roaming mobs looking to make a name for themselves or to contribute to the chaos or violence and to get social media attention. These are not kids being kids.
0: Sister. All right, let's bring in a friend of the program. She's a public safety and crime advocate, and she lives down in the Navy Yard. In fact, her social media postings of what she witnesses on a regular basis in this very neighborhood often inspire law enforcement and public officials to actually do something about it. So we love that about her. Alyssa D'Souza, thank you for joining the program again, because you really, people follow you, they see what you're seeing, and they respond to it. That's what it takes now for citizen advocates. So tell me from your perspective, what's going on in Navy Yard again? Because I thought last summer, it appears that there had been a kind of a crackdown, and they had gotten a handle on this.
2: Yeah, every time you think it's under control, you know, things get worse, progressively worse and worse. It was a battle of the Beltway, so it brought probably about 30 to 40,000 people for that event. I attended the baseball game, and, you know, it's funny because I was actually going to go with my brother-in-law that night to the Chipotle, and we joked about it and said, you know, a team's going to come about and eat our Chipotle. And while in that moment it was funny for him, you know, it turned out to be a true situation, and we're lucky we decided to stay at home.
0: Yeah, I'll say. And people should understand, for those who, even people who live in the Washington area and Virginia, they might not know the vibrant nightlife there in Navy Yard. It was sort of rejuvenated because of the baseball stadium and then later Audi Field, the soccer field there. New high rises, lots of nightlife, lots of restaurants, lots of bars, and lots of people that I know in their 20s and early 30s, this is sort of where they all end up living when they come to D.C. But then there's this criminal element that just wreaks havoc, like we saw in that viral video. What is it like a nightly occurrence for you? Do you have to constantly be looking over your shoulder as you leave the metro and go home?
2: Yeah, I think a lot of us know what times to go out. When it gets dark, you definitely are not going out to walk your dog or even to grab food because we see these large gatherings all the time. Like you said earlier, you know, I don't know why the kids all happened to be in black clothing. Was it a planned event?
0: Right.
2: We never really get the full details, and then it happens, and, you know, people are just in the way and could be severely injured. Luckily, this wasn't an incident where anybody was, but you saw a father with his four kids there, and he spoke about how terrified he was just trying to have a good night with his kids after a baseball game.
0: Right. And so here's what I don't understand. And I truly don't understand this. In any other city where law enforcement, you know, does their job and are free to do their job, when they know that there are certain neighborhoods where you have these patterns of behavior, and these are neighborhoods with public gatherings of families and young professionals and a baseball crowd coming in, they know it's happening. They know that it's a problem. So then the elected officials direct the police to do a crackdown. It's like, okay, we need a bigger presence there. We need to do whatever we can to keep the streets safe. Why aren't they doing that? Why is it still even a debate to have a curfew right now when we see that these are mostly teens that are causing this mayhem?
2: Yeah, it's although there is also sometimes that are weekends that the curfew is implemented, we still see the kids being gathered there. The police have been doing a good job actively telling them as they come off the metro, you know, it's time to go home. One time, again, I was at the Chipotle and they said the same thing. It's almost time. Like, let's start heading home, pushing them towards the metro or wherever they need to get to go back to their families. But it's, you know, hard to get them moving. And then one thing leads to another where one kid is just getting an argument and it leads to throwing chairs and that craziness.
0: It's insane. And so are your neighbors contemplating moving now because they don't want to deal with this anymore? Because that would be devastating to that neighborhood if young professionals like yourselves just end up migrating and getting out of there.
2: You can see on my social media, people don't even want to come to that area. They don't want to live there. People there are trying to actively move out. Some people can't even get their place subleased or leased or, you know, hard to sell. It's just not become a good area. It's very unfortunate.
0: We're speaking with Alyssa D'Souza. She's a public safety advocate. She's a bit of a watchdog here when it comes to crime and calling out the crime that she sees in her Navy Yard neighborhood there in D.C. But again, this is the kind of thing, sadly, that we can talk about for almost every major metropolitan area in this country, because there seems to be this hands-off approach. I know that you have contacts in the police department. I know that you communicate with people. What do they tell you when you say, why can't we do anything about this?
2: You know, everyone has to come together, has to be a community investment, has to be the parents, the schools, you know, city officials. Everyone has to do their part. And, you know, starting with the parents, if they're not holding their kids accountable, where they're leaving to go out at 8:40, 9 o'clock at night, you know, and then the curfew's not implemented, whatever's going on with that, whatever the holdup is there, nobody's working together to get this stuff in line and situated.
0: It's
2: never
0: funny.
2: Stops.
0: It's funny you should bring the parents into this because the U.S. Attorney, Jeanine Pirro, she said that there are federal statutes that she can employ that will obviously prosecute these teens when they find them, but then prosecute their parents. Like the parents are subject to criminal prosecution because of the behavior of their minor children. What do you think of that if she does utilize that?
2: I think it's great that she has that in place. It's a little bit of a scare tactic, hopefully for these kids and for these parents. But at the end of the day, where are the parents in the first place? You know, how are you going to track them down? Are they just sitting in their house or like watching TV at night? They probably need accountability, too. I don't know what's going on with everybody.
0: I still see the National Guard when I drive into D.C., certain neighborhoods. You see them patrolling the streets and stuff. What's the National Guard presence like down at Navy Yard these days?
2: I mean, there's everyone standing there. They're, you know, gathering in small areas where they think the crime will be, where the kids, but they never know at any given time. But I know visitors that come in, you know, they'll ask, and I hear them rumoring on the street, like, is this area bad? Why is everyone standing here? You know, like, so it kind of scares people off. It's not helping businesses in areas of 50 National Guards and police officers are standing outside the Chipotle from here on out now because they think another incident's going to happen.
0: And that's understandable. It's like, okay, if the National Guard is here, that means they know something's up or there's a danger here, so let's go somewhere else. But ironically, actually, I mean, you probably should be hanging out where the National Guard is because nothing's going to go down.
2: Yeah. Yeah, no, I agree. I just think it's not a good way to live, and it's not a good way to attract visitors to the ballpark. Everyone is always saying, no way are we stepping foot to any of the baseball games or any of the events there because of, you know, this huge presence and the teens and their gatherings and social media.
0: I'm also curious if the business owners, and for that matter, the Washington Nationals, if they are getting engaged with this, with the elected officials and with law enforcement, because this is going to hurt them. I mean, this is not good publicity for Chipotle. You know, they need to sell their burritos. Yeah. Is there engagement there from the business owners and the people who rely on all of the customers going down there and not fearing crime?
2: You know, we usually as residents don't.
0: I'm also curious if the business owners, and for that matter, the Washington National.

0: they're worried about crime. When there was like even just a store there for clothing, that shut down because it was always being robbed. So you can never have nice things there, and it ruins it for the rest of us that pay a lot of money to live there.
1: As a resident of Navy Yard, you have to endure this, Alyssa D'Souza. Do you believe the curfew should be re-implemented? Is that a good start here through the summer at the very least? Because, again, the mayor says yes, but the district council hasn't actually voted on it.
0: Yeah, I think it's a start. You know, anything to help. I, again, don't think it's hard to, unless they're being held accountable and there's a repercussion for what they're doing. It's just literally what it is just the curfew. And I see the kids coming out minutes before they're supposed to be actually at home. So, but if it's, you know, cracked down on and the parents and the kids are held accountable, like I said, maybe a scare tactic and they won't come out anymore. But
1: yeah,
0: these kids are just not being kids. And that's what everyone is saying on social media. They're kids, let them be kids. But I don't remember acting this way when I was a kid.
1: Like, let them be kids. Let their, wow. Alyssa D'Souza, it's always great to touch base with you. Stay safe, please.
0: Thank you so much.
1: All right.
0: We'll try.
1: There's more to come here. Just kids being kids, you know. Terrorizing a neighborhood and destroying a restaurant. Kids. I'm Larry O'Connor. It's O'Connor and Company.
2: In his new movie, The Dragon's Prophecy, Dinesh D'Souza brings the new Middle East into focus with a message of perseverance, faith, and a shared global destiny.
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2: 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What does the Bible say?
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2: Powerful, prophetic, a must-see movie based on Jonathan Cahn's international bestseller, The Dragon's Prophecy, combines history and scripture with faith, justice, and renewal. 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
4: We aren't just focusing on Memorial Day. We're focusing on, well, Memorial Week. We've been talking about Memorial Day for several days now as we head into this very important holiday and observance in this country. And to that end, I want to welcome in a friend of this program and friend to military families and members of the military and veterans everywhere, Dave Coker. He's the president of Fisher House Foundation. And anyone who listens to this program here in Washington, D.C., on our flagship station, WMAL, they know Fisher House Foundation. Dave, but I wanted to introduce you to our wider audience now. Good morning. Thanks for joining us. Happy Memorial Day.
5: Good morning. Thank you for this opportunity.
4: And I say happy Memorial Day to sort of lead you into a conversation, because I get mixed messages sometimes. Sometimes veterans and Gold Star families, they say, yeah, I mean, we want people to be happy that we have such great heroes who have sacrificed and given the ultimate sacrifice for our nation so that you can enjoy the freedoms that America delivers. But I think a lot of people find it hard to say happy Memorial Day when we're really reflecting on that sacrifice and the people giving their lives for us. So help us navigate that.
5: Well, it is a tough situation. I always use the term "have a blessed Memorial Day," because it was created after the Civil War, and it was Decoration Day. And the thought was, you would go to the cemetery, you'd decorate the graves, and that way, the men who died, their memory would stay alive, and you know. What I would encourage people to do, some of us know Gold Star families, and this is a heavy day for them. We know what they're thinking of. But I would encourage people to go talk with a veteran. And most people know one or two people who served, and ask them who they think about on Memorial Day. Hmm. And I called a Gold Star daughter last night to get her thoughts. And 30 minutes later, I found out it was just an amazing conversation. And whether you're the blessing or you're the one blessed, I hope everybody has a blessed Memorial Day.
4: Oh, I love that. All right, I'm going to start employing that, too, if I remember. Dave Coker, if you could give us maybe sort of the, I hate to say elevator pitch, but for those who are unfamiliar with Fisher House Foundation, explain what a Fisher House is and what Fisher House does for active duty veterans and their families.
5: Well, if you think about Fisher House, when you get a call and you learn that a loved one is wounded, ill, or injured, you want two things. You want the best medical care in the world, and you want to be there. The military and VA systems provide world-class health care. Having a place for families to stay is a little bit more of a challenge, and that's where we come in. We now have 100 Fisher Houses across the country, throughout the world. We have two in Germany. We're in Alaska, Hawaii, at every major military medical center, and we're working our way through the VA healthcare system. And it's a place, a safe, comfortable environment where people can stay as long as they're needed at no cost and be a part of the healing process, be there to support their loved one. And it's just an amazing thing. Most families are with us for 5 to 7 days. But it's not uncommon to have people who've stayed with us months or even years.
4: Yeah.
5: And we've got one very special house at Dover.
4: And
5: back in 2010, it is one for the families of the fallen. When President Obama opened up the dignified transfer to those who had lost their loved one, everybody's familiar with the picture of the honor guard bringing the casket off the plane. Well, the families were now able to be a part of that ceremony, but they didn't have a place for the families to stay. They'd stay in strip hotels off base. And, you know, we can do better than that. This was the last time that they'd have interaction with the services. It may be the last time. And putting them in a strip hotel where they were isolated, where their minds and thoughts could go to dark places, we can do better than that. So we broke ground on Memorial Day for a special 9-suite house, opened it by Veterans Day. And unfortunately, it has served too many families. It stays busy. It's still in action today. But
4: yeah,
5: I'll tell you, the crew there at Dover takes such good care of those families, honoring their loved one's memory. Yeah. It's amazing.
4: And these houses, these homes, these Fisher homes, multifamily dwellings, where they really are like a home, giant kitchens, and these families don't pay one thin dime for any of it. In fact, I saw a stat the other day that as of now, Fisher House has saved almost $700 million in expenses now for these families from your origin. Is that accurate?
5: That's the return on the investment. The greatest thing, though, is giving them the opportunity to heal as a family.
4: Yeah.
5: You know, they're with other families experiencing similar things, and you celebrate everybody else's joy. So often isolation's the enemy, and you develop an extended family with the others that are in the house. It's amazing.
4: Dave Coker, thank you for shedding some light on that this Memorial Day. And if anyone wants more information, go to fisherhouse.org, learn for yourself. And Dave Coker, proud to count you as a friend. Have a blessed Memorial Day. Amen, my friend. This is O'Connor and Company. Keep it right here. I'm Larry O'Connor.
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12: SRN News, I'm Rich Thomason in Washington. Following an appeal by the United Arab Emirates, Saudi Arabia, and Qatar, President Trump has shelved plans to attack Iran, putting the attack on hold for now, allowing some more time for diplomacy. A security guard is among the three people killed in a shooting at the Islamic Center of San Diego. Police Chief Scott Wall says it's considered a hate crime. Two suspects, ages 17 and 19, were found dead after the attack, apparently dying of self-inflicted gunshot wounds. Kentucky, among a half-dozen states holding primaries today, GOP Congressman Thomas Massey being challenged by retired Navy Special Forces veteran Ed Galrine, who's been endorsed by President Trump. On Wall Street, the Dow futures down 92 points, NASDAQ futures 198 points in the red. This is SRN News.
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17: 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That's when she walked in.
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4: 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This is O'Connor and Company. Good morning. Hey, what do you do if you've got a daughter? I've got two daughters. My next guest has five daughters. What do you do when you find out your daughter has a crush on a murderer? Yeah. See, it can always be worse, gentlemen. If you, yeah, I know it's like, oh, I don't like this guy that my daughter's dating. I hear you. Trust me. I've been there. It could always be worse. He could literally be a murderer. That's the phenomenon we're seeing in New York City right now, as all of these women, they call themselves Mangiocistas or something. They love this murderer, Luigi Mangione, and they're nuts. They're like the Manson family. We're going to share with you what the scene is like outside the New York City courtroom where this guy is being tried for murder, and they just think he's a dreamboat and righteous and all those things. We'll get to that coming up in 30 minutes. First, though, I mentioned five daughters, so everybody knows it's got to be either Tevye from Fiddler on the Roof or the one and only Mercedes Biana Schlepp, my sister from another mother, Mercedes, from American Conservative Union, from the first Trump administration. Good morning, Mercedes Biana Schlepp. Good to talk with you.
26: Good morning, Larry Schlapp. It's great to have you on the show. No, I'm kidding. This is so exciting. First of all, congratulations on being nationally syndicated on joining Salem News Channel. I mean, Larry, I am so, as your sister, your much younger sister, I am so incredibly proud of you. And I've gotten great feedback saying, yo, we love this new format and Larry's crushing it. So,
4: well, thank congrats. You. Longtime listeners of this program know that you have co-hosted with me in the past in many occasions, and you've appeared on this show with me, I think, well, gosh, I think going on 13 or 14 years. So we couldn't
26: I've
4: launch.
26: I've been your crutch. That's for a long time. I've been your crutch.
4: It's true. And to that end, basically, here's how Mercedes and I work on the air. I ask her a question, and then she talks for 10 minutes. So let's go there. You've got a great event planned. It's called the Women's Warrior. This is the first time you've done this, the inaugural Women's Warrior Summit in Washington, D.C. What's going to happen?
26: Look, I got to tell you, Larry, as you know, I talk to people from across the country, actually across the globe. And, you know, you start listening to these women and they're talking about, for example, like my kids having depression or anxiety, or they themselves going through changes that they don't even know how to deal with and finding purpose in their lives or entering into a different stage in their lives. And how do you deal with it from a health perspective, from an emotional perspective? There seems like there's all this chaos and uncertainty happening all around us. And women, you know, we want to be in control. We want to be able to say, okay, this is the agenda. This is how we're going to get it done. And at the end of the day, it really comes with, first of all, big focus on God as a priority. Two, also knowing what God wants from you. What is your purpose in life? Even as you enter into the different stages, whether you're single, whether you're a mother of two or three or five or six kids, and also knowing that, you know what, you're here, you have these talents, and it's time to put them to use. And also, many times, you're called to lead with conviction and courage. And so we're going to not only go into this midterm elections messaging and politics, which is going to be critical. As we know, women voters, they're an important constituency. They're the ones that can sway an election one way or another. So we're going to be talking about messaging, having political people coming in, helping us understand what we need to be talking about when we go, you know, have coffee with our friends, or when we go to church, or when we go to the PTA meetings, to say these midterm elections matter if we want to continue to see a strong America being built. And so that's the inspiration behind it.
4: This.
26: Building women warriors from the younger generations to the older generations. Larry, so if you'd be a woman, you'd fall into my generation category.
4: I love this so much, Mercedes. Not only because you're leading the effort here, it's the first annual Women's Warrior Summit. And let's give the details real fast. It's this Thursday, the 21st.
26: Right. Yes. Cannon Caucus Room on Capitol Hill. You can go to cpac.org/ww. It is free. The summit is free. We are bringing in national and local leaders from across the country. These are the grassroots women. These are the women that are making a difference in the elections. But we also want women to come to be able to build community, to know that you're not alone, that even though you might be raising your kids, maybe you're at a different stage in your lives where your kids are in college and you're saying, okay, what am I going to do next in my life?
4: Yeah.
26: Like, come. This is a networking opportunity. It's an opportunity to know that you have incredibly talented women that want to do good and want to help their country. And I just think it's I'm so excited about it. It really is something that I felt that was put in my heart by God to be able to bring together these women that want to have purpose, want to have meaning, and want to really make a difference. And it could be women, of course, all ages.
4: And you're a woman warrior, and you're raising five women warriors. Three are now adults. Two in college, one graduated college, and two more on their way. So what better person to lead this effort? But you've also got two of my favorite congressmen. I mean, Kat Kamick of Florida, who's a brand new mother. Didn't she just give birth like 5 months ago?
26: She did.
4: She's fantastic. And Lisa McClain of Michigan. Tell me a little bit about what they're going to bring to the table, because you mentioned midterms. This thing's going to boil down to like maybe 18 or 20 seats. That's what's going to determine whether Mike Johnson keeps that gavel, Mercedes. And the woman's vote is going to be incredibly important.
26: Yeah, well, and you have to understand, we are dealing with the redistricting fights in these different states. CPAC played a critical role along with Glenn Youngkin and Jason Meares, and to really put it out there saying, listen, we can't allow for this massive gerrymandering that is happening in the state. Obviously, we saw that so far so good with the Virginia Supreme Court rejecting that horrific map. And we really need to figure out where are the states that we have to invest our resources. We know Texas has a lot of these swing congressional districts. Yeah. And we have to be looking also at the Senate races in places like Maine, in places like Michigan. We cannot afford to lose the House and the Senate. And usually the midterm elections, it really comes out to voter turnout, as you know, and it comes out to about enthusiasm, because a president is not on the ballot, and people, and a lot of people you find, they're just very disengaged with the political process. They're actually discouraged by the political process. And so that's why, as conservative women, and we're uniting with Concerned Women for America, uniting with the National Federation of Republican Women. These grassroots organizations, this is what makes the difference in these midterm elections and getting these women involved. And what I know is with Congresswoman Lisa McClain, she is very strong in talking about the messaging. What are the issues we're going to need to talk about? How are we going to defend the president's agenda? And also, what message we need to send to the White House to say, listen, I need you to hone in more on how we're going to lower gas prices. How are you going to tackle this cost of living situation, which for a lot of young couples, they're really struggling, Larry. And yeah. It's something that has to be addressed immediately in order to be ready as we get into the midterm election.
4: Well, this is going to get the ball rolling. This is the first inaugural Women's Warrior Summit. It's in D.C. It's at the Cannon Caucus Room this Thursday, the 21st, 11 a.m. Go there, get through security, and it's going to be huge. And you can see Mercedes Fiona Schlapp there. While we've got you, I've got to ask you, knowing that your parents fled Cuba, knowing that you're part of that vibrant Cuban-American community in South Florida, what do you make of all of the developments there in Cuba? Secretary Rubio's focus on it, the fact that CIA Director John Ratcliffe took a visit down there. How do you think this is going to develop? Because I'm hearing from people in Washington that there could be major developments with Cuba by this weekend.
26: You know, I think that they have also talked about the Department of Justice indicting Raul Castro, meaning yes. following a similar playbook. What they did.
4: Isn't that Barack Obama's president. Best friend? He went to baseball games with him and hung out and had his beer with that guy.
26: They had hot dogs. It was great while political prisoners were, you know, imprisoned, okay, under the Castro regime. And one of the things that we have to know about Raul Castro, and this is something my father would tell me all the time, he would say Fidel Castro would order the execution, but Raul Castro would actually execute the victims and pull the trigger. So he is truly a criminal. He is a terrorist. What he has done to kill so many innocent Cubans is just atrocious. What we have seen is such a tragedy. And look, I think that if anyone can achieve freedom in Cuba, it's going to be President Trump and this administration. They do need to have kind of a follow-up plan of what this would look like. Yeah. I don't, you know, it's easy to say, let's just do regime change. But as we saw in Venezuela, they did more of an incremental change by putting in now President Delcy Rodriguez. But what you saw with that is the fact that the U.S. now has a bigger role to play in Venezuela with the oil industry. Differences with Cuba, they don't really have natural resources like oil. You know, right. It's a little bit of a different ball game.
4: Sugar
26: but
4: cane.
26: I do think
4: sugar cane and really wonderful people. That's their resource.
26: Yeah, and what you want to see is less Chinese influence, less Russian influence
4: yes.
26: in an island that's only 90 miles away where the U.S. can really be the dominant force in Cuba.
4: Let me shorthand it for you in our final 30 seconds. CPAC Havana, when's it happening? Let's go.
26: Well, I think you're going to see CPAC Venezuela happening sooner than CPAC Havana. They've approached
4: CPAC
26: us
4: Caracas.
26: Already to go to Venezuela.
4: All right.
26: I know. So hopefully that will be one of the possibly events. We have a lot of work to do. We have a Colombian election coming up, and we also have the Brazilian election where we have Jair Bolsonaro's son running.
4: Yes, amazing.
26: And he has a good chance of
4: All right. Mercedes Fiona Schlapp, absolute woman warrior, and that's why she's leading this effort. Make sure you get there this Thursday, 11 a.m. Thanks, Mercedes. More to come. I'm Larry O'Connor. It's O'Connor and Company.
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4: We've been talking a bit today about voter fraud. We told you the story about what's going on in Maryland, where 500,000 ballots have been mailed out erroneously and incorrectly to people. Again, in Maryland, you can just sign up, always mail me my ballot. Doesn't matter if this election day you could make it in person or not. You can just say, nope, I'm going to vote by mail all the time. Now, in California, they just automatically send everybody a ballot. You can still show up if you want in person, but you'll just get a ballot in the mail. Doesn't matter. And, of course, that leads many of us to believe that there's just rampant fraud going on. We know for a fact that they're not cleaning out their voter rolls. I can tell you personally, I still get notification from the L.A. County Registrar that my ballot is available. I haven't lived in L.A. County for nearly 15 years now. Explain that. So it's a problem. But the fraud is, well, that's just part of it. That's like the tip of the iceberg. James O'Keefe, the master of hidden camera investigative reporting, presented this story just a few days ago about a woman who preys on homeless people, criminal vagrants who are addicts, mental health issues, criminals living on the streets. She preys on them and gets them to sign a ballot petition to get candidates on the ballot or to get issues on the ballot. Here's a little bit of that investigation.
28: The petitioner, Brenda Brown, hands cash money to the homeless person, not only for signing the California ballot initiative, but also as payment for them to register to vote.
29: Now, because you haven't registered, I need to register you so I can get paid, too.
28: That is a federal felony, and it didn't just happen once. It happened over and over and over again. We personally witnessed and covertly filmed this happening at least 28 times over the span of our investigation, and that is just in Los Angeles. Many of the homeless have zero understanding of what it is that they're actually signing.
7: But what is that petition for?
8: You know the petition for?
28: The petitioners instruct the homeless to enter made-up addresses like Pinocchio Lane.
10: Where do I put it? My address.
28: And all of this occurring just outside the front doors of shelters and NGOs such as Weingart Center.
4: This is classic James O'Keefe. Find the fraud, find the criminal activity, show it to you via hidden camera, and you watch it and say, well, of course, obviously, everybody knows what's going on here. But finally, we have a reporter who's interested in uncovering it. Where's CBS and ABC and NBC looking at this? We all know that this is happening. It's obvious that it's happening. Well, that woman, who, by the way, lives in Marina del Rey, it's as fancy as it sounds. It's just south of LAX, and it's just it's a yachting community, a boating community. It's the high rent district, and this 64-year-old woman, Brenda Lee Brown Armstrong, well, she took a plea deal, one felony count of paying another person to register to vote in a federal election. That's it. That's the extent of it. Hermit Dillon, who heads up the Justice Department's Division on Civil Rights, said this on the X platform. They announced that they took the plea deal, admitting she paid homeless people in Los Angeles to register to vote in federal elections, support her paid signature gathering business. Again, think about that for a second. They are paying people in California to go out and get people to register to vote. So then she goes out and she hands $2 to some person who is mentally ill living on the streets, have them make up an address of where they live and bring them in. Do we think that this woman is the only person who is doing this? And by the way, once they register to them to vote, then they get them to sign their name on a petition to get something onto the ballot. You know, like the redistricting initiative that Gavin Newsom just spearheaded in California. Fraud, fraud, fraud, fraud. Finally, we have somebody in Harmeet Dillon who is ready to prosecute some of these crimes, but she's one woman. There's only a couple U.S. attorneys in Los Angeles who are looking at things like this, and they've got, you know, gangs to worry about and fentanyl and other problems. Is there anyone at the California state level that's looking at this? Of course not. Fraud on top of fraud on top of fraud on top of fraud. And it's amazing how California continues to vote into office Democrats who will continue to create laws that allow this sort of thing to happen and never actually pay for law enforcement to prosecute people who are breaking the laws. As wide open as the electoral process is in California, they still find ways to break those laws because it's still too restrictive. One wonders how California would vote each year if they actually had some level of election integrity. We could start with the Save America Act. John Thune, are you listening? It's O'Connor and Company. I'm Larry O'Connor.
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14: SRN News, I'm Rich Thomason in Washington.
8: Following an appeal by the United Arab Emirates, Saudi Arabia, and Qatar, President Trump has shelved plans to attack Iran, putting the attack on hold for now, allowing some more time for diplomacy. A security guard is among the three people killed in a shooting at the Islamic Center of San Diego. Police Chief Scott Wall says it's considered a hate crime. Two suspects, ages 17 and 19, were found dead after the attack, apparently dying of self-inflicted gunshot wounds. Kentucky, among a half-dozen states holding primaries today, GOP Congressman Thomas Massie being challenged by retired Navy Special Forces veteran Ed Gallrine, who's been endorsed by President Trump. On Wall Street, the Dow futures down 92 points. NASDAQ futures 198 points in the red. This is SRN News.
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0: Jerry O'Connor from the Relief Factor Studios in Washington, D.C. It's O'Connor and Company. I've got two daughters. They're both adults. One's married, one's not. But when they were younger, I mean, they're pretty young right now. They're still in their 20s. When they were younger, I feared, as all fathers do, what kind of man they were going to bring home. The one daughter that is married brought home a Marine Corps officer, so I could do worse. Pretty good. When she went to the Naval Academy, I thought, all right, at the very least, she's got a good talent pool to pick from for the men. And for the most part, most of the men she dated from, there was this one guy, though. It was a midshipman in the Naval Academy who I remember after spending some time with him and him coming over for football games and stuff on the weekends and that, I turned to Meredith after he left and I said, oh, my God, we might be stuck with him. She might actually end up. She didn't. Thank goodness. And all is well. But this is something that parents worry about all the time. What happens if your daughter picks the wrong man and then you're stuck with them? Lord knows, I know that my mother and father-in-law have to deal with this all the time. But I just want y'all to know that it can always be worse. Your daughter could be in love with a murderer. You remember watching the whole Helter Skelter era, right, with the Manson family, and you see all of these young girls who were just cult-like, mesmerized, brainwashed, in love with Charlie. Charlie is the Messiah. Charlie is God. Charlie is everything. They would murder for Charlie. That's how Svengali-like he was in captivating them. And it's like, what? How did this happen? These seem like normal young women who had normal middle-class lives, and then they went off and fell in love with a mass murderer. What is that all about? Well, we're seeing it play out before our very eyes right now in New York City as Luigi Mangione, the accused murderer of the CEO of U.S. Healthcare, he's standing trial, and there is a cult-like following that camp out every day on the sidewalk in front of the courthouse whenever he has an appearance. And even more disturbing than that, the city of New York, through their media relations department, have actually offered press passes to some of these women. These women who go viral on social media confessing and professing their love for this murderer. And while they're at it, degrading, berating, and insulting the children of the murder victim. Let's take a listen to this together as this Luigi Mania, these Mangianistas, spoke to a interviewer, a reporter. Their names are April Rios, Ashley Rojas, and Lena Weisbrot. And, well, let's begin here.
1: My name is Lena, and we've just been court watching all of Luigi's court dates, and we're part of a group called the Mangianistas.
2: You can find us on Instagram.
3: What do you call?
2: The Mangianistas. We are a trio, essentially. Our Mangianista April is right there and stuff like that. We're essentially here to be Luigi Mangione's advocate, as well as bringing social issues to light, and also having more youth engagement when it comes to social issues like these. That's our primary focus.
3: Got it.
2: Yeah.
3: So are you reporting on this trial?
2: Yeah, we're at this press since it's very obvious that legacy media has some sort of agenda against Luigi Mangione and his supporters, and we're here to prove that we have the power as people to get the public informed.
3: What are your issues with the media coverage?
2: Well, it's mostly the suppression of what's been going on, everything from not even mentioning how we had an illegal cavity search done on a forgery charge. I have yet to see any news outlet whatsoever report on that, and also the fact that most of this evidence was unlawfully obtained. The chain of custody.
0: Okay, constitutional expert on the Fourth Amendment. That's great. Okay, so they're the Mangianistas, and you heard them just describe themselves as activist press. This is Zora Mamdani's New York. Okay, and listen, I'm all for opening up access to the media of various stripes, because, of course, I don't want the New York Times and CBS and NBC and ABC to dominate covering live events, right? But I represent alternative media that doesn't glorify mass murderers. Maybe there is a line that we can draw somewhere, right? So you just heard that, oh, well, we have to focus on these issues because the rest of the media aren't. They seem to hold a grudge against this guy. He's a murderer. It's not even in doubt. And his rights were violated. You know what the rights that are violated that are in question? And by the way, a judge yesterday, a court in New York, actually came down with a ruling on this. He was apprehended at a McDonald's. He had a backpack with him when he was arrested. They searched the backpack and found a gun and his passport and all of this incriminating evidence against him. And they claim that because they searched the backpack at the McDonald's and not back at the police station after they had apprehended him, that in some way that means the evidence can't be brought up in court. Actually, the judge sort of did a Solomon thing and split the baby, and they can bring up the evidence because of an inventory that they found instead of the actual weapon itself. It's splitting hairs, frankly, and a bit of a bizarre decision. But the evidence will be presented in court, and it's not a violation of the murderer's rights. But you heard that. So, yeah, we're just here because it's all about the Fourth Amendment, illegal search and seizure. His rights are being violated. And then, without skipping a beat, they glorify this guy for what he did, for murdering in cold blood this health insurance CEO. So, out of one side of their mouth, they say, this is terrible what they're doing to him. They're violating his rights. Meanwhile, what he did is glorious and worthy of praise. What is wrong with our culture? What is happening? So let's continue with this bizarre viral video where they celebrate this murderer.
1: My name is Lena, and we've just been court watching.
0: We want to pick this up if we could. All right, so if we can't pick it up where we left off, that's fine. Let's go to the other video of them. Hopefully we censored this one. But can we run that one? All right. Meanwhile, let me just, again, fill you in on exactly what this scene is like, because these are just three examples of the women who are camping out. You've got women who have pictures of him like he's a movie star, that he in some way is, you know, their hero and celebrating what he did. And I want to quote you some of the statements that these three made with regard to the victim. His name is Brian Thompson, by the way, the victim of this murder. They say, F Brian Thompson. His children are better off with... Oh, all right, let's go. Let's go with the audio so everyone can hear it.
2: I have yet to see any news outlet whatsoever report on that, and also the fact that most of this evidence was unlawfully obtained. The chain of custody is broken, and that's just the truth of the matter, and it's horrible, because the only person that ends up suffering is Luigi Mangione and the people, because it's an insult to the intelligence of the American people.
0: Pause, please. We're going to pick it up. Just pause. The only people who end up suffering are Luigi Mangione. What about the dead guy? What about the dead guy's wife? What about the dead guy's children? No, the only people suffering here is Luigi Mangione, because he's got dreamy eyebrows. This is psychotic. And they have press badges. They have press badges. I wonder if we submitted for a press pass at Zohra Mamdani's New York City Hall, if they would give it to us. Probably not. But these three, absolutely. All right, pick it up where we left off.
1: Average Americans support him. We're fed up with being exploited and treated like cattle, basically blood sacrifices to line the pockets of health insurance executives and the politicians that they bribe with our money that they're stealing from us. It's pretty sickening.
0: Please dump that. There was a F-bomb. Apparently that didn't get cleared. Thank you. So let me just repeat some of the things said here. Brian Thompson, F Brian Thompson, F Brian Thompson, F his mom. His children are better off without him. They need to learn to not be like their dad and enjoy the blood money, kids. He's responsible for more deaths than Osama bin Laden. I remember Americans celebrating when Osama bin Laden was killed. It's not like we don't understand heroic violence or like when violence is good. Mangianistas, they call themselves. And they're officially welcomed as members of the press. Of the press. Journalists, what are you saying out there? New York Times, will you criticize that these people? Because I remember when the Daily Wire was given a press pass to the White House, you were all screaming, that you were all complaining. I remember when Breitbart News was offered a press pass to the White House and to Capitol Hill. You were all complaining, oh, well, they're activists. They have like the Huffington Post aren't activists. Like the New York Times and the Washington Post aren't activists. But you were screaming from the rooftops about how journalism is dead. How about these journalists that Zohra Mamdani is celebrating? Oh, and why would Zohra Mamdani want these people out there? Why would Zohra Mamdani make it okay for these people who are celebrating a murderer to be publicized and celebrated and praised on social media? Well, it's obvious why. You heard what she was just saying. You heard their political perspective. This is the Bernie Sanders, AOC, Zohra Mamdani, Democrat Party culture that we are living in right now. And that political messaging, you cannot separate it from the baseline normalized Democrat talking points that you hear on a regular basis from those politicians. Also, by the way, I have no love for health insurance companies and the health insurance industry, but I just don't want them to be murdered in cold blood on the streets. I know that's weird for me to say. But to suggest that this guy has blood on his hands like Osama bin Laden, it's funny, there is kind of a difference. Osama bin Laden purposely killed innocent people in a terror attack to advance his radical, warped, theocratic political agenda. The CEO of U.S. Healthcare ran a health insurance company that was controlled and regulated and to say. But to suggest that this guy has blood on his hands like

0: 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This is exactly what Obamacare was meant to do. It's functioning properly. It was celebrated by these very same people at the time as this groundbreaking, I believe Joe Biden called it, big effing deal. That finally now the government will be in charge of our health insurance. The government will ensure that people have care. And what happened? Well, it was written by these insurance companies, and now people hate it. They hate it so much that they're celebrating the guy who murdered the CEO. 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

0: lot of people think that Marco Rubio is having a moment, or several moments, frankly. Obviously, he's been at the forefront of the president's efforts internationally, from Venezuela to Iran to the China summit. And, of course, now Cuba is looming on the horizon. Your Secretary of State, you're going to be a big part of that. And also, let's not forget, he filled in for Caroline Leavitt last week as press secretary temporarily while she's on maternity leave. Add that to the, well, the meme-worthy list of jobs that Marco Rubio takes on. And, well, it was a fun collegial moment to show Marco Rubio engaging with the media with a bit of a swagger and poise that makes people think he could get the top job someday. Here, remember what it was like when he walked into the press briefing room?
1: Okay. Hello. Thank you guys for having me today. I'll be filling in for Caroline today, obviously. So I'll have a brief remarks here, and then we'll get to your question.
0: Yeah, and they seem to love him, which is suspicious, actually. It's like, oh, the media loves Marco Rubio. I immediately put my suspicious face on. Why? I don't like that. Usually, in my lifetime, the best Republican leaders are the ones that the media hate. That said, it was a very effective use of the podium there at the briefing room, and Marco Rubio was very good at communicating, not just in a collegial way and sometimes in a humorous way, but also in a very serious way about serious issues that we're dealing with right now, like the Strait of Hormuz.
1: And a nuclear-armed Iran could do whatever the hell they want with the straits, and there's nothing anyone would be able to do about it. And that's one of the many reasons, apart from like the massive loss of life in a nuclear strike, why Iran can never have a nuclear weapon. I mean, so this is an example of, if they had a nuclear weapon, they close the straits and they would tell the world, what are you going to do about it? We have a nuclear weapon, we can attack you with it. That's the world none of us want to leave behind. It won't happen under this president's watch, but some future president and future, you know, and the future Americans will have to deal with this. So just one more example of why these guys can never be allowed to have a nuclear weapon.
0: Yeah, Marco Rubio having his moment, definitely. And it's funny, we had an event here in Washington, D.C. with our WMAL family, which is our flagship station here. We had like 500 listeners there. And at one point on the stage, I said, okay, I want to do a poll here. Who wants J.D. Vance in 2028? And they were like, all right, now who wants Marco Rubio? And it was like, it was like 3-1 in favor of Rubio. And that's, you know, the hardcore devoted, what they call P1 listeners to our radio station in Washington. So what's going on here exactly? Well, Marco Rubio was asked about this last week. Are you running for president? And he said, and he keeps saying the same thing, if J.D. Vance is running, I'm his man, and I'll be his wingman. I'll be right by his side. If he wants to run, I will support him. But it's unmistakable what's happening here. It's unmistakable that Rubio's stock is rising, as they like to say. So what is J.D. Vance doing? What does he think about all of this? How is he engaging in this very public conversation?
2: Well,
0: this may be an indication. It was announced yesterday that today at the briefing, filling in for Caroline Leavitt, Vice President J.D. Vance. J.D. Vance will have his own turn at the podium, and the comparisons will be absolutely inevitable. One thing, though, in J.D. Vance's favor, I think, going in today, is that he's got a lot to talk about, and he's got stuff that the Republican base wants to hear. I recognize that there are some people who are concerned about all the international affairs and focus on international engagements, whether it's Iran or Venezuela or Cuba or China or whatever. I know there's a lot of base Republicans who want this administration to be successful in those endeavors. But pause for a moment and focus on what's going on here at home. And that is what J.D. Vance will probably be talking about, because he's leading up the president's attack on fraud. And as our colleague Vince Colonnaise writes at the Daily Caller, J.D. Vance finally crushing the fraudsters. At President Donald Trump's direction, Vice President J.D. Vance is leading a whole-of-government effort to finally fight the fraudsters who have stolen many billions of our tax dollars and deprived Americans in need of the benefits they've earned. After uncovering massive fraud in Minnesota, the Task Force and Centers for Medicare and Medicaid Services paused over $250 million in Medicaid funding to the state of Minnesota. People are billing the government millions, tens of millions, billions of dollars, saying they are providing a service, but there's no actual confirmation, said Vice President J.D. Vance. In just 3 months, the team has uncovered tens of billions of dollars in defrauded taxpayer money, prosecuted dozens of fraudsters, and stopped billions in suspicious payments, and we're just getting started. This is huge, and this is what he will bring to the table this afternoon, and hopefully have the media focus on it 10 times more than they have already. And that's necessary, not just to save our tax dollars from being stolen, but also for Republicans to have something to talk about this November. They need to go to the voters and give them a reason why they need to be reelected and kept in the majority. And this should be topic number one. Because if you put the Democrats in charge, the fraud will continue unabated. Keep us in charge so we have oversight. And I don't know what Vice President Vance is going to say beyond that today, but whatever it is, well, we'll play it for you tomorrow, that's for sure. And we'll also have a couple of important guests. Tomorrow on this program, we've got Acting Secretary of the Navy, Hung Cao, friend of this program, and we can't wait to talk to him. Oh, and one other guy will be joining us, someone who cares deeply about the fraud in our government, cares deeply about these midterm elections. Speaker of the House, Mike Johnson, right here on this program tomorrow. Make sure you're with us. I know you will be. I'm Larry O'Connor. It's O'Connor and Company.
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0: Welcome to the Morning Answer with Jennifer Horn.
1: There is no further threat. Both suspects in this case are deceased. All of the kids are safe. Our hearts go out to the families that are in this moment being notified of what has happened to their loved ones. We have three confirmed adults that are deceased at the Islamic Center.
0: The Morning Answer is on.
2: Yesterday, good morning to you. It's Tuesday, May 19th, 3 minutes past the hour. I'm Jennifer Horn, and lots of news to share with you this morning. Nationally, President Trump and his national security team will be meeting today after he said yesterday that he put a hold on scheduled attacks against Iran that were supposed to happen today on Tuesday. We'll hear more from the president, I'm sure, as he meets with his top advisors. He says that the Iran strikes are on a pause after serious talks, which have been plaguing us, these serious talks, for several weeks now. But we'll hear, I'm sure, from the president later on today about that. Here at home, you heard three victims killed, two teen suspects dead in a San Diego Islamic Center shooting. We're going to jump into all of that, a big story yesterday, but we want to bring you up to speed on another big story right next door to L.A. County, Ventura County, the site of the Sandy Fire in Simi Valley, destroying a home and forcing thousands of people to evacuate yesterday. At least one property was damaged. Mandatory evacuation orders were issued after a wildfire erupted in Simi Valley late on Monday morning. Officials with Ventura County Fire said that it first was reported in the 600 block of Sandy Avenue, which is near Sycamore Park, around 10:30 in the morning. Tankers, mutual aid had all been requested, with about 200 fire personnel at the scene. And boy, I have a couple of different friends right in this area who were evacuated yesterday. And they said that the presence of the fire department and just adjoining agencies from outside of Ventura County was just immense. 30,000 people were evacuated yesterday at one point. 1,300 acres were kind of under risk. Evacuation orders have still been set, and we'll take you through those in just a bit. The area has a lot of equestrian life, as you can imagine. There was temporary evacuation centers open at the Rancho Santa Susana Community Park, large animals taken to the Ventura County Fairgrounds, and the Simi Valley Animal Shelter was also trying to help out with those smaller animals. Let's take a listen now to some of the residents who seem to fare a whole lot better up in Ventura County as opposed to LA County. A friend of this program, Lori Mills, spoke to Channel 11 yesterday about this.
3: A lot of the fires already burned through here. We were talking to the firemen. We have Bard Lake here, and unlike Karen Bath, it's full of water. So we've got helicopter after helicopter coming in and making drops. The neighborhood did lose one home. And as you can see, we've got some hot spots behind me. As you can see also, it's actually more windy here than it was in the Palisades. Things are going good. We're going to go up and show you some more. This is my neighborhood, so it's pretty personal to me. Another thing that's interesting is this is the exact same path that the Woosley fire took. It always starts out here and it ends up in Malibu. The difference, our firefighters in Ventura County do fire breaks. So they're not as constricted as Karen Bass has made Los Angeles. And the fact that the water reservoirs out there are still dry, more people are going to be dying. And Topanga, the brush is so thick and huge.
2: All right. So that was Lori Mills. She has run for office, real estate. She's definitely on top of all of these issues. Her neighborhood threatened yesterday, as well as thousands more. Now, the difference between a fire in Ventura and Los Angeles, because, look, fires happen, is that there are resources. You just heard Lori Mills talk about fire breaks. You have a lot of maintenance that goes on in these areas. Andrew Dowd is the Ventura County Fire Department PIO, Public Information Officer, and he assured people that there was water to fight these fires.
4: There is still always an issue, as it was, by the way, accessibility in the Palisades. Do you have water?
5: Absolutely. We have all of the resources that we need right now. So a few things that we do in regards to water supply. For our water dropping helicopters, Bard Lake is right nearby this fire. So their reflex time, the time it takes those helicopters to get to the lake, pick up water, and go to the fire line is very short. We identify those water and pickup locations and prior to any fire happening. So when a fire occurs, we already have a plan. Second, right. We bring out water tenders that carry thousands of gallons of water on them and deploy them strategically throughout the fire. Every one of the fire engines that is here has hundreds of gallons of water in it. And so our firefighters, all of their needs are being met right now.
2: All right. So that was the PIO in Ventura County talking about the fact that they have water. And that is a good thing. So the Sandy Fire, although it came very, very close to getting to more of this residential area, firefighters doing a great job keeping most of the structures safe. One house completely destroyed, but they were able to protect the rest. And that is good news. Firefighters are hoping for the weather to cooperate today. There's some winds yesterday. Lighter winds are expected today as they continue to battle what's now at 1,400 acres. Thousands of homes still evacuated after this fire erupted in Ventura County yesterday. Zero containment as of 4:30 in the morning today. So we'll bring you up to speed. Usually after daybreak, they give you another update, which we will give you here in just moments, let you know how that fight is going. But the firefighters doing a great job up in Ventura County. Now, the other big story yesterday, just heartbreaking to see this again. Two teenage suspects dead. Three adults were killed following a shooting, this time at an Islamic center in San Diego on Monday. The FBI San Diego field office said that the suspects were juveniles. They were 17 and 18 years old. Both of them died from self-inflicted gunshot wounds. Three adults, including a security guard, were killed in the attack on the center. And the authority there from the FBI, or excuse me, from San Diego Police Chief Scott Wall, you're going to hear from him in a second, said that authorities are continuing now to comb over security guard's response, but basically saying that he died a hero. He lost his life trying to save others. He was called a hero by the San Diego police chief. Police received reports about 11:43 a.m. of shots fired at a mosque on Ekstrom Avenue in Claremont, down in San Diego County, 9 miles north of downtown San Diego. At 1:06 p.m., the San Diego Police Department posted on social media that the threat at the Islamic Center had been neutralized. Wall said later that officers had been talking to one of the teenagers' mothers earlier in the day after she had contacted police about 9:42 in the morning to say her son was missing along with several of her weapons and her vehicle. She also said her son was suicidal and was with a companion, and they both left dressed in camouflage. So mother trying to do the right thing here, sadly too late. The mother also found a note. The police chief did not disclose exactly what it said, but obviously this is being investigated as a hate crime. We'll tell you more about that, what we're learning now about the shooter, but let's let you listen in to, President Trump first on the shooting, and then we'll take you to the San Diego Police Chief, Scott Wall. Take a listen.
6: They're giving a briefing on it a little while at the mosque. They're giving a briefing, and it's a terrible situation. I've been given some early updates, but we're going to be going back and looking at it very strongly.
2: All right. So the San Diego police chief is Scott Wall. Take a listen.
1: There is no further threat. Both suspects in this case are deceased. All of the kids are safe. Our hearts go out to the families that are in this moment being notified of what has happened to their loved ones. We have three confirmed adults that are deceased at the Islamic Center.
2: All right, a little bit more from the police chief talking about the victims.
1: Yeah, so thank you for asking. How many total deceased? So we have our two suspects that are deceased. We have three victims at the Islamic Center. All three are adults, for a total of five people that are deceased related to this incident.
7: I wanted to confirm the Volvo, the county-wide one that went out this morning, if that was
1: So we are actively investigating that right now to figure out and piece together exactly what led to this moment. And as we get that information confirmed and verified, we'll be back out here providing more details. There are details and information that we are investigating as to exactly what those what the hate speech or the hate words were that were conveyed. Some of that is going to have to take more time to develop further to see where that information is coming from. But yes, it's being investigated as a hate crime at this point. There was definitely hate rhetoric that was involved.
2: The FBI responded quickly to the scene in San Diego yesterday. Mark Brenly confirming that both suspects were young, 17 and 18 years old.
8: There were two subjects, both teenagers, and both are confirmed deceased. I want to thank our local law enforcement partners for their quick response that undoubtedly saved the additional loss of life. The FBI is meticulously assessing the situation and is prepared to employ every resource we have to uncover the facts of this incident. No community should have to go through such a tragic incident, but we will work tirelessly until we learn the truth. We have on scene a number of special agents, task force officers, our evidence response personnel, victim specialists, and many more. As we work through this investigation, we ask for your patience to determine any motive and facts associated with the shooting. The FBI continues to ask for the public's help.
2: All right, so a big news day yesterday, obviously, the loss of life in San Diego, loss of structure in Simi Valley, and we haven't even talked about the new revelation from the assistant attorney general, Harmeet Dhillon. We'll have all of that for you, plus take your phone calls, 855-785-8255. As your Monday morning answer continues at 6:15.
9: Stuck in traffic? We've got the answer.
10: Good morning. We start in Hawthorne with a stall. Carpool lane blocked, 105 eastbound at Prairie Avenue. Mid-City got a stall, second lane from the left, block 10 eastbound at La Cienega Boulevard. Goenga Pass, you've got a disabled vehicle. Right lane blocked, 101 northbound at Barham Boulevard. Downtown L.A. got a grass fire that's been extinguished. 110 northbound at 8th Street. And that is traffic on The Answer.
9: 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Breaking news.
10: There's an update on a shooting at a mosque complex in Southern California.
11: Police in San Diego say two teenage suspects opened fire at the Islamic Center of San Diego, killing three men before killing themselves.
1: We are considering this a hate crime until it's not.
11: Police Chief Scott Wall.
1: So we have our two suspects that are deceased. We have three victims at the Islamic Center. All three are adults, for a total of five people that are deceased.
11: Aerial footage showed more than a dozen children holding hands and being walked out of the parking lot during the police response.
1: All of the kids are safe.
11: Wall says a security guard was among the victims and that the two suspects were found dead in a vehicle stopped in the middle of a road nearby. Audio courtesy KGTV. I'm Jennifer King.
10: The Sandy fire that started in Ventura County is now over 1,300 acres as it enters Los Angeles County. It started behind a house in Simi Valley late yesterday morning and quickly spread during windy conditions. About 500 firefighters are battling the flames from the ground and the air. Now here's National Weather Service meteorologist Andrew Rourke with your Answer weather forecast.
12: Look for a really nice day today. No clouds at all. It's totally sunny skies. High temperatures warming from yesterday. Look for mid-70s to the lower 80s across the coasts, while the valleys soar into the mid-80s through the upper 80s.
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1: Thanks for joining us. It is Tuesday, May 19th, 21 minutes past the hour. And, you know, yesterday, it's so strange how conversations just get back to kind of haunting you a bit. I talked with former LA County Sheriff. He is running for LA County Sheriff again, Alex Villanueva, on the program about 7:15 yesterday. And we talked about Jeanine Pirro, the U.S. attorney in Washington, D.C., who basically said to try to stop these teen street takeovers and takeovers of places to business like Chipotle, that she was going to start going after the parents. And we talked about how common sense really has to prevail. And I believe Jeanine Pirro believes that, too. The fact is that some parents try to do the right thing with their kids. And sometimes, sadly, it's just not enough. Now, other times you've got kids who are raised by wolves and who are, you know, out there creating bedlam on the streets. But when we talked today about this mosque shooting in San Diego, apparently police were already looking for these two teenagers because the concerned mother of one of them had tried to call the cops earlier that day that her son was suicidal, had run away in camo, took some of her weapons with her. And this actually started the manhunt before the shooting actually even occurred. Police spent 2 hours scrambling to locate the suspects before the shooting. One of the boys was 17-year-old Kane Clark and 18-year-old Caleb Velasquez before the gunshots even were fired at this Islamic center. The mother first called the cops at 9:40 in the morning, warning that her son was suicidal, according to the police chief, Scott Wall. Situation, of course, only escalated after the mother learned that weapons were missing from her home and that her car was gone. She told authorities that her son dressed in camo and was with an acquaintance at the time. What triggered, I guess, is a larger threat assessment picture. So they started to intensify their search. Cops used automated license plate readers to try to track the car. They went to a mall in the area looking for these two and sadly were not able to find them until it was too late. They had also alerted a school where at least one of the teens had been a student and continued interviewing the mother. Officers were still interviewing the mother about places the teens might be when they received reports of the shooting. It's got to be devastating. You think about the people who have been impacted by this. And of course, we think about the victims and their families. But you think about the mother who's trying to do the right thing and finds out that her son not only did the wrong thing, acted evilly with evil in his heart, and then killed himself. Oof. Cops responded within 4 minutes of being called. The teens had already gunned down 3 men, including the hero security guard, who is also a father of 8. Amin Abdullah was his name. The suspects were found in a vehicle after killing themselves a few blocks away from the scene. They found anti-Islamic writings on the suspect's vehicle, hate speech written on the firearms used in the shooting. Pretty clear what this was. Now, we don't know which of the teens' moms was actually notifying the cops, but we do know that one of the suspects, who is now dead, had attended Madison High School in the area, was a standout wrestler, according to the school's social media page. Authorities are executing search warrants now to continue their investigation today as they piece together how and why this shooting happened. So just an interesting story, and so much already a topic of conversation after Jeanine Pirro comes out yesterday and says we need to start holding the parents responsible. And now we have the story of a parent who is trying to do the right thing, but it was too late. 855-785-8255. Now, also yesterday, if you can believe it, it was a very busy day. The Assistant Attorney General, Harmeet Dhillon, she handles all of the civil rights matters, is with the DOJ and announced that the DOJ is going to be charging, or did charge, a woman for, get this, paying homeless people to vote. This was a schemey scam that we told you about just a few weeks ago. Remember, James O'Keefe did the undercover video in downtown LA where we saw homeless people getting paid in cigarettes, getting paid in pizza, getting paid $2 or $3 for signatures. They can make up names. They didn't have to use their own to sign petitions. Well, it turns out not only did this woman engage in that, and by the way, she pled guilty. So this isn't like she was charged. This is something, she took a plea deal on this. She admitted her guilt. And she also said that she would let homeless people use her address to sign up to vote so that the ballots would end up at her house. Harmeet Dhillon yesterday.
2: The Department of Justice has charged a longtime California signature gatherer under 52 U.S.C. Section 10307, subsection C, with one count of paying another person to register to vote in a federal election. The defendant, Brenda Lee Brown Armstrong, has signed a plea agreement and has admitted her guilt on this charge. According to the plea agreement, and my colleague Bill Asaley will be able to answer any specific questions about it, she worked as a petition circulator, aka signature gatherer, here in Los Angeles for approximately 20 years. And starting in 2025 or so, after Ms. Brown Armstrong had a practice of going down to Skid Row here in Los Angeles, getting homeless people to sign these signature petitions that had to do with qualifying ballot measures and et cetera, she would sometimes find that the signatures would be disqualified because the people signing these signature petitions weren't actually registered to vote. So to remedy this flaw in her business arrangements, she would then gather, starting in 2025, stacks of voter registration forms from the Los Angeles County Registrar of Voters, and then go to Skid Row and downtown Los Angeles to have homeless people first sign the voter registration forms and then sign the signature petitions. And she did this in exchange for cash and other items of value, inducements both for the voter registration and for the signature petitions. These were often small sums of cash, just a few dollars, as well as cigarettes and phone cards. On several occasions, when the homeless person had no formal address to enter on the voter registration form, Ms. Brown Armstrong provided them with a fake address, namely her own former address in Los Angeles, to write on the voter registration form. Now, the potential charges and sentence, rather, would include 5 years in prison, 3 years of supervised release, and a fine of up to $10,000.
1: That's the voice of Assistant Attorney General Harmy Dillon, who was standing yesterday in Los Angeles with our friend U.S. Attorney Bill Asaley, saying that this Marina Del Rey woman has agreed to plead guilty to bombshell charges. She paid homeless people on Skid Row to register to vote in not just this election year. She'd been doing this for 20 years. Guys, we wonder how we got into this position. This is a game that people have been playing for a very long time, and we're just waking up. She let homeless people use her own address to register to vote, meaning mail-in ballots could be sent to her home. Brenda Lee Brown Armstrong was 64, also known as Anika, took a plea deal for one felony count of paying another person to register to vote in a federal election, according to prosecutors. They allege she targeted Skid Row because of its desperately large homeless population, and she would give out $2 to $3, basically, for each signature. She worked as a petition collector for various vendors and individuals known as coordinators who have not been named by prosecutors. The vendors would pay Armstrong a set amount for each signature. And now she's in trouble. She's copped to it as well. She's taken a plea deal. They went easy on her. She's going to get 5 years, or could face up to 5 years, in prison. We'll hear more from the U.S. Attorney Bill Asaley on this here in moments. Plus your phone calls, 855-785-8255. As your Tuesday Morning Answer continues at 6:30.
3: Stuck in traffic? We've got the answer.
4: Good morning. We begin mid-city with an accident cleared from two left lanes. This is the 10 westbound between La Cienega Boulevard and Robertson Boulevard. To the Coenga Pass with a stall, right main lane of the off-ramp, and the off-ramp is closed. 101 northbound off-ramp to Barham. Pomona got some debris in the left lane, 60 eastbound at the 71. Vernon, a stall, off-ramp partially blocked, 710 southbound off-ramp to Atlantic. And that is traffic on The Answer.
3: 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Breaking news.
4: Houses are threatened in Southern California where the Sandy Fire exploded Monday morning, quickly burning over 1,000 acres and at least one home. More from Jason Nathanson.
5: People in Simi Valley told to evacuate now.
6: You never think it's going to be you. Right? You're always going to think it's going to be somebody else, but here we are.
5: Firefighting crews were ready to jump on the flames. Fire danger all over California has been high for days, with strong dry winds throughout the state. Planes and helicopters were quickly up in the air.
6: I understand these guys are the best of the best, so I fight structure fires.
5: Police think the fire was started when a tractor clearing brush hit a rock, causing a spark. I'm Jason Nathanson.
4: Meta is telling its North American employees to work from home Wednesday. Tammy Trujillo has the latest.
7: That's the day it plans to lay off 10% of its workforce. Affected employees will be notified that morning. Some 7,000 employees will be shifted into new roles at the company. The job cuts come as the social media and tech giant incorporates more artificial intelligence into its operations. I'm Tammy Trujillo.
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8: Look for a really nice day today. No clouds at all. It's totally sunny skies. High temperatures warming from yesterday. Look for mid-70s to the lower 80s across the coasts, while the valleys soar into the mid-80s through the upper 80s.
4: Checking current conditions, it's 56 right now in downtown L.A., 56 as well in Anaheim. 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
12: Hey, it's Pastor Scott. I wanted to remind you of something. I am feeling so good because I've dealt with my sleep apnea. There are so many medical conditions that come with that. Dementia, Alzheimer's, heart disease, hypertension, feeling tired all day. And the biggest symptom is snoring. And my snoring is so bad, Christy wanted to kick me out of the room. I needed to do something about it for my health and for my marriage. So I went to go see Dr. Eddie Simon, who has been devoting 30 years of his life to solving these sleep apnea issues. And he created this device that I put in my mouth. It's a miracle device. And I got used to it in the second night, by the way. And it just pulls my jaw forward as I sleep. And what that does is it opens up my air passages. I sleep great. It also stopped the snoring completely. I've got an app that like listens to my snoring all night. I went from snoring most of the night to not snoring at all. Give Dr. Eddie Simon a call. 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
1: Thanks for joining us. It is Tuesday, May 19th, 35 minutes past the hour. Looks like J.D. Vance, the vice president, will be hosting the White House press briefing today. We saw Marco Rubio do it. Now we've got the vice president, who will also be taking the place of Caroline Leavitt, who is out on maternity leave. No doubt they will be talking, I'm sure, about Iran and fraud. And of course, what's happened right here in California, the attack on the Islamic Center, the mosque. And hopefully this case, which I think is a really big deal. This is something that the attorney general, assistant attorney general, Harmy Dillon, announced yesterday alongside our friend, U.S. attorney Bill Asaley. Dan, are we ready to hit that audio? Let's take a listen, then we'll get your phone calls on it at 855-785-8255.
2: On the matter of election fraud, this is particularly important to me as a former assemblyman in the California state legislator here. They would frequently say there is no fraud in elections in California. Well, today's an example where fraud did occur. Not only did Ms. Brown pay people to register to vote, which is illegal, it is a federal crime, 52 U.S.C., 10307C, she also induced them to place false information on the voter registration forms. She had them put her address as the address to receive the ballots. What she was going to do with those ballots when received was to be determined. But this is an example of election fraud. And this is not merely an allegation. She has admitted guilt. She will be appearing in court at 10 o'clock this morning. And she has agreed to enter a plea of guilty at the appropriate time. So this is not an allegation. This is not a theory. This is a admitted form of election fraud, which is extremely corrosive to our democracy. So now the question is how widespread. Those in power would like to say, well, of course there's some fraud, but it's not widespread. The truth is, and I can tell you, having been up there, they have no idea. They have no idea how spread the fraud is because they do nothing to detect it, prevent it, or to prosecute it. Nothing. They have no interest. Well, in this department under Todd Blanche and Harmeet, we're not putting up with it. We are going to aggressively prosecute election fraud. This is an ongoing active investigation. Ms. Brown is simply the first person that we are announcing charges for in this investigation resulting from some undercover videos that took place at Skid Row.
1: All right, that was Bill Asaley yesterday, the U.S. attorney who used these videos that we played here on this program from James O'Keefe, showing him, or well, not showing him, but showing people offering cigarettes and money to get signatures, totally false, falsified signatures from L.A.'s homeless population on Skid Row. This woman copped to it. Bill Asaley says there's more to come. 855-785-8255. Scott in the High Desert. Hey, Scott, good morning.
3: Hey, good morning, Jen. Yeah, just two quick points on the topics of the day. This lady who got busted for one felony count, this is where all the NGO money's going, right? She lived in Marina Del Rey. That's not Beaumont, okay?
1: That's not Beaumont. So, no, it is not Beaumont, Scott. You're right about that.
3: Yeah, and she's one of thousands, and that's where all our tax dollars are.
1: Well, and the question is, who's paying them? Because it says she's done this for 20 years. So that means multiple campaigns,
3: right.
1: Multiple referendums. It goes on and on and on. So, obviously that's the big fish that you want to catch.
3: Yeah, I totally agree. And that's the biggest hurdle that Steve Hilton and Chad Bianco are up against. And Tulsi's going to put DHS agents at polling stations, I guarantee you. That's the first point. Second point, this shooting in San Diego. I've seen a lot of social media pictures that are the shooter, and I don't think it was hate-related, Jen.
1: Mm-hmm.
3: I think this guy was one of the LGBTQ guys, and the person
1: he does appear very feminine looking. I will say that. But, again, you can't. All of those things could be true because most normal people don't walk into a mosque and just open fire or try to. And he had all kinds of anti-Islamic stuff, I guess, on the car and on the weapon. But could be true. I mean, everything could be true at this point. And that's why the investigation exists. But go ahead. Sorry about that.
3: Yeah, I just think that the person who committed suicide with them may have been involved with one another. That's just my gut. I'm just guessing. But everybody get out and vote. Let's win this state back.
1: Thank you, Scott.
3: Have a good morning.
1: Thank you. And don't forget, today, by the way, is a really interesting election day. The congressional picnic is happening today. President Trump's got a busy day. He's going to be meeting on Iran. He's got the congressional picnic that's going on today. Big election day, including Tom Massie, who is a huge Trump thorn, and Trump has made it his practice to go after him. So a lot going on today. We'll keep you posted. Glenn in Phoenix. Hello, Glenn.
4: Yeah, funny. Trump's he's endorsing the rhinos, the Lindsey Grahams of the world. But people that have an A in the Liberty score, like Thomas Massie, goes after. This whole MAGA, has been one giant scam. So I called in about the Harmy Dillon, and I can't believe that you're parading as if this is. And it, the previous caller is a little bit correct about the NGOs. And so the question that the analogy that I gave to the call screener, it's like having a criminal enterprise and there's a, you know, the top guy and then all the way. I'm using a thousand.
1: I think maybe you might have just heard me say that they have to go after the big fish here, because this is obviously just one person. And this has been going on for 20 years and worked for multiple different campaigns and organizations and all of this. So, yeah, there's a lot more to get to.
4: But they're not, ma'am. And so this is what
1: I
4: told
1: the call
4: screener.
1: How do you know that they are not? Glenn,
4: well, I believe
1: do you
4: I
1: work
4: hear,
1: for the DOJ? Because I just heard Bill Asaley say this is the tip of the iceberg. But thanks for the phone call. You can't look. I get it. You're skeptical of the administration. It's fine. It's a fair point. But you can't say you know something that you don't know, because you know what? Bill Asaley is saying that they are going after other people. And I would trust what he says. No offense, because he's got clearance more than you, Glenn. But 855-785-8255. I just want to be fair, because I think, you know, we have to speak facts here. And the facts are, this is just the tip of the iceberg. The facts are, you're right, that this is not enough. We need to know where this is coming from. Absolutely, we all agree on that. But I'll tell you what, you have to, if somebody's saying this is just the beginning and we're investigating where these videos have come from, then why would he say that publicly into a microphone if that wasn't happening? Because obviously people are hearing that. So we have to wait and see what happens here. But certainly, this is a huge story. It's a big one, especially for us here in California. When we feel like things aren't right, things aren't right. So this is validating. Now, what I will tell you is, just because you hear stories like this, that does not mean you shouldn't vote. Because I know there are some of you out there who say, you know what? There's no choice for California. A lot of funny business happens in the state. The big machine cranks behind the Democrat candidates. And you know what? I'm going to tell you, you're right. But you know what never makes change? Is staying home, staying out of the process. If you want to at least think that there is a tiny bit of hope, you're going to go out there and you're going to vote. And you're not just going to vote for yourself. And by the way, you already have your ballot in your possession. Cast those ballots today. It is so easy. You just fill it out. If you need a voter guide, we have one for you. AM870.info, AM590.info. You need to throw that puppy in the mailbox, turn it in at a voting center, whatever it is, turn it in. And then you need to track your ballot on the Secretary of State website, sos.ca.gov. And then start talking to people. I want to tell you how many people are just confused. They're befuddled. They don't know what to do. They don't know how to fill out their ballot. It's sitting on their kitchen counter right now. Help those people. Have the important conversation, guys. There is so much at stake. You need to have those conversations. You don't have to be angry. You don't have to shout at people like unnamed callers. You don't have to shout at people. You can smile and say, hey, guys, there's a lot at stake. Have you voted yet? Hey, I'd be happy to take your ballot and turn it in for you. Do you need some help? I've got a voter guide that I can share with you. Do it at church. Do it at school. Do it at work. Heck, do it at the grocery store. It's just my two cents. Because you know what? If we continue to vote in the numbers that we are voting right now, early voting Republicans, you might not see every race go the way you want, but maybe you see one or two. And what do we always talk about? Incremental change. Incremental change. It's not going to happen overnight. But you've got to get John McKinney into the city attorney's office. We had to get Nathan Hochman into the LA County DA's office. We had to get a Republican candidate move forward into November. We had to do those things. So get on it. Talk to people. No, it is not going to be perfect. No, we are not going to be living in Texas overnight. But we can make change. 855-785-8255. As we continue, one of those people you will find on your ballot. Riverside County Sheriff Chad Bianco joins us next as your Tuesday Morning Answer continues at 6:45.
5: stuck in traffic? We've got the answer.
6: Good morning. We start in South LA with an accident cleared from the middle lanes, 110 northbound before Vernon Avenue. Still some stop-and-go traffic from Manchester. Pomona, still some debris in lanes. This is the 60 eastbound at the 71. It's a tire tread. Anaheim Hills, stall cleared. Right lane reopened, 91 westbound at the 241. Long Beach, a crash. This is near an off-ramp, 91 westbound off-ramp to Cherry Avenue. San Juan Capistrano, accident right shoulder, 5 northbound before Ortega Highway. That's traffic on The Answer.
5: 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Breaking news.
7: Houses are threatened in Southern California where the Sandy Fire exploded Monday morning, quickly burning over 1,000 acres and at least one home. More from Jason Nathanson.
8: People in Simi Valley told to evacuate now.
9: You never think it's going to be you, right? You're always going to think it's going to be somebody else, but here we are.
8: Firefighting crews were ready to jump on the flames. Fire danger all over California has been high for days, with strong dry winds throughout the state. Planes and helicopters were quickly up in the air.
9: I understand these guys are the best of the best, so at fighting structure fires.
8: Police think the fire was started when a tractor clearing brush hit a rock, causing a spark.
7: Burning over 1,000 acres and at least one home. More from Jason.

0: Of its workforce. Affected employees will be notified that morning. Some 7,000 employees will be shifted into new roles at the company. The job cuts come as the social media and tech giant incorporates more artificial intelligence into its operations. I'm Tammy Trujillo.
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2: Look for a really nice day today. No clouds at all. It's totally sunny skies. High temperatures warming from yesterday. Look for mid-70s to the lower 80s across the coasts, while the valleys soar into the mid-80s through the upper 80s.
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1: First thing that we have to realize, and we've seen from the last three debates, and this is, I can already see this is going to be the fourth. When your three-year-old writes on the wall with a marker, you don't give him a gallon of paint and let him fix it. We are in this position because every single person up here and the decisions and the policy decisions and the policy directions that they have supported throughout their careers that have put us here. And you're listening to the same things. You're listening to 30 years of more tax, regulation, and free stuff. And you think that the cost of living is going to go down?
0: The Morning Answer is on.
2: That was really the line of the last debate. You don't give a kid coloring on the wall with a marker a gallon of paint. And that's exactly what voters in California have done for the last 20 years. If you just joined us, well, hopefully you didn't miss my pitch to get out, cast your ballot, talk to everybody that you know, because, guys, we are making a difference. Republicans are turning those ballots in early, and joining us right now is the man who is running for governor to save the state of California. He is the Riverside County Sheriff. BiancoForGovernor.com is the website. At Chad Bianco is where you can follow him on X. And Sheriff, good morning to you. We're getting closer by the minute. Uh-oh. Sheriff? Oh, no. We're going to put him on hold and see what happens. Such a good intro. that is the rule of the day. What the sheriff has been doing very eloquently, very simply, actually, is talking about how you can do something over and over and over and over again for 20 years now in this state. And you cannot expect a different result when you do that. You just can't. You can't expect to keep voting for Democrats and expect the state to improve. The state has been in decline. Yes.
3: Having some issues calling out to him. So once we get to the bottom of it, we'll try to call him back.
2: Okay, that sounds good.
3: Maybe
2: we can have him on at 7 o'clock then. We can switch things up. In the meantime, let's say hello to Trent in Hermosa Beach. Hello, Trent.
4: Well, good morning, Jennifer, my poquito Yenny. You know what? Chad Bianco's exactly right. You keep doing the same thing, you're going to get the same results. And that's why I'm so excited about Harmeet, Dylan, and Bill Asaley, both from California. Finally, we have somebody with teeth and guts and the power of the president behind him to go after fraud in California.
2: Yeah.
4: And to go after this kind of stuff. We've never done this before. And the tools that we have now with AI, which are growing daily, AI change gets smarter daily. By the way, the large language models read 8 trillion words a month and learn from that. Let that sink in.
2: Wow.
4: Yeah.
2: So, that's pretty incredible.
4: And I learned that from Code Red, a book I just read. And by the way, I'm reading Jonathan Turley's book, Rage in the Republic. And, you know, we've been arguing about this stuff since day one, and we will continue to argue. But let me be clear. When you say, Jennifer, that you cannot say something you don't know, look it. That is a practice of many people to just open their yapper and say stuff they don't know. And that leads to bad behavior and zero tolerance because you get so confused.
2: Yeah.
4: You just don't know.
2: Yep. Trent.
4: Flat earthers.
2: Flat earthers. I think that's right. Thank you very much for putting it all in perspective like only you can. Appreciate the phone call. 855-785-8255. Yes, the story I think that the U.S. attorney brought up to our attention yesterday about the voter fraud, the stuff that can happen, the only way we can overcome it is if we change the rules. And one of the reasons why it's so important you get out and vote this primary is so that Republicans have more to vote for in the fall. Because guess what's on the ballot come the general election? That'll be voter ID. And if you want to see something that will actually make change in the state of California, having to show ID when you show up to vote for state elections, that's it. That's the game changer. And Democrats know that. So we have to make sure that we are ready to go, that we are ready to fight, and that we can get a few of these folks like Steve Hilton or Chad Bianco advanced to the November runoff so that we have a reason to show up. All right. We're having a little phone issue, so we will jump into the next topic and then talk talk to Chad Bianco here in just a few moments. Now, speaking of fraud, Nick Shirley, who has been doing great work exposing fraud all over the country and now apparently in the UK, he's a one-man wrecking machine. They even want to ban him here in California with the Ban Nick Shirley Act in the Assembly. Nick Shirley speaking yesterday about the United Kingdom and fraud there. Take a listen.
5: Today, I've walked with some of you here, and as I was walking, one sign really crossed my mind. There was a sign today that said we did not vote for open borders, digital ID, two-tier policing, higher taxes, loss of free speech, pedophiles in politics, higher cost of living. Now, your media will call you far right, and your prime minister will call you guys dangerous. But the ideas of freedom of speech are not dangerous, or the idea that you want to know who your neighbor is does not make you dangerous. It means that you have common sense. We live in a world where common sense is becoming somewhat abstract to have. A lot of people don't have it these days. In the United States, we let an entire state commit billions of dollars in fraud because we are afraid, our politicians were afraid of being called racist or Islamophobic for speaking out against the fraud. Here in the United Kingdom, you guys had young women be raped by gangs of men, and your politicians allowed it because they're afraid of being called a racist or Islamophobic. That does not make you a racist for speaking truth. No one should have to worry about where their tax dollars go. No one should have to worry if it gets spent into fraud or not, because we should have the confidence in our politicians.
2: All right, so that is the great Nick Shirley, who was out in the UK talking about fraud. And he had one more thing to say. Take a listen about his message to the prime minister in the UK. Listen in.
5: We shouldn't have to worry that our daughters are having to be careful who they go around, or a young woman in Scotland who is 12 years old shouldn't have to walk with a hatchet at the playground. I've been coming here to the United Kingdom for some time now, and each and every single year these marches get bigger and bigger and bigger. I think it is time that your prime minister and that your government takes heed to your words and takes heed to the caution that you guys are giving them, because change is inevitable here inside of the United Kingdom, and it doesn't need to be done, because everyone should have the right to say what they want and have the freedom of speech. And may God bless you all, and thank you, Tommy Robinson.
2: Tommy Robinson doing a great job with Nick Shirley fighting for free speech in the UK. Such a big problem. Not only the fraud that is plaguing the entire world, but also the fact that as part of that, they want to shut you up so you can't expose it. So a great message. We'll talk more about what Tommy Robinson did in the UK, plus the latest on the mosque attack in San Diego. We will give you all of that, the latest on the Sandy Fire as well. Lots of updates for you as we continue. It's your Tuesday Morning Answer at 7 o'clock. Portions of the following are pre-recorded.
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0: Waking up Southern California. It's the Morning Answer with Jennifer Horn.
1: Hi, that's me. Sorry, doing a little online finagling here because, you know what? We've got a lot to finagle around these parts. Okay. Here we are. Whew, thank goodness. We had a little phone issue if some of you were with us. And so we've got a lot of guests coming on today. And so we were just doing a little online on the fly producing. But welcome in to Tuesday. It is May 19th. It is 3 minutes past the hour of 7 o'clock. We love having you here. And as you heard, our big story this morning, well, one of them, we've got the fire burning in Simi Valley. We, of course, have President Trump in the Situation Room today trying to figure out next steps on Iran. And then here at home, there was an attack at a mosque where we are now hearing that the mother of the two teens who perpetrated the attack warned the police 2 hours and change before the shooting actually took place. The mother called the police saying, hey, my son is suicidal, ran out of the house dressed in camo, and my weapons are gone. And they spent 2 hours looking for him, tracking their license plate, trying to find these two. Sadly, it was too late. These two individuals walked into a mosque, into this Islamic center. Thankfully, there was a hero security guard there who blocked everything and tried to minimize the loss of life. 3 people at this mosque died. And then the 2 individuals, the suspects, that went into a car and killed themselves, took their own lives. Now, sometimes this is really hard to explain. And sometimes it's hard to talk to your kids about this. And especially when it comes to hate crimes, when it comes to religion, it is always good to bring in the expert. And Pastor Scott Furrow is here. He is our expert. He is the host of the Pastor Scott Show on our sister station, KKLA. You can tune in the afternoons. And he joins us right now. Pastor Scott, thanks so much for being with us. A difficult topic, to be sure, but thank you for joining us this morning.
2: Hi, Jen. Glad to be with you this morning.
1: It's great to be with you. And certainly this was kind of unfolding during your show yesterday. Talk to us just about how you process these types of crimes. I mean, they call them hate crimes. I say all crimes typically are done with hate if you're trying to murder somebody. But certainly this appeared to be targeted. And we're still learning more about the suspects. Some people believe maybe there was some issues with sexuality. We don't know. There's just a lot of speculation. But let's talk about it. How did you process this originally, Pastor Scott?
2: Well, one of the first things you do is you don't jump to conclusions about all of that stuff, right? Because we don't know the details. And these things change after a couple of days. Usually the facts come out and stuff. You know, for example, people are, you know, suggesting that maybe one of these guys was trans and all of that. But we don't really know all of that.
1: Right.
2: And what has come out since when I had the show yesterday is they were calling it a hate crime, but they didn't say why they thought that. And, you know, like you said, everything's a hate crime when you're committing murder. It's full of hate. It's violence. It is terrible. And people say, well, maybe they had psychological problems. Well, they did.
1: Obviously.
2: Those things are not excuses. What we have to do, I think, beyond this is first we need to be compassionate for everybody who is suffering because of this injury or suffering because of loss of life. We need to first, I think, be there for them and say this shouldn't happen in our community to any group of people at any time. Mm-hmm. And then we've got to get to the bottom of why kids, these are kids, 19 and 17, would do something like this. They didn't just wake up and decide to do this like you would go to the beach, right? They had stuff going on in their mind for a long time. And, you know, my view is that there's a combination of many things. It's a combination of what's online and social media and rabbit trails they can go down. I've got teenage boys, and the stuff they can get into scares me. Mm-hmm. What kinds of crazy stuff is on there? And, you know, we have to look at the school system and what's being taught and a lot of the things that aren't being taught, especially about society, about how society works. Those things aren't true. So then they lead kids to go online to find out what truth is, because they know that what they're hearing often in school philosophically isn't right.
1: Right.
2: That messes with your mind, and it's not a good place to be.
1: Well, you know, I think this is such an important conversation to have, because in some ways, social media has brought a lot of people to explore their relationship with Jesus, to find God. After Charlie Kirk's awful assassination last year, people were pushed into that direction. We have seen a revival in some ways of Christianity. But at the same time, there's also darkness on the web and hopelessness and isolation. And, you know, how do you navigate that as a parent? It seems like this mom, and I was explaining earlier in the program when we first started yesterday, I had a conversation with Sheriff Alex Villanueva about Jeanine Pirro, the attorney in Washington, D.C., holding parents responsible for their kids' actions when they're doing these Chipotle takeovers or street takeovers. And I thought, well, that's great if the parent is letting their kids be raised by wolves. But sometimes parents do everything they can and there's still stuff that happens with their kids. This mom seemed to try to figure out the right thing to do. And she's one of the victims in all this, too. She was literally sitting in the police station when she found out what her kid had done.
2: Yeah. You know, and as a parent, it's very difficult. We have to be on top of the social media. I think we used to be, as parents, we would say to our kids, don't go on that, stay off that site, do all of that. And then we do all kinds of things to block the internet, which I do. I have it. It's very difficult. But I also know my kids can probably get around it in 10 seconds.
1: Yeah.
2: You know, that. And so I think as parents, we have to be more involved and say, well, why are we on these sites? And ask those questions and try to figure out where our kids are, what they're thinking about before they go down the road of darkness. Mm-hmm. And we have to tell them, hey, there's stuff online. These people who are doing these things, they are destroying their lives, the lives of others. And what they've learned isn't true about life and the value of life. You know, as a Christian, you want to point people to the value of human beings, to what Jesus has done, to the freedom that you have because of that. And you're right, there's a lot of good stuff online that you can find. You know, follow these people. Follow people who are good teachers, who have good social media. It helps your algorithm. Unfortunately, if you're following the people who are teaching evil and hate, then your algorithm just sucks you into more of that.
1: Yeah.
2: And that happens with a lot of kids.
1: The Daily Mail, who always seems to get ahead of some of the details surrounding these stories, is reporting today that the reason they know it was a hate crime is that they had written what they describe as hate speech on the guns in their vehicle. I guess there was some hate speech kind of messaging on it. Police sources also said that when officers searched the home of one of the suspects, Clark is the last name, 2 miles from the mosque, they discovered a suicide note writing about racial pride. The BMW that the two shooters died in was photographed with the gas can emblazoned with the Nazi sticker on its side. Clark was enrolled in a virtual learning academy at San Diego Unified and was set to graduate from high school. He was previously a star wrestler at Madison High, but had only been attending classes online for a short time and had spiraled into hate speech. Again, this is what is so heartbreaking, is that where does that happen? That radicalization, and we can talk about that, whether it's Islamic radicalization or Nazi or white supremacy or name it. I mean, anything seems possible online because it's two-dimensional, right? You don't see,
2: right.
1: You're not seeing people bleed. You're not seeing people cry. You're not seeing people scream. You're just seeing it flat. And I think somehow that impacts people's brains and their hearts and their spirit.
2: I totally agree with that. And it is, it's putting us in a world of where we don't live in reality, where we're not teaching reality to our kids about pain and suffering, for example, about, you know, racist stuff that is out there. It's driven usually by politics and fear and some other things that are saying, hey, you know what, everything is falling apart. And the people who are supposed to be teaching us in school, they're teaching us an ideology that's not true. And so people swing the other way. We have to live in reality and realize that social media, video games, the digital world that our kids are living in, that's not real. It is a new world for all of us who didn't grow up with the same thing. I had video games. I had Mario Brothers, for crying out loud. I knew that wasn't reality.
1: Right.
2: You know,
1: I wish I could hit my head on a box and get coins out of it, but that does not happen. So I know.
2: Right. That does not happen most of the time. But, you know, I think we have to recognize that these things are not benign. These things that are a part of our world are taking kids away from education. They're not being educated in the schools. We know that, 50% can't read at grade level at graduation or worse in many places. Where does that leave a kid?
1: Yeah.
2: Who doesn't know history, doesn't know about humanity, doesn't know even about or understand about religion or other cultures, and has some warped view of it because of agendas that are there. And then you have detached parents, you have kids who are just on a screen from the time they grow up, and who knows what they're learning, right? This has to change, and parents and teachers, we have to get on top of that from the time that they're really little. Because like I said, these boys who did this, this started years ago,
1: yeah.
2: You know, a long time ago. And you wouldn't have even thought it at the time, probably, if you're the parent. And, you know, great for this mom that she's kind of on top of it. She obviously knew something's happening.
1: Yeah.
2: But it's a nightmare for her and for everybody involved.
1: So what is your best advice? And Pastor Scott Furrow is here. He's the host of the Pastor Scott Show on our sister station, KKLA. Pastor Scott, for those of us, and you and I deal with the news every single day, everybody listening to this program, we're engaged with news. And sadly, much of the news is never great. So we talk right. about war today. We're talking about fraud. We're talking about another gun attack at a mosque. We're talking about fires. How do you reset yourself every day so that you can be in the right place spiritually to deal with what these stories really do? They have an impact on our spirit.
2: They certainly do. And the first thing to do, I think, is to, like you said, detach. It's okay to put your phone down. And it's okay to have your kids put their phone down. It is okay. In fact, recent studies have said that people who just sort of detach from their phones for even 2 weeks, even if it's just partially, their brain begins to reset. They start to do better. The second thing to do is to focus on what's good news. You know, the Bible actually teaches us that we're supposed to share good news with each other. And the Proverbs writer says that good news is healthy for the bones, that it actually improves your health. And we do this on my show. We just say, hey, call up with the good news. And it can be something silly, like I've got great plans for Memorial Day weekend. I'm looking forward to my barbecue before they ban it. I'm looking forward to...
1: I heard you know, that. You snuck it in there on me.
2: I did. I snuck that in there. But, you know, there are so many things that actually are good. And all we focus on in the news is what is bad, because if it bleeds, it leads, right?
1: Mm-hmm.
2: And you have to deal with that. But actually, there's a lot of good in the world, and there's a lot of good things happening that we can enjoy. As crazy as Southern California is with the politics and everything going on, we've got the beach, we've got the sun, you can go for a hike year-round, you can do all the stuff, go do that. So,
1: yeah.
2: You know, I think one of the most important things to do is to focus on the good, share those things with each other, and you have to be intentional about it. It helps the spirit. Spiritually, you know, I would tell you to go focus on your neighbor, on other people. How can I love the people who God has put in my relational world? That's what I like to say, is that one of the best ways to live your life is figure out the small number of people that you interact with every day, the mm-hmm. people you work with, your coworkers, classmates, all of those people. Figure out who those people are. It's not going to be more than 15 people. The people who know you the most, pray for them every day, and then think about, how can I serve that person? Can I buy them a coffee? Maybe there's something that they need. Maybe I should just ask them about their day. Maybe I get them a gift. Focus on the people around you, your family, your roommates, whoever they are, and be that light in the community that you wish everybody else could be. And, you know, when you're doing that, you're living on purpose. You're living not just for yourself. You're living to make things better. And you know what? That person you pray for might be the next mass shooter, that person who is going through something that you say, hey, what's going on with you? They might tell you, I'm having a hard time because I'm dealing with this hateful website and all this stuff. You might uncover something and save lives. What hangs in the balance of us thinking of other people before ourselves is all of these terrible things often.
1: Yeah, it's great advice. And that's why Boss Man Rodney just said breakfast for everybody. He's watching us right now. I'm just kidding.
2: have a good breakfast.
1: There you go. You and know? I think lunch for Pastor Scott. So you know what? Oh, and Boss Man Chris is here. So we're going to all add up. All right, Pastor Scott, thank you so much. We need those. We need the message of hope. We need that love. We need to remember when news stories are tough. So thank you so much for what you do. And I love it. Share the good news. It's real easy to share the bad stuff. Share the good stuff. We appreciate you. Tune in to KKLA, our sister station. Pastor Scott is there with you each and every afternoon, driving with you home. So make sure you join him. And Pastor Scott, thanks so much for being with us.
2: Thank you. It's always great, Jen.
1: Always great to be with you as well. All right, guys, as we continue, we're going to focus back on your ballots again. Brand new first time visit from a candidate whose name appears on your ballot. We'll fill you in here in just a few moments as your Tuesday Morning Answer continues at 7:17.
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0: traffic, we've got the answer.
3: Good morning. We begin in Bell Gardens this time with an accident center divider 710 northbound before Florence Avenue. A four-minute delay. Slow traffic from the 105. Three vehicles involved moved from the middle lanes. South L.A. accident cleared from the middle lanes. 110 northbound before Vernon. An eight-minute delay. Stop-and-go traffic from Manchester. Long Beach got a crash. This is the 91 westbound off-ramp to Cherry Avenue. And that'll slow you down about 5 minutes, and that's traffic on The Answer.
0: 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Breaking news.
3: A mother is pleading no contest after her two-year-old son died from fentanyl. Mark Mayfield reports.
4: Ana E. Flores is facing 8 years in prison when she's sentenced next month for child abuse resulting in death. Prosecutors say the case was complex because the child's grandmother was the person smoking the fentanyl, but the mother was still responsible for the boy's safety. The toddler's 2023 death was officially ruled an accident by the Los Angeles County Medical Examiner's Office. I'm Mark Mayfield.
3: Hundreds of thousands of Californians have already voted ahead of the June 2nd primary.
5: This year, among early voters, there's a big increase in Republican ballots compared to the last governor's race. According to the research firm Political Data, out of just over 900,000 ballots returned, 37% are from Republicans, which is an 11% increase from the 2022 midterms. Meanwhile, only 41% came from Democrats, which is 13 points lower than 4 years ago. Most ballots have come from voters aged 65 and older, while turnout among 18 to 34-year-olds is low at just 10%. I'm Tammy Trujillo.
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6: Really nice day on tap today. Totally sunny skies out there, courtesy of a little offshore flow. Coastal temperatures warming up into the mid-70s through the lower 80s, while the valleys warm further into the mid-80s and the upper 80s.
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0: you can watch The Morning Answer. And if you didn't know, well, now you know. Watch live at am870.info. The Morning Answer is on.
1: Here we are. We are on, fired up, ready to go. Tuesday, May 19th. That is where you will find us at 24 minutes past the hour. I'm Jennifer Horn. And guys, we have so much going on. President Trump right now taking questions on Iran. We will monitor that and bring that to you. J.D. Vance conducting a White House press briefing today here at home. We are keeping an eye on the latest with the shooters over at the mosque and, of course, the fire going on in Ventura County. But we also have an election going. And speaking of fires, one of the problems, aside from the lack of preparedness, is the fact that people are underinsured. And we have an insurance commissioner who is hightailing all around the state right now. Joining us is a woman who is ready to make some change and become California's next insurance commissioner. Stacy Korsgaden is her name. You can follow her at S. Korsgaden. If you have not looked at her website yet, you can check it out. StacyForInsuranceCommissioner.com. She is my endorsed candidate on my ballot. Stacy, thank you so much for being with us and thanks for being in this fight. We appreciate you. Good morning.
2: Thank you. Good morning to you and to your audience. It's great to be with you.
1: So tell us why a change in the insurance commissioner department is necessary in California. I think this is one of those offices people don't pay a lot of attention to until all of a sudden we have the story of the Palisades fire, the Eaton fire, and people go, oh, we need to have somebody who's really fighting for us. So tell us why you're running now and why we need change.
2: Well, it's this issue, the fact that we can't afford a policy or we can't find a policy, it's really been happening over decades, really since 1990, and it really boiled over in 2023. And what's happening is since 1990, we have had people in the office that have had no insurance experience. Most of them have been political people, and especially the last 16 years, there's been political motivation not to look at the system in a way that has harmed us. Mm-hmm. And so the reason I'm running is I've had nearly 40 years of experience. I started my insurance firm right out of college, had a very successful business. And the reason it was successful is that I served my clients and advocated for my clients before, during, and after a claim. And I see exactly what's happening, and I know exactly how to fix this issue.
1: I think that's so important to actually have someone, with experience instead of just a political actor in a position. You can really tell the difference. So how could having someone like you, Stacy, with experience in the office of the insurance commissioner help California? What could you do on day one or in your first few months in office to make real change for people who are struggling?
2: Well, I like to explain to people why are we in this position? What has happened? And there's a couple major factors. Number one, I say that California is not insurable. You have to have an insurable risk. So what do I mean California is not insurable? I ask, how are we doing on our forest management? In the 90s, we really changed how we took care of our forest, and we aren't properly thinning our trees. We have an unhealthy forest. How are we doing on our stacked brush? Well, we're seeing what's happening around in the Pacific Palisades was a brutal example, and we see what's happening in Simi Valley, which we're seeing some positive things out of controlling that fire. But around the state, we have stacked brush. We have poor water management, poor land management. We have homelessness. We have increased crime, which came in the form of Prop 47 and 57. Those were the smash and grab, early release of prisoners. Mm-hmm. And the reason that's so important is when you open up your policies, what's covered? Fire, theft, vandalism, burglary, all of the things that are not managed well from Sacramento throughout our state. So we have an increased risk environment. On the insurance side, in 1988, we voted in price controls and over-regulation. And that has really hit a critical mass in the last couple years. The insurance companies have said, we do not want to participate in the market, this dysfunctional market in California. So they started pulling back. Mm-hmm. So we have rising prices and we have availability problems. How do we fix it? On the one hand, I will be the loud, consistent voice to the governor and the legislature and what we need to do to lower our risk in California. We have to do that. And on the insurance side, day one, I will open up a new business division at the department and welcome in new carriers to the state of California. They want to come here. If they see new leadership, too, that's going to help. But we're going to bring new insurance companies and capital to compete in the marketplace that will depopulate this fare plan that people have been forced on. So we're going to get carriers to come in and take policies off of the fare plan and also compete against the few carriers that I feel we have to have more carriers to lower the price and to compete for service as well.
1: Let me ask you a tough question, Stacey. Will you be taking a safari on the taxpayer dime?
2: No. That's actually a really easy question. The answer is no. In 4 years...
1: You're doing it for me.
2: I'm dedicated to the people of California. And, you know, we don't have time for a learning curve.
1: Yeah.
2: You know, my opponents really have not had the experience. I'm the only one that has had the experience. We need someone that's going to sit in that chair and know exactly what's going on and make positive decisions for California.
1: Well, Stacey, it was great chatting with you. And, you know, we make light of it, but clearly, I mean, the last insurance commissioner is like hightailing it all around the globe while California is on fire. So time to make change. Stacey Korsgaden is running for insurance commissioner. 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And guys, those ballots are out. Get them turned in. Today is election day. Stacey, thanks so much for what you're doing, and we'll talk to you again soon.
2: Thank you. Look forward to it.
1: Thank you. All right, guys, we found him. It was our fault. Our phones died, and now we have back with us the sheriff of Riverside County, candidate for governor, Chad Bianco. He'll be with us next as your Tuesday morning answer continues at 7:31.
3: Stuck in traffic? We've got the answer.
4: Good morning. We begin in Bell Gardens with an accident center divider. 710 northbound before Florence, a 30-minute delay. Stop-and-go traffic from Rosecrans Avenue. Three vehicles involved. In Pomona, accident cleared from the two left lanes, 60 westbound before the 71. Montebello crash right lane of the on-ramp, 60 eastbound on-ramp from Wilcox. Los Alamitos accident right shoulder, that's the 605 southbound after Cotella Avenue, and that is traffic on The Answer.
3: The Answer. Breaking news.
4: Two suspects and three adult victims are dead following a shooting at the Islamic Center of San Diego. Mark Mayfield has more.
5: FBI Director Kash Patel spoke about the incident on Fox News Monday night.
6: We are not going to tolerate any acts of violence whatsoever, especially terrorist act of violence based on radical ideology and misplaced faith.
5: One of the victims was a security guard described by San Diego Police Chief Scott Wall as heroic and someone who saved lives. The two teenage suspects were later found dead in a car near the Islamic Center, appearing to have died from self-inflicted gunshot wounds. Police are investigating the attack as a hate crime and say one suspect had taken multiple weapons from their parents' home. Wall said the mother of one of the two suspects said he left behind a note but did not go over the contents. I'm Mark Mayfield.
4: The Sandy fire that started in Ventura County has entered L.A. County. It started behind a house in Simi Valley late yesterday morning, quickly spread during windy conditions. 500 firefighters were battling flames from the ground and in the air. Several structures are now in ashes. And another fire called the Burrow Fire has been burning in the San Gabriel Mountains. Now here's National Weather Service meteorologist Andrew Rourke with your answer weather forecast.
7: Totally sunny skies out there. Coastal temperatures warming up into the mid-70s through the lower 80s, while the valleys warm further into the mid-80s and the upper 80s.
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1: First thing that we have to realize, and we've seen from the last three debates, and this is, I can already see this is going to be the fourth. When your three-year-old writes on the wall with a marker, you don't give him a gallon of paint and let him fix it. We are in this position because every single person up here and the decisions and the policy decisions and the policy directions that they have supported throughout their careers that have put us here. And you're listening to the same things. You're listening to 30 years of more tax, regulation, and free stuff. And you think that the cost of living is going to go down?
0: It's The Morning Answer.
2: That was the line of the last debate. You don't give your three-year-old paint when he's coloring on the walls with markers. And Democrats have been coloring on the walls with markers for about 20 years here in our state of California. Joining us right now is the man who is trying to save our state. He is the Riverside County Sheriff. He is running for governor. Chad Bianco is here. Give him a follow at Chad Bianco. The website, biancoforgovernor.com. And guys, get those ballots in. It is time. Do not hold them. Do not wait. Fill them out. Put them in that mailbox right now. Sheriff, good morning to you.
3: Good morning, Jane. How are you?
2: All right, take two. My first intro was a little bit better than that, but I do still think that that was the line of the debate. And you know what? Sheriff, you've been really able to do something really, really well, and that is articulate very simply the message that California is going in the wrong direction. Why do we reward the people who have brought us here with another chance? It's laughable to listen to the Democrats on the stage try to explain to you how they are going to fix it when they've had 20 years to do just that.
3: It truly is. And I get a little frustrated, too, with the moderators because they know what their policies mean.
2: Yep.
3: They let them talk and they let them argue and everything else, but nobody's saying, look, that's increasing the cost of living. That's going to increase our taxes. That's going to increase what you pay for homes. And nobody wants to talk about that. They like the idea of free things and, you know, pie in the sky little ideas that make people feel good. But nobody realizes that, hey, wait a minute, you've been doing that for 30 years, and that's why we can't afford anything.
2: You know, and I think what people are waking up to, and it's been a slow process, to be sure. I think the fires have gotten people paying attention, especially here in L.A. County. Got Spencer Pratt, who's really making waves. If you look around and you see all of the stories about fraud coming out, it's disgusting what we have been paying for in California and really haven't been getting served by the government. The most recent, Harmeet Dhillon was in town alongside Bill Asaley, a guy you and I know very well, the U.S. attorney, and they announced charges. And actually, I mean, this woman admitted to it. She took a plea deal and said, yeah, for 20 years, I've been paying homeless people to sign petitions. Like it's no big deal. She worked for somebody, Sheriff, and she worked for a lot of somebodies. Those people need to be brought down. I would love to see where California could be once we stop with the lies, the corruption, and the fraud that's been wrecking us.
3: Well, that's what we have to realize. And I spoke about this at a group last night at a television interview. And what we don't realize is this has been going on for 30 years, maybe even longer. And this has become an institution. It's an institution of how do I fraud? How do I make money? How do I make these elections continue to work this way? And then you have the governor coming out saying we have to break the glass, you know, whatever the way he called it. They're always strategizing on how to cheat, how to manipulate the system so they can stay in power. And it's been going on for a long time. We need to all wake up and say, hey, they didn't start this yesterday. They didn't figure this out yesterday. This has been going on for a long time.
2: Yeah. And, you know, I'm so glad you brought that up. That was so disturbing. We spent time talking about it on the show yesterday. What does that mean? I mean, he knows, Gavin Newsom knows that what he's done is atrocious in the state of California, and he is responsible for all of this. And when he's asked about the possibility of two Republicans moving on into November, all of a sudden he's talking about we have a break the glass emergency plan. Like, what did that mean to you, Sheriff? I mean, he should have to explain himself.
3: Well, it means to me that it is never about Californians. It is always about his agenda, his political party, and how they are going to maintain power and control over us. If that's not what it was, then we would be talking about what's their favorite word? Democracy.
2: Right. Big threat
3: to democracy. that's what we would be talking about. We would be saying, oh, democracy is going to work because the power of the people, the vote of the people, are going to make a change, and they're going to make a difference, and they're going to change direction from this bad policy, and they're doing everything they can to change it. And I mean, this is a whole different episode, but I mean, we are being psychologically manipulated on who to vote for. Becerra is not in the lead, but yet all the money is with Becerra. So they want the lower Democrats to vote for Becerra to make sure that Becerra stays in the top and they beat Tom Steyer. And then, I mean, I got a shameless plug for myself. The Democrats have given Steve in the last week and a half $1.5 million.
2: Wow.
3: So they want Steve to win. They want Becerra to win. And they know that I'm at the top of the polls. But if they convince everybody, look, you're going to waste your vote if you vote for the sheriff, because look how far Steve's ahead. They're all lying. And if it wasn't, my belief is the polls that the Democrats are seeing right now that Newsom knows he's seeing, it's two Republicans at the top.
2: Yeah.
3: And that's why they're panicked.
2: I think you're right.
3: If you believe the polls, their last poll trying to get you to stop voting for me showed me at, what, 10, 12%, something like that? Why would they be afraid of me? Because it's a lie.
2: Yeah, I've actually, it's funny, this is, we need to chat more, Sheriff, because this is exactly where my brain went, and I'll say it, because I don't want you to get in trouble, but I mean, look, I took the listeners to Italy, Becerra's at 3%, come back, he's at 20%. I said, wow, that's like 10 days, and I don't buy it. I don't buy it for a second.
3: No.
2: These polls, they sample like 300 people, they sample small amounts of people, and Democrats pay for the polls so that they can create a narrative which they sell to their voters. And so now all of a sudden, Javier Becerra, who's like the least interesting guy and maybe the least functional guy. I mean, he might be nice. I think you said he was all right. But like, I mean, the guy could be also under investigation. And now he's the one at the top of the polls. I don't buy it for a second.
3: Yeah. And we can't. It's psychological warfare. These polls are paid for, and they're only meant for two reasons: to change your vote and to get your money.
2: And to stop you from voting.
3: I hope we don't fall for it.
2: Yeah, and that's the other piece of this, is I think a lot of times they try to, you know, they were trying to kind of puff Republicans up. Oh, two cans. Well, now, yeah, I mean, there's always these psychological games the media and Democrats play. You have to go out there and you have to vote. Vote your heart and get out there.
3: Absolutely.
2: And cast your ballots and just make a difference. But don't let them take it away from you, because we have numbers that show that Republicans in early voting are turning out really well in this election, Sheriff. And that's really good news, but we have to keep it up. And there are a lot of people who shake their head and say California's lost, or we have no choice or no chance, or the Democrat machine. Yeah, we've lost if you have that attitude and you don't get out there and do what you need to do, which is vote and tell your friends.
3: Yeah, that's exactly right. And we have to, you got to believe the math. 40 to 60% of the people don't vote. 80% of the people did not vote for Prop 50. That's why we lose, because people stay home. Your ballot is sitting on your counter and you're not willing to fill it out for a change in California. That makes you the problem. Don't be part of the problem. Be a part of the solution, which is a change of direction in California in a positive way. And it's right at our fingertips. We just have to fill out the ballot and get it back in.
2: I really believe they want to demoralize us too, because they know in November, Sheriff, that voter ID is going to be on the ballot. And I think they're nervous. If two Republicans move forward, that would be obviously the worst case scenario, because we get a Republican governor. Yay for us. That would be great. But also, they know that if they can demoralize Republicans who are feeling hopeful about this election by shutting us all out, that people will not turn out to vote for voter ID. This is so important. This first primary step is just the next step into getting something really, really good done in our state, which would make every election moving forward stronger and safer.
3: Yes, very, very much so. We have to realize that 57% of our state is not Democrat, and we can make a difference. But we have to all get out. We have to start rallying. We have to convince our friends, our family, our neighbors, the people at the gas pumps, everybody that's being affected and influenced and harmed in California, and your life is made more difficult. Your vote matters if you vote different.
2: Yeah, try something different. That's it. You don't just keep voting for the same thing if it's not serving you. Sheriff Chad Bianco is on your ballot. He is running for governor. You can give him a follow at Chad Bianco. Get those ballots turned in. You can check out his website for more information as well, biancoforgovernor.com. Sheriff Chad Bianco, thank you so much for being flexible today. Sorry about our phone problem.
3: No, that's quite all right. Two more weeks, Jen. Two more weeks.
2: We got it. Get those ballots in. Thanks so much, Sheriff. We appreciate you, Sheriff Chad Bianco. Always great to chat. Now you can follow him at Chad Bianco. All right, guys, we are ready to start our regular appearance with our favorite newsman in the business. Glenn Walker is going to join us as your Tuesday Morning Answer continues at 7:45.
0: Stuck in traffic? We've got the answer.
4: Good morning. We start in Vernon with an accident. Left lane block 710 southbound after Atlantic. Stop traffic from 3rd Street. A 19-minute delay. It's a vehicle and motorcycle. Long Beach got an accident. Carpool lane block 91 westbound before Cherry. Stop traffic from Downey Avenue. It's a vehicle and motorcycle there. Bell Gardens got an accident. Center divider 710 northbound before Florence. A 12-minute delay. Stop and go traffic from Rosecrans. Three vehicles moved from the middle lanes. That's traffic on the answer.
0: The answer. Breaking news.
4: Tom Steyer's campaign for governor is being investigated by the California Fair Political Practices Commission over allegations involving money spent on social media. At issue is an influencer named Isaiah Washington. The Democratic candidate made a video with him, but the finished product of Light Center Divider 710 northbound before Florence, a 12-minute delay, stop-and-go traffic from Rose.

0: Survey of the homeless population in Orange County shows a drop of more than 13% compared to 2024. The point in time count took place in January. It also shows that the unsheltered homeless population dropped by over 26%. Orange County officials say there are now more people in shelters or transitional housing than there are on the streets. Compared to 2024, there's a 3% increase in the sheltered population. OC officials say they have more shelters up and running, and they believe their policies are working. And we continue to monitor the Sandy fire that started in Ventura County and has now entered L.A. County. It started behind a house in Simi Valley yesterday morning. Now here's National Weather Service meteorologist Andrew Rourke with your answer weather forecast.
1: Totally sunny skies out there. Coastal temperatures warming up into the mid-70s through the lower 80s, while the valleys warm further into the mid-80s and the upper 80s.
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1: Here we are. Thanks for joining us. Tuesday, May 19th, 52 minutes past the hour. I'm Jennifer Horne. 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And Breakfast with Jen is coming May 29th at Bob's Big Boy in Burbank. 4211 Riverside Drive. You should join us. It's free. We've got breakfast specials and a whole lot of fun. More details, am870.info, am590.info, and the guy who made it to our last Breakfast with Jen, and boy, was that fun. Our buddy Glenn Walker was there. Now, you know Glenn from Channel 5. He's been all over local news, and he is joining us for a regular segment starting right now. Glenn Walker, good morning.
2: Good morning. How you doing?
1: Oh, it is always great to hear your voice, my friend. And we talked the last time about some big moves coming your way. And we'll talk more about that. You can follow Glenn so you don't miss a minute at Glenn Walker Media. Make sure you check him out right there. And you can see the latest and greatest for Glenn. So I have to ask you, last week, Glenn, the big story was Javier Becerra sitting down with a reporter over at your old station at KTLA and basically demanding, trying to define what this piece was supposed to look like. He didn't want any hard questions. Is that something that regularly happens? Is this round of candidates just crazy thinking that they can ask this? I mean, give us your, what was your take in watching all of that?
2: Well, for starters, Annie Rose Ramos was the reporter, and she's very good at what she does. And I think, I think the package fooled him. I think he took a look at her and said, oh, this is going to be an easy mark, and I can manipulate her. His mistake was, two mistakes. The camera was already rolling, number one. And number two, usually you have somebody that's working on your campaign try to strong arm the reporter before you sit down for the interview.
1: Yeah.
2: So those were the two mistakes he made. But, and I was pleasantly surprised that they actually used the pre-interview conversation. But what he did was so outrageous that why not make it part of the story? Because, he stepped right into that one.
1: And two, I'm going to say something that I think might be fair to Katie Porter. Katie Porter got a lot of you-know-what for getting into that altercation, almost in the same way with that reporter from up in Sacramento. Was it Ashley Saval? I can't remember who did that interview. But she, was demanding kind of the same thing. I'm not going to answer your hard questions. That wasn't the deal. He did the same thing. And yes, there was a little bit of kickback, but people let it go a lot quicker than the Katie Porter incident.
2: I don't know what it is with some of these candidates, but they think they're totally entitled and everything's going to be a profile piece to make them look good.
1: Yeah.
2: And that's just not the way it works.
1: Well, and it shouldn't. But see, for such a long time, the media has been so kind to them. They're afraid now that they actually have to answer hard questions. Now, before we move on into the coverage of some of the stuff going on with President Trump and his trips and all of that, I would be so interested to know, you've probably watched a lot of the debates, the gubernatorial and the mayoral debate here in Los Angeles. If you were up there on that stage, Glenn Walker, what do you think is the best question that could have been asked? And how have the moderators been from a media perspective in asking these questions of the candidates?
2: I think it depends on the debate. Still to this day, the most entertaining debate was the one on Channel 4, the mayoral debate.
1: Yeah,
2: and that
1: was
2: the first time we saw Spencer Pratt, head to head with Karen Bass and Nithya Raman. To me, totally came out very weak in that one. And Spencer Pratt, I mean, I've never seen a campaign like this one. Well, maybe when Donald Trump was running for president the first time and the second time, but Spencer Pratt's campaign and the way he handled himself up on the debate stage has been absolutely amazing. I mean, these videos that not just his campaign, but some of his supporters, like Latinos for Trump, Latinos for Pratt, have been absolutely, mind-boggling to watch him and very entertaining. And the bottom line is that he gets his message across.
1: I do think that he's been really good, and in fact, created a situation where the moderators weren't really necessarily the story. He became almost the moderator on the stage. He really did very well. And I think so many people looked at him and thought, oh, he's not serious. He doesn't know what he's talking about. That debate proved absolutely that he knows what he's doing and he's in this race for the right reasons. Now, switching gear to some media coverage on President Trump's foreign affairs. We have seen the president over the last week go to China and come back from China, and the media poo-pooing it almost like it was an epic failure. We saw the situation with Iran. Again, the media once again trying to root for failure for President Trump when we've already had so many accomplishments from this mission. What are your thoughts about how the media coverages what I think are maybe not clear victories, but certainly victories for the president?
2: You know what? They've been covering the stories this way, the majority of the media, from day one. You know, going back to his first term, you know, what's going on in Iran? I mean, at this point, he's totally decimated their military. And, you know, with what's going on now, he's basically biding his time and starving them out. And I, you know, maybe the people, the actual citizens of Iran may finally, you know, the military and what leaders are left will be so weak that they'll finally be able to take over, you know, from the inside. And I think there's probably work to do that. But, you know, what's going on here at home are the gas prices. So whatever the game plan is here, he does need to get this over with sometime in the summer so those gas prices come back down, because that's the only negative that's coming out of that. But I think what he's doing in Iran is great. I mean, this has been going on for 47 years. I was in college when this started.
1: Yeah.
2: I think I told you before, I was an intern at a TV station, an ABC station back in college, and had to, you know, log the feed that came out every day from the network. And it was during the Iran hostage crisis. And it was like, I can't believe 47 years later, you know, that Iran has still been a threat to us and the rest of the world. You know, how are we going to put up with death to America, death to Israel? Enough is enough. And as far as China, he took all those business leaders over there with him. And, you know, he's making new trade deals. And I think what he's doing is he's building a trade alliance with people that might surprise, you know, Russia, China, Japan. And what he's doing is he's moving away from our so-called European allies, who showed us that NATO is not NATO, you know. To not let us use their military bases to launch aircraft in the war against Iran, that's totally ridiculous. We're the ones that are carrying the ball on NATO financially and with blood for years. And they've never paid their fair share. And if NATO dissolves, I don't have a problem with it. I've said that for years. NATO was established because of a threat from the Soviet Union. The Soviet Union doesn't exist anymore. And Russia, in spite of what you think is maybe they're the people think of as the evil empire, yeah, they do have nukes, but when it comes to their economy, they're nothing compared to us.
1: Right.
2: So they're not that big a threat.
1: It is. It's interesting to see the coverage, that's for sure, in the news media, and how they almost root against American interests because they've become so politicized. And that is problematic. But Glenn Walker is going to be here because we're going to blow the whistle on the news media. And Glenn Walker can be followed at Glenn Walker Media on X. He's going to be with us each and every week to talk about some of these big issues. Glenn, thanks so much for being with us. I love it. Our inaugural visit. We're going to have to find you a good theme song.
2: Okay.
1: I'm going to work on that.
2: Let's do that.
1: All right, Glenn. Thank you so much again. Glenn Walker Media. That is Glenn Walker. Thanks so much for being with us. All right, guys, as we continue, starring on your ballot that should either be in your hot little hands or already mailed back into the Secretary of State, candidate for Lieutenant Governor Gloria Romero joins us with an update on her candidacy here in moments. As your Tuesday Morning Answer continues, it's 8:01. Portions of the following are pre-recorded.
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5: This Memorial Day, AM 870 honors the memory of those who made the ultimate sacrifice so that you and I can enjoy our liberty and freedom.
4: Vincent Capodanno was a chaplain assigned to the 7th Battalion Marines. Chaplains were told not to go out on patrol with the troops, but not Father Capodanno. Wherever the Marines were, he was there with them, in theater or in the mud up to his knees. He didn't feel his job was simply to say Mass on Sundays. September 4th, 1967 marked the start of an 8-day battle known as Operation Swift. As Father Capodanno was aiding a fallen Marine, enemy machine gun fire hit the Padre, and he lost his life.
5: We honor and salute those who died so we can live free. 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And visit Pink's Hot Dogs, a Los Angeles and American tradition since 1939, at La Brea and Melrose in Hollywood.
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0: 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Welcome back to the Morning Answer with Jennifer Horn.
1: Thank you for joining us. It is Tuesday, May 19th, 4 minutes past the hour of 8 o'clock. I'm Jennifer Horn. Happy to have you along today. And guys, your ballot is out. I keep saying today is election day, even though it's really June 2nd. But if you have your ballot in your hot little hands, it is time to turn that in. And one of the candidates running on your ballot for lieutenant governor to help save California, part of the golden ticket alongside Steve Hilton, is Gloria Romero. You can give her a follow at Gloria J. Romero. And Gloria, good morning to you. It is great to have you back on the Morning Answer.
2: Good morning. It's wonderful to be with you and your listeners.
1: All right. So let's jump into where we are today, because we have just a couple of weeks left until Election Day. But I like to tell everybody, if you're holding on to your ballot, time to turn it in. We're hearing Republicans are really doing that. But what is your message for voters from your campaign as we go into our final couple of weeks here?
2: I think we have to basically keep hope alive. We have to make California golden again. And you're absolutely right. Today is election day. Tomorrow's election day. We've got 2 weeks left. But if you wait until, you know, after June 2nd, your ballot will not be counted. And as we've said, this is the hope. It's the opportunity. We can end 16 years of one-party monopoly rule and elect a very strong, common sense Republican leadership to lead the state of California. But we can only do it if we get our ballots in. And I am asking your vote, your listeners, the voters, to please cast a vote for me as lieutenant governor for California.
1: Now, a lot of people, and you and I have talked about this before when you were last on the program, I referenced my friend David Hernandez, who ran for lieutenant governor. He said, well, basically what you do as lieutenant governor is you wake up and you see if the governor is dead, and then you go back to sleep if he's alive. That's not necessarily the case for you, Gloria, because guess what? You're a woman of action, and you're very much a part of this golden ticket with Steve Hilton and Michael Gates and Herb Morgan. What would a day in the life of Gloria Romero look like as lieutenant governor? What are your top priorities?
2: Well, I'm so glad you asked, because I have no doubt Steve Hilton is in great health.
1: So he looks great.
2: I don't have to worry about checking the papers. I'll just make sure he's had his vitamins for the day.
1: There you go.
2: But on any given day, the lieutenant governor is the president of the Senate, and this is going to be so important. I used to serve in the Senate, so as they say, I know where the bodies are buried. I know the rules of the Senate, and this is going to be an immediate day one responsibility. I'm going to meet with all 40 of our California senators to make sure that all of the gubernatorial nominations for confirmation are moved through the Senate, and that's where I come in, working with every senator, Republican, Democrat. At this point, we transition from campaigning into governance, so we need somebody there who knows how to get that done. And then in addition to that, I will serve on every board of higher education in California, the University of California as a regent, and there in particular, I'm going to make sure that we develop a TK through 16 pipeline. Did you know, Jennifer, that UC San Diego just recently issued a report saying that 1 out of 8 of its incoming freshmen are not prepared at the basic level of proficiency to do college work? And so that's a real crisis when we have the University of California having to offer remedial education. It works for nobody, and it raises the cost of affordability of college as well. So I will be working on that to make sure that we end social promotion, we base our admission and employment and contracting on the basis of meritocracy. There's more work that I'm going to be doing. I will serve on the Coastal Commission. And, of course, here in Los Angeles, we are still dealing with the repercussions of what happened from a failed governor and a failed mayor who clung to a very far-left, woke, so-called climate change environmental policy that basically let us burn down. Mm-hmm. No longer I will be a lieutenant governor that shows up at that Coastal Commission and will demand common sense policies that never again lets our communities and our people burn.
1: you know, it's such a big issue for us. And I really think that was one of the things that woke people up, is the failure during both the Palisades and the Eaton fire. I think that's why we've seen Spencer Pratt really take off, because he's identified these failures. And here we are with another fire burning in Ventura. And they're actually controlling that one. I mean, really, leadership does matter. Yes, natural disasters happen. Yes, things happen. As Lieutenant Governor, stuff will happen in the state of California while you're in office, Gloria Romero. But it is what leadership is all about, to make sure that we're all doing our part to make sure that the best possible scenario can occur from what are sometimes just natural disasters or tragedies.
2: Exactly. And, you know, some of the crazy policies that this administration has put forward and the lieutenant governor has failed to stand up to decry on the Coastal Commission is they're trying to take away our gas stoves. Mm. Now, imagine that. And again, to myself as a Latina, having represented East L.A., but I go across the state, everybody agrees you can't toast a tortilla in a microwave or on an electric range. So, no. Taking away our gas stove has nothing to do with so-called, you know, changing the climate. So we're going to fight for that. We're going to say we're going to identify and recognize what is a woman. I know that. We are women. We're not birthing people. We are mothers. You know, the lieutenant governor has a leading voice on fighting to protect girls and women's sports in all of our schools and universities. And so those are issues that I am championing. None of my Democrat colleagues who are running for this position have even brought up this issue. So it's, there's so much that we can do. It's more than just waiting to see, is the governor alive today? It really is about leadership, showing up, speaking up, and that's my reputation, and that's what I'm going to do. So I'm excited and very hopeful for already the strong turnout, but we can't rest on our laurels. We have to, as we say, make it too big to rig. We've got to really get out, cast our ballots, you know, mail them, take them to the registrar of voters, ballot harvest. I was at Calvary Church in Huntington just a couple of days ago, and they're doing a phenomenal ballot collection efforts. So however you get your ballot in, it's important. And just scroll down and you will find my name, Gloria Romero. And as we say, if you don't remember the name, just sing, you know, G-L-O-R-I-A. And everybody knows that song.
1: Exactly.
2: You can remember to vote for Gloria.
1: Now, one of the things that people may know, maybe they don't know, I think people listening to our show pay attention to politics, but you were a Democrat, Gloria Romero, and you said, you know what, enough's enough. This party has gotten behind me, gotten away from me. So if you want some common sense stuff, whether you're a Republican, no party preference, independent, or a Democrat who feels left behind, this is a candidate you should consider. Why did you switch away, for people who don't know, from the Democrat Party?
2: Well, like President Reagan before, basically, I didn't leave the party. The party left me. You know, my party was the one of JFK. It was an era of American exceptionalism. This was the era and a party that believed that we don't ask what our country can do for us, but what we can do for our country. And then along the way, it was just lost. I've always fought for parent rights and school choice. And it was an area that increasingly over the years, the Democrat Party just gave me a great deal of grief and friction. So I finally just left. And I didn't only walk away from the Democrat Party. I walked towards the Republican Party with the big tent that welcomed us and respected our positions and really put America first. And so that was something, you know, I'm from the working class. It's very important for me. Affordability, home ownership. You know, getting rid of all the rules and regulations that are there that really hamper the growth of our businesses. I think also myself as a candidate, I've gone up and down the state and I see so many of Democrats still who are willing to vote across the aisle. They might want to hold on to being a Democrat, and you know, that's okay. But this election are willing to say, I recognize that 16 years of one-party rule, it's ruined the state of California. And in those famous words, what have you got to lose?
1: Yeah.
2: Are willing to say, I'm going to vote for the reform candidate, which is the R after my name. Republican equals reform in California. So I invite everybody. You know, we're not Katie Porter here. We invite and we welcome all voters to just basically adopt a common sense, non-ideological platform and to say, let's turn California around. We see it in Los Angeles in the mayor's race.
1: Yeah.
2: It's so exciting. So many Democrats, independents, nonpartisan voters, and of course, our strong Republican base uniting to bring about the biggest change in California that we've witnessed, I think decades in California. This is our time. I ask people, seize the day, vote today.
1: Absolutely. And I think it's really important. You got to get those ballots in. You got to talk to your friends and you got to say to somebody out there, hey, are you happy with the way things are going? If the answer is no, you vote for change. I love it. The reform candidate, Gloria Romero, is running for lieutenant governor. Cast your vote today. Find out more, GloriaRomero.com. You can also follow her on X at Gloria J. Romero. And Gloria, it is always a pleasure to talk to you. Thanks so much for being with us.
2: Thank you. Have a beautiful day. Be sure to vote all.
1: Absolutely. Yeah, she's running for Lieutenant Governor, Gloria Romero. Thank you so much for being with us. All right. As we continue, the fun just continues. I'm telling you, the fun is just coming at us fast. A lot of guests, but a lot of great information. Assemblywoman Diane Dixon joins us next as your Tuesday Morning Answer continues. We're at 8:15.
3: Stuck in traffic? We've got the answer.
4: Good morning. We begin in Vernon with an accident. Left lane block 710 southbound after Atlantic Boulevard. A 19-minute delay. A vehicle and a motorcycle involved. Stop traffic from Cesar Chavez to Long Beach with a crash. Only the right lane is open. 91 westbound after Paramount Boulevard. Over an hour delay there. Vehicle and motorcycle stop traffic from Studebaker Road. Anaheim accident. Center lane blocked. 91 westbound approaching Glazelle Street. And that is traffic on the answer.
3: The answer. Breaking news.
4: The imam of the Islamic Center of San Diego says this is a time of sadness after three people were killed at the city's largest mosque. The imam also serves as director, saying members are in a state of mourning.
5: Sending our prayers and standing in solidarity with all the families in our community here and also the other mosques and all the places of worship in our beautiful city.
4: Meanwhile, Mayor Todd Gloria says anyone who seeks to bring further harm will be dealt with in a swift manner. He promised extra security for the faith-based community.
6: I want to assure San Diegans, in particular our Muslim brothers and sisters, San Diego Police Department will be guarding all of our local houses of worship with additional presence to assure your safety during this very, very tragic time.
4: The San Diego mosque shootings left three dead plus two suspects. Houses threatened in Southern California where the Sandy Fire exploded Monday.
7: People in Simi Valley told to evacuate now.
8: You never think it's going to be you, right? 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
4: That's Jason Nathanson reporting. A tractor-clearing brush may have sparked the fire. Now here's National Weather Service meteorologist Andrew Rourke with your answer weather forecast.
9: Coastal temperatures warming up into the mid-70s through the lower 80s, while the valleys warm further into the mid-80s and the upper 80s.
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1: 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And you can always call us as well, 855-785-8255. All right, joining us right now on the line is Assemblywoman Diane Dixon. She is currently serving in the 72nd Assembly District. She is running for supervisor on the Orange County Board of Supervisors, and she joins us right now. Assemblywoman, you're so darn busy, it's hard to keep track just where you're going and how you're going to get there.
2: I know. Good morning, Jennifer. How are you doing? Thank you for having me.
1: Very good to have you. And let's start with the topic of the day, at least if you're following Gavin Newsom. You know, he's been very quiet lately, and I think he's not wanting to have to make an endorsement in the gubernatorial race. But he did come out last week, Assemblywoman, and he released his budget for, well, his revisions to the budget. Take us through what you made of the governor and his revisions.
2: You know, this is my fourth governor's budget, and so I have some perspective.
1: Yeah.
2: Same old, same old. He just kind of pushes around things and their budget maneuvers. They're taking funds from one account and putting them in another so that he can allocate, in this case, about $11 billion to provide Medi-Cal benefits for undocumented immigrants. That is his number one priority. Doesn't talk about education, doesn't talk about homeless, doesn't talk about health care for all, but it's $11 billion for undocumented immigrants, $20 million is also related for legal strategies that increase legal services to help Californians who are facing immigration court proceedings. Okay. And $1 billion, our favorite topic, for high-speed rail. And everything else is a budget maneuver, borrow a little from here, but borrow from there, defer the tough decisions, and let everybody think everything's good when it's not, because we are in a deficit spiral for the next several years. It's been going on for 5 years, 4 years at least, and we still have it. So that's the news of the day. More budgets, more deficit, more spending, no reduction. We're now at $350 billion. It's not a money problem. Wow. It is a spending problem.
1: Especially when you look at all of the corruption and the fraud and the waste.
2: Yes, too much money flowing through the system. Billions of dollars.
1: Yeah, it's impossible to account. So when he's trying to reach into certain accounts to cover some of his pet projects, it's really frustrating, because I really feel deep down, Assemblywoman, that if we got all of this crazy spending under control, California would be back to a surplus again, and we'd actually be serving the voters in the state.
2: You know, $11 billion plus $1 billion for high-speed rail. What can we do with $12 billion? We could, the education needs, we all know the poorly rated outcomes of our education spending. Homelessness, you and I have talked about this. We've spent $37 billion on homeless. He doesn't even talk about it. And now that I'm really focused on local government spending, I've realized that a lot of the state budget money flows down to the counties or doesn't. There's no new funding for Prop 36, which counties are having to deal with. The voters, as you know, all your listeners know, most of them, 70% of them voted for Prop 36 to strengthen funding for law enforcement, criminal justice, mental health and drug treatment programs, not funded. There's nothing to address the fraud. It just keeps building, building, building, more fraud, more fraud. With all this money going through the system, there's no checks and balances. He just throws it out there and expects, I don't know what he expects, that the legislature is just going to give it a green light. They'll argue a few little points, but this is what he wants. The larger point here is, any of your listeners, for anyone, the state of California is like on a credit card binge. It just borrows, just lives on credit cards, lives on debt, and hopes that someone will come along and fix it. Right now, he's got the AI revenue from capital taxes, capital gains, because of the businesses that are forming under AI. That's giving him relief right now. But that's money that may not be here next year. So he just rides on the tax benefits of innovation and investment in our technology world. And it may not be here next year, but he won't be here. He doesn't care.
1: Yeah. Where are the first places that you could see us cutting, Assemblywoman? Because no one ever wants to make a cut. Where could you see us doing that if you had your chance to redline and chop up that budget from Gavin Newsom?
2: Well, it's real easy. I wouldn't give a dime to the high-speed rail.
1: Oh, I know.
2: That's just a sunk hole. I mean, even the people in the Central Valley, my colleagues in the Central Valley say, the only thing that's benefited from that, I guess, jobs have been working and creative, and it's a whole ecosystem of people being supported, lawyers, environmentalists, and other people supporting that. And that is really one of the interesting aspects of looking at all the people that come to Sacramento weekly, daily, hourly, needing money. And I tell them when they come to my office, you know, I hear you. It's a good idea. Mental health is important. Drug rehabilitation is important. Human trafficking is important, but there's no money.
1: Yeah.
2: It's all going to high-speed rail or it's the immigrant health care. And I just think our priorities are not correct.
1: I would say so. And why is he so much? What do you think is behind it? He's doubling down. At first, he was talking about getting rid of the high-speed rail. He seemed to kind of acknowledge the failures, but now he's back and doubling down again.
2: I think he gets influence. I mean, there's a tremendous ecosystem in the state of California of activists, lawyers, environmentalists who want more. These create jobs, and for his interest groups, the people that get him elected and his party members elected, it's the trial lawyers, it's the environmentalists, it's the activists who dictate spending in California. Now, business is a powerful advocate, but the business community in California is having their costs increase because he's proposing getting rid of certain business tax credits that aid investment and entrepreneurialism. That's going away. So he's anti-business, not helping the fraud. It's just a patchwork of, I can't discern what his goals. There's no real overriding goal. This is just spending money where whoever talks to him last.
1: Yeah.
2: I don't see an override goal to make California highly efficient, get rid of fraud, make sure we protect our local communities with Prop 36 funding and mental health and drug rehabilitation. That's all being cut. I don't know what his system is. I hear governors present a statement of goals for how they want to make their state the best there is. He keeps talking about California being the fourth largest economy. We may have a large economic base because businesses from all over the world want to sell into California, but they can't operate. I just read in the headlines this morning in the LA Times, Carl's Jr. Restaurant is another fast food company that's going out of business. Are we trying to help business?
1: No.
2: Wow. There's no benefit to business. And there's still small business is still paying the charge from the fraud during COVID in 2020, where the unemployment insurance cost of a $20 billion loan by the federal government that is put on the backs of business. There's no relief there.
1: Yeah.
2: So there's no overall system of helping the engines of growth and economic development in California. It's more just throwing money after the immigration situation and nothing for constructive improvement in California. It's shocking. And now that I have a perspective on local government, I see where it comes down to local government. He's cutting funds to local government where it's much needed, and especially on Prop 36. So I'm concerned about this budget. Even the legislative council is concerned about it. It says projects a structural deficit going forward. Prop 98 for education, he's borrowing here and maybe restoring a little of it over here, but he's cutting back further going forward. It's just a lot of games.
1: Yep.
2: It's a shell game. Smoke and mirrors.
1: And that's exactly what it is, moving one pile of cash to another pile of cash and making sure that your influence doesn't wane. And that's why we need to make some change. Assemblywoman Diane Dixon representing California's 72nd Assembly District. She's also running for the Board of Supervisors. You can check her out, Diane Dixon, 872. And we appreciate everything you do, Assemblywoman. Thank you so much for being with us. As we continue, we'll be joined by Gary Sinise and the latest on President Trump's threat to Iran. As your Tuesday Morning Answer continues, it's 8:32.
0: Stuck in traffic? we've got the answer.
3: Good morning. This time around, we check Long Beach, where the accident, two left lanes blocked. 91 westbound after Paramount Boulevard, a 42-minute delay, stop traffic from Artesia Boulevard. South L.A., accident, two left lanes blocked. 110 northbound before Adams Boulevard. Stop traffic from Manchester Avenue, a 30-minute delay there. Diamond Bar got an accident. Carpool lane blocked. 57 southbound before Diamond Bar Boulevard. Stop and go traffic from the 60. It's a vehicle and a motorcycle. That's traffic on The Answer.
0: 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Breaking news.
3: Hundreds of thousands of Californians have already voted ahead of the June 2nd primary. This year, among early voters, there's a big increase in Republican ballots compared to the last governor's race. According to the research firm Political Data, of just over 900,000 ballots returned, 37% are from Republicans, which is an 11% increase from 2022. In the midterms, meanwhile, only 41% came from Democrats, which is 13% lower than 4 years ago. Most ballots have come from voters age 65 and older, while turnout among 18 to 34-year-olds is low at just 10%. We're keeping an eye on the Sandy fire that started in Ventura County. It has entered L.A. County. It started behind a house in Simi Valley late yesterday morning, quickly spread during windy conditions. Around 500 firefighters were battling flames from the ground and in the air. Several structures are now in ashes, and there is word that it's believed a tractor clearing brush may have struck a rock and ignited the fire. Now here's National Weather Service meteorologist Andrew Rourke with your Answer weather forecast.
4: Totally sunny skies out there, courtesy of a little offshore flow. Coastal temperatures warming up into the mid-70s through the lower 80s, while the valleys warm further into the mid-80s and the upper 80s.
3: 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Larry Marino in the Answer Newsroom.
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1: How many people who are unhoused that you meet have no teeth at all? They don't have teeth. Why? Because meth rots your teeth. You can't succeed without teeth.
0: It's The Morning Answer with Jennifer Horn.
2: Yesterday at the White House, Mark Cuban, an unlikely guest, was standing alongside President Trump. Welcome back to Tuesday. It's May 19, 37 minutes past the hour. We're awaiting the fabulous actor Gary Sinise here in just moments. But listen to this. So President Trump expanded Trump RX with the help of someone who has been sort of an adversary, at least a critic of the president, businessman Mark Cuban.
3: 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And the reason for that is Republicans want cheaper drugs, independents want cheaper drugs, Democrats want cheaper drugs, and together, I think we're going to do something special. 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
2: All right, so that was Mark Cuban on TrumpRx. 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
4: It's pretty remarkable seeing you and Mark Cuban up there, and the fact that obviously Mark endorsed Kamala Harris back in 2021.
5: Well, he made a mistake. It was a big mistake.
4: But what does this say about what you two are building here?
5: It says we love people. We love our country. He's got a good company, and he's going to do a lot of business with this. And I'm going to get drugs out through Amazon, through the whole group, and we're going to get drugs out. And Mark wanted to be a part of it.
2: All right. So it seems a cooling of the tension, right? Or at least maybe they're heating up, a bromance. Mark Cuban, President Trump making that announcement about expanding Trump RX yesterday at the White House. All right, guys, we're going to go early to our break. We'll be joined by actor Gary Sinise. He'll be with us next as your Tuesday Morning Answer continues. It's 8:39.
6: Stuck in traffic? We've got the answer.
7: Good morning. This time around, we check Long Beach, where in an accident, two left lanes blocked. 91 westbound after Paramount Boulevard, a 42-minute delay stopped traffic from Artesia Boulevard. South LA, accident, two left lanes blocked. 110 northbound before Adams Boulevard, stopped traffic from Manchester Avenue, a 30-minute delay there. Diamond Bar got an accident, carpool lane blocked. 57 southbound before Diamond Bar Boulevard, stop-and-go traffic from the 60. It's a vehicle and a motorcycle. That's traffic on The Answer.
6: 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Breaking news.
7: Hundreds of thousands of Californians have already voted ahead of the June 2nd primary. This year, among early voters, there's a big increase in Republican ballots compared to the last governor's race. According to the research firm Political Data, of just over 900,000 ballots returned, 37% are from Republicans, which is an 11% increase from 2022. In the midterms, meanwhile, only 41% came from Democrats, which is 13% lower than 4 years ago. Most ballots have come from voters age 65 and older, while turnout among 18 to 34-year-olds is low at just 10%. We're keeping an eye on the Sandy fire that started in Ventura County. It has entered L.A. County. It started behind a house in Simi Valley late yesterday morning, quickly spread during windy conditions. Around 500 firefighters were battling flames from the ground and in the air. Several structures are now in ashes, and there is word that it's believed a tractor clearing brush may have struck a rock and ignited the fire. Now here's National Weather Service meteorologist Andrew Rourke with your Answer weather forecast.
8: Totally sunny skies out there, courtesy of a little offshore flow. Coastal temperatures warming up into the mid-70s through the lower 80s, while the valleys warm further into the mid-80s and the upper 80s.
7: Right now we're looking at 63 in L.A., 65 Anaheim. Larry Marino in the Answer newsroom.
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1: Thanks for joining us and welcome back. It is a Morning Answer Tuesday edition, 45 minutes past the hour. I'm Jennifer Horn. And guys, so pleased to bring back into the program a man I respect so much. Gary Sinise is with us. He not only works tirelessly for our nation's greatest heroes, those who made the ultimate sacrifice, their families, and even those families of the men and women who didn't make it back home. This weekend is Memorial Day, and Gary Sinise has co-hosted the National Memorial Day concert with Tony Award winner Joe Montana. I think it's decades though. Gary Sinise, welcome back to the Morning Answer. Thank you so much for helping out our nation's heroes, and thank you for all that you do and what you stand for, my friend.
2: Thanks for having me, Jen. Thank you. I appreciate it.
1: All right. So let's talk about the National Memorial Day concert. It is coming up this Sunday, and it's always special. It's something I always recommend people take time out for, to remember those who didn't get to come home. But I would say this year is even more special, Gary, because it's America's 250th birthday. We are headed towards our America 250, and it'll be even more spectacular this season to celebrate our country.
2: We have some tremendous segments planned for this Memorial Day concert. This will be, you were talking about how long I've been doing it. It's my 20th year.
1: I thought at home. But I would say this year is even more special, Gary, because it's America's 200th.

0: doing it a couple of years before, and he called me, and I was doing USO tours, and I was taking my band out and playing with my band around the world. And he called and said the National Memorial Day concert was doing a segment on the USO, and he wanted me to come and be a part of that. And I didn't know anything about the National Memorial Day concert. But I show up after a tour to Germany and the UK and the Netherlands, and we show up in D.C., and here we are on stage on PBS, live on PBS, with about 150,000 people sitting on the lawn. Wow. Of the Capitol watching this concert live. It was spectacular. And then the following year, he asked me to come and co-host. So I've been doing that. This will be my 20th year doing that. And each and every year we always say this is the best one yet. Every year we've said that because they are spectacular events every year. And this year, of course, as you mentioned, will be focusing on the 250th anniversary of our country, and they're doing this very special segment on that, you know, talking about the history and the history of sacrifice that is, that has kept us free all these years. And the National Symphony Orchestra will be backing it up with some incredible music. And then we have other anniversary segments. It's the 85th anniversary of the attack on our country on Pearl Harbor.
1: Wow.
0: So we're going to be focusing on that, the attack on our country all those years ago. We will have World War II veterans on stage with us. And at the moment, at the end of the segment, when we kind of stand in tribute and salute to these World War II veterans that are on stage with us, the National Symphony Orchestra will be playing a piece written by my son, Max Sinise, called The Rise.
1: Wow.
0: They used it last year in the World War II segment, and they liked it so much they want to use it again. And so the National Symphony will be playing that beautiful piece by Max Sinise from his album Resurrection and Revival Part 2. And then we have the 25th anniversary of the attack on our country on September 11th, 2001. And during that segment, they're going to play another piece written by my son, Mac, on an album that's coming out next month, Resurrection and Revival Part 3.
1: I love that.
0: It's pretty incredible.
1: Yeah, family affair. Right. And for such a great cause, you know, I shared with Joe Montana, we had him on, that I took listeners to Italy. And one of the things that we did was the Florence American Cemetery there. And there's 4,400 men primarily that were there during World War II that are buried there. It's their final resting place. And when you see that, it's really stunning. And I'm sure you probably see this on stage when you're talking to those heroes who did get to come home and paying tribute to those who didn't. This is a message for all of our kids, not just your family, Gary Sinise, or my family. This is a message for every kid that we have everything we do today because of the sacrifice of the great men and women who went before us. And I think it's so appropriate this weekend to take an hour or two out, enjoy this fantastic concert, and learn a little bit more about some of these incredible people.
0: I hope many, many people who haven't seen the concert tune in, and of course there are people that watch this concert every single year. It's part of their family tradition. This is our national moment to recognize those who have sacrificed in service to our country over the years. And you know, where would we be if we didn't have people that want to raise their hand, put on the uniform, and defend us? So we'd be in serious trouble if nobody had ever wanted to do that. And we had to draft people all the time. And we had people who just, you know, weren't supposed to be there.
1: Yeah, absolutely.
0: We're lucky right now that we have an all-volunteer service. And we have people that are willing to do the heavy lifting. So we want to recognize that and honor them. And that's what we do at the National Memorial Day Concert.
1: And that's going to happen this Sunday. It's May 24th. PBS is the place. You can check pbs.org for your local listings and get information. But the broadcast, again, West Lawn of the U.S. Capitol on May 24th, all in celebration of Memorial Day. Gary Sinise will be there. Joe Montana will be there. A cast of really many incredible people. Plus, you're going to get to hear the incredible music of Gary Sinise's son as well. So make sure you check it out. You can follow Gary on X at Gary Sinise. And for more information, pbs.org.

0: Margie, we would keep you forever, Gary, but we know you've got to hop on to some other interviews. Thank you again so much for what you're doing to help honor our nation's heroes.
1: I sure appreciate it, and thank you so much for having me.
0: Thank you. All right, the National Memorial Day concert happens this Sunday. Again, PBS is the place. It airs right here all throughout the state of California. You can check the listings at pbs.org. All right, great to talk with Gary Sinise. Really, really good guy. And you can get more information, by the way, on Gary's foundation. He does incredible work for all of our vets. You can help him serve those people at GarySiniseFoundation.org for more on that. All right, switching gears a bit back to President Trump, who said that the delay on attacking Iran is in place. He's meeting in the Situation Room now with his top advisors on what happens next in Iran. Take a listen here as President Trump spoke about this at the White House yesterday.
2: Well, other countries have come to me and they've said, we were getting ready to do a very major attack tomorrow. I've put it off for a little while, hopefully maybe forever, but possibly for a little while, because we've had very big discussions with Iran, and we'll see what they amount to. I was asked by Saudi Arabia, Qatar, UAE, and some others if we could put it off for 2 or 3 days, a short period of time, because they think that they are getting very close to making a deal. And if we can do that where there's no nuclear weapon going into the hands of Iran, I think, and if they're satisfied, we will be probably satisfied also. We've informed Israel. We've informed other people in the Middle East that have been involved with us. And, you know, it's a very positive development, but we'll see whether or not it amounts to anything. We've had periods of time where we thought pretty much getting close to making a deal, and it didn't work out, but this is a little bit different. Now, we're ready going tomorrow, very big. And not something I wanted to do, but we have no choice because we cannot let Iran have a nuclear weapon. Yeah.
0: 855-785-8255. President Trump also revealing a bit from his meeting with Chinese President Xi, saying that Xi was really amazed by the U.S. military strength.
2: Not one boat has been able to get through our blockade. Look, our military is the greatest military anywhere in the world. I just left China. And I will say, President Xi was very, very complimentary of our military. He was amazed, actually, at our military. We have the greatest military in the world. We're not going to let Iran have a nuclear weapon. So I was called by these three countries plus others, and they're dealing directly with our people and right now Iran. And there seems to be a very good chance that they can work something out.
0: All right, President Trump just moments ago speaking outside of the construction at the White House, the ballroom that is being added on to the east side of the White House. The president said that whether or not the war is popular or it's not popular, he said, quote, I have to do it. That is echoing some of his statements made before about this. He said he'll delay the attack on Iran until maybe early next week. So there you go, an update from the president this morning. You're going to hear from him. Not only does he have his meeting in the Situation Room with his top advisors, J.D. Vance, the vice president, will be hosting the White House press briefing. And then later today, there'll be the congressional picnic hosted by President Trump as well. So maybe some time to hear from him at that point. Brent in Los Angeles. Hey, Brent, good morning.
3: Magnificent Mama Unicorn Jen.
0: Hello.
3: Jen. Yeah, Jen, yes. Let's not overlook the millions of Tommy Robinson freedom marchers in London canceling the evil European Union policy of hiding Islamo-jihadi gang rape of mothers, daughters, and sisters throughout Europe, now being imported to California by our democratic terrorists, Governor Newsom, Karen Barbarian Bass, and Nathia Ramadan. Please invite onto the Morning Answer the courageous MAGA matriarch, Dr. Karen Sigmund of the American Freedom Alliance, who is returning from Tommy's miraculous march to make the Magna Carta and our Constitution great again.
0: Yeah, this guy's incredible. Tens of thousands of people came together. Brent, thank you for the phone call. If you didn't hear, in London on Saturday for a rally that was organized by Tommy Robinson's group, they said that they were protesting the erosion of British identity. Police estimated 60,000 people attended the Unite the Kingdom march, making it the largest mobilization seen in Britain in many, many years. So that's pretty incredible. Last September, Robinson held a similar rally, but this one even bigger. And he had people out there carrying Union flags, marching through central London, chanting, quote, "We want Starmer out. Christ is king." Some people wore hats that said "Make England Great Again," echoing President Trump's "Make America Great Again" movement. So imagine that. There are so many issues and challenges to free speech in the UK. And in many ways, they're dealing with the problems that we have in this country, but maybe even worse. So interesting. A man in the crowd draped in an Israeli flag said he wanted to bring back Judeo-Christian values. He said he was not Jewish or Israeli, but described himself as a British Protestant who believed Israel had always been an ally to the United Kingdom. So disappointment that the UK at this moment not standing up to help Israel or the United States defend Israel against Iran, Hamas, really, you name the group. 855-785-8255. So kind of a big outpouring of support. The frustration in the UK is great. I mean, they're going after comedians. They're going after all kinds of people. And freedom of speech will bring people out when you start to take it away. And the UK, at least it seems a large group of people, have had enough. You heard Nick Shirley earlier today from this rally. Take a listen.
4: We shouldn't have to worry that our daughters are having to be careful who they go around, or a young woman in Scotland who is 12 years old shouldn't have to walk with a hatchet at the playground. I've been coming here to the United Kingdom for some time now, and each and every single year these marches get bigger and bigger and bigger. I think it is time that your Prime Minister and that your government takes heed to your words and takes heed to the caution that you guys are giving them, because change is inevitable here inside of the United Kingdom, and it doesn't need to be done because everyone should have the right to say what they want and have the freedom of speech. And may God bless you all. And thank you, Tommy Robinson.
0: All right, that was Nick Shirley protesting for free speech in the UK. Thanks so much for being with us. Busy show today. Lots of guests. And don't forget, we will keep you posted on the fire, the latest on that mosque shooting, and of course, President Trump making remarks at the White House today. Larry Marino in our newsroom will keep you posted throughout the day here on The Answer. The Alex Marlowe Show comes up next. It's 9 o'clock.
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7: With SRN News, I'm John Scott. As he travels to China, Russia's president releases a video for the Chinese people.
8: Vladimir Putin's video address claimed that Russia and China were expanding ties economically, politically, and in defense. He'll be eager to discuss selling more oil and gas to what he calls his dear friend, Mr. Xi. And there will be talks about a new Siberian pipeline between their two nations. Since Mr. Putin's invasion of Ukraine, Russia has become far more reliant on China's economy. For Beijing, this is a balancing act, particularly after Mr. Trump's visit last week. China wants stable relations with the West, but strategically, Russia is a close neighbor. Mr. Xi wants to appear capable of talking to all sides.
7: The BBC's Laura Bicker. This is SRN News.
0: 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My friend Dennis Prager is one of the most respected and influential thinkers, writers, and speakers in America. 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
9: Me trying to understand everything and understand everything about God's ways is like my dog trying to understand any of my books. It's not available to us. This won't satisfy many of you, either religious or non-religious, or believer or non-believer, because you believe that there should be an answer to all questions. Since I know that we have finite minds, I can live with that finitude. And that's it. I could live with it. But beyond that, I blame human evil on humans. Of course, to a certain extent, I blame it on God, too, to be perfectly honest, because he created such a flawed being. I am not one of the admirers of humanity. I admire humans, but I have contempt for humanity. There are terrific human beings, but humanity as a whole has a very unimpressive record. Highly unimpressive. That's why I always get a kick out of humanists. They can't believe in God, but they believe in humanity. What a crack up. God's got a better record than humanity. You see, saying that we go to a better place, which I have to believe, I mean, I have to believe it intellectually. If we die and everybody goes to something worse, that would really be a theological problem. But saying that doesn't answer the question fully, because you still have the problem of this world's suffering.
10: In a world where more and more people decide what's right and wrong based on how they feel, what happens when feelings become the only moral standard? If emotions alone define truth, then who decides why murder, theft, or violence are wrong? And if someone feels justified in destroying property or harming others, on what basis can society say they're wrong? For 50 years, Dennis Prager has challenged audiences around the world to think deeply about the moral foundations of civilization. In his new book, If There Is No God, he confronts the biggest questions of human existence. 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Why do innocent people suffer? And can morality survive without God? 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
0: It's Jennifer Horn, and you can hear Timeless Wisdom with Dennis Prager each weeknight with lively guest interviews, common sense values, witty discussion, and his always insightful topics like Ask Me Anything, Ultimate Issues, Male-Female Hour, and of course, his favorite, The Happiness Hour. 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
15: It is the Alex Marlowe Show, and I'm glad you're here. We're live from Chicago today. I'm getting ready to meet some listeners this evening at a cigar night. You guys can hunt that down online if you're listening live, still want to attend. I think there's still tickets available. Should be a good day. We got a big news day today. I'll get you an Iran war update today. I will get you some political updates as well, and I'll give you some Ebola news. We got Graham Plattner somehow proved that he's even worse person than we originally thought, and really grotesque and gross. Not just a Nazi, but a nasty Nazi. We're going to learn that later on in the show. But I'll start with the political stuff with the big day today for politics. Oregon, Idaho, Georgia, Pennsylvania, Alabama, many others going to the polls throughout the country. We'll have updates all night for you at Breitbart.com. Those of you who care, tune in live, and I'll give you some analysis on tomorrow. But the big one that everyone's talking about is the primary for Thomas Massie's seat in Kentucky, one of the most conservative districts in the entire country, and is represented by a guy who I regard as a massive grandstander, and I think this has been the case for a very long time, a guy who acts as though he is libertarian principles and is just trying to stand up for the Constitution, but does not have a strong track record in showing leadership in terms of getting things passed that actually lower our debt, that actually lower our ability to not mortgage our future on all sorts of insane spending. But what he has done is he's blocked or attempted to block huge pieces of Donald Trump's agenda. And the clearest example of this is the One Big Beautiful Bill Act, which was essential to President Trump. It was what he campaigned on. It is what he announced he wanted. It was the one request he had during the transition, is we need the Republicans to come together to get the agenda going with the One Big Beautiful Bill. And I'll tell you, it took a lot of salesmanship to do this. I kind of wanted to see multiple bills initially, but Trump was insistent that if you voted for me, you voted for the One Big Beautiful Bill, and Thomas Massie, representing one of the most conservative districts in the country, blocked it. He blocked it, or he at least voted against it. And it's not uncommon for him to vote against key things that Trump has done, and even things like when it comes to border security in 2019, he was part of a small group of Republicans who wanted to undo some of the good that Trump had done in his first administration for ostensibly because it was too expensive. But what it ended up doing is making America less secure and more vulnerable to our open border. So I find that he's pretty inconsistent with his conservatism and incredibly consistent when it comes to taking grandstands that get clout online. He's an online clout chaser more than anything else. He's very social media friendly, which is why if I were to tweet some of this stuff, it'd probably get a much more nasty reaction than if I were to share it with my radio audience from the heart and authentically. Because I just feel like the job of a congressman is to try to get meaningful legislation passed. It is not to do podcasts and to chase clout and to get a viral clip of you saying something snarky and smug. And Massie's very good at doing that stuff. And he has become the face of the Epstein file. It's becoming a hoax. It really is. The Epstein stuff is becoming a hoax. With regards to Donald Trump in particular, he's acted as though Donald Trump's entire administration is dedicated to protecting pedophiles via Epstein. And there's just no evidence that this is the case. He never brings any hard evidence. And I'll tell you, Dan Bongino, who's the number two at the FBI for a long time, I watched him go on a big rant saying that Massie would never come by and look at the stuff, that he had material that for Massie review. And Bongino, and I take him at his word on this, said Massie wouldn't come by and review it. So it was really just about saying the stuff that gets you the most attention online. And I know that Kentucky can do better. And I'll tell you that I'm not alone in this regard. I felt this way from the beginning with Massie. I got to tell you, a lot of my audience at Breitbart, and it's a Marlow show, but it's a Breitbart show as well. So I try to be conscientious of both audiences, people who come just to hear my take on stuff and people who come because they're loyal to Breitbart. And my day job, which I am so grateful to have as editor-in-chief of Breitbart, I know I'm representing a wide swath of conservatives. My personal take can be different than my audience's take. That's okay. It's perfectly fine. A lot of my audience likes Thomas Massie because he is an American individual. He is someone who is a unique person. There's no one else like him, for good or for bad. And I think that's good. We want to encourage that. We want to encourage people to be unique individuals in this country. But overall, when you see someone who is a Republican representing a right-wing district and is consistently bucking the wildly popular Republican president, and is someone who accuses the wildly popular Republican president, at least among conservatives, that he's actually covering up for pedophiles, even though Donald Trump was the guy who kicked Epstein out of his clubs. He was the guy who tried to distance himself from Epstein. He's the guy who Jeffrey Epstein thought was evil. And now he acts, goes online and acts as though Trump is just covering up for Epstein. Wow, that's all of our lights here. That's exciting. It's not going to come through on radio, but it will come through in the pod. All right. Anyway, my point is I've got a clip for you that you're going to want to hear. This is from Stephen Miller. I'll tell you, there's almost no one more MAGA than I am. There really isn't. I was I'm famously on board with Trump. First guy on the bus. First guy on the MAGA train. 2015, before the escalator. I remember the moment we were interviewing him in New Hampshire, me and Bannon, on our SiriusXM show. And it was very clear he was going to run for president. Was going to have a very clear case that he could win. We're the first group to take him seriously. If there's one person on the bus before, it might have been Stephen Miller, my old friend from the West Los Angeles area growing up, about my age, now a fan favorite for great reason here. Here is his take on Massie. Let's play cut five, gentlemen.
16: Tom Massie betrayed America, betrayed you, and betrayed your children. The single most important issue affecting the future of our country is ending the mass third world invasion of America and reversing that invasion. And on the most important issue, on the most important vote, on the most important bill, on the most important day, Tom Massie sided with every House Democrat, every Senate Democrat, Hakeem Jeffries, Nancy Pelosi, and Chuck Schumer against President Trump, against the American people, and against you and your family. When the time came to vote for President Trump's signature border security and immigration enforcement bill, the bill to provide record funding for ICE and Border Patrol and mass deportation, Tom Massie voted no.
15: Other than Donald Trump, and on one hand, maybe along with Tom Homan and a couple others, the guy who's most responsible for helping us get our border secure is saying flat out, this guy has been a problem for me. I listened to that. Stephen Miller's got the utmost credibility, no one more credible in Trump's inner circle than that. And that's a very clear take. That's even clearer than I'm going to be. If Massie wins, I can handle it. He'll do some interesting stuff. He'll create content. He'll come with an interesting idea. It'll be thought-provoking. I'm more nuanced than that even. But I do think it's clear it's time for Kentucky to move on, I hope. I don't vote there, so you guys can choose who you want. So by all means, choose who you want. But I don't know if this is the guy. I think this is the guy who really fancies himself as a tweeter or a blogger or a podcaster, and not actually someone who's doing anything productive in the Congress. All right, I got some more Epstein clips. Massie clips talking about Epstein. This is important. Let's play cut six, please.
17: He's still in with the Epstein class. This is the Epstein administration, and they're attacking me for trying to get these files released.
18: And again, I'm going to say President Trump has not been accused of anything criminal here.
15: Yeah, so even the Democrats are now on board with him, and even media members have to correct him on this stuff. He said this is the Epstein administration. We can do better. This is the main point here, is that we can be excellent. We can try to get excellent people. And one thing that's noteworthy is it's generally a very tough thing to buck the president like this. Now, a lot of the narrative will be, if Massie loses, that this is AIPAC money. This is the Israel lobby. I don't think that's it. I'm not a big AIPAC fan, even though I'm a pro-Israel person. I think AIPAC is a lot of stuff I don't like. But there's so much money, foreign money, domestic, whatever it is, going into this race. The pattern here is that if you cross President Trump, your political career does not go very well. You can ask Ben Sasse this. You can ask who's our friend, Bill Cassidy from The Weeknd. You can ask all sorts of different people who took a stand against President Trump. And then that was the end of their career. That was the end of their political career. Mitt Romney, that's a good example. How many others were there that were just said that I'm going to make the point of my life is going to be to go against President Trump, and then that becomes the end of their relevance? Pat Toomey is another one. So many people who said Tom Tillis is going to go away. All of these people have something in common, and that thing in common is that if you go against President Trump, it's generally bad politics in Republican primaries. So don't make it a Jewish thing, even though I know Massie, by the way, in the past has tweeted anti-Semitic, which is a euphemism for Jew hatred, anti-Semitic memes. He's done this in the past. So, again, it's clout chasing. I don't know if he's an anti-Semite. I'm not going that far. But I'm saying that he's obsessed with the state of Israel, and he thinks that's a bigger threat than it is. And he also is one to share all sorts of things online that will get a lot of engagement but aren't productive for the discussion, from my view. That's it. That's all the time you need to spend on it for now. Do I got to run, guys? I'm not hearing Sean in my ear. I think I got to run. So I'm going to run. Okay, there is Sean. All right, I'm going to run. We got a lot of news. We'll come back with a Iran update. Come back with an update on Trump making money. Be right back.
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0: Harry from West Hollywood. 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
15: You guys think we're joking around here? I'm not joking around. I dedicate my whole life to the conservative movement, and then there's some grandstander or charlatan who doesn't actually cut from the debt, doesn't actually deliver wins for his district, but comes out and gets a lot of clout, and does all sorts of Jew baiting that goes on, just trying to get, trying to focus on the state of Israel versus every other state on earth. And then I'm not into it. It's just not going to be my thing. It might be your thing, but it's not going to be into my thing. So it's especially this moment now with all this rising anti-Semitism. There's a literal guy named Graham Platner who has a Nazi tattoo who the Democrats have already embraced. And you get Massey going on all these Democrat shows, left-wing shows, pandering to that crowd, even though he needs to win a Republican primary. I just don't have a lot of patience for it. It's just not my thing. If it's your thing, fine, whatever. I don't like it, but we can agree to disagree. But we get some new news about Platner is that not only is he a actual Nazi with an actual Nazi tattoo, but he has now been unearthed that he had put on Reddit, remember he posted all this crazy stuff on Reddit, I'm going to try to put this delicately for the conservative audience that I know listens to the radio, but he discussed on Reddit, let's say doing self-love in a porta potty that he'd not refer to as a porta potty, but, and he said that he was intoxicated by the blue water smell from the porta potty. And he really enjoys art of male genitals. He learned that too from him. So just a nasty piece of work. And I don't want to turn over the country to these people. And so when we have people in power and we have conservative districts, we need to make sure that we have the most solid people imaginable who are elected. And I think that's the name of the game here. Because what the left is doing now, they've got their marching orders. They've got their new talking points. And their new talking points is to brand all of us racist because they think that that is the move. The move is to try to make it so that every person who is right of center in this country is only operating out of racial hatred. And anyone who wants to redistrict in order to try to rebalance all the gerrymandering the Democrats have done, if they do that, then that is some sort of a racial oppression. And they think that's going to motivate enough of their base voters to go to the polls. We got some more footage. This is from the Roland Martin X account. This is an example of some of the protests that are going on for the redistricting as the Democrats try to use this to try to get some energy. Play cut 7, please, guys.
2: If you don't see an organizer with a bullhorn, you should question that organizer. Hey, hey, ho, ho, ho. These racist maps have got to go. Hey, hey, these racist maps have got to go. Ho, ho, these racist maps have got to go. Ho, ho, have got to go. That's right. Give it up for yourself, black people. Look at us, y'all. Look at this blackness in the face of adversity, in the face of erasure, in the face of division, in the face of everything racism. We stand united.
15: Wow. I love her blackness and mine. That's all I have to say to that. So I have an index where I check in to see how the left is doing, and it is how high quality their chants are, because they out-chant us. I think this is clear. Pull the guys in the L.A. studio. Do any of you think that the right has better chants than the left? None of you do. Give me an update in the break. They have much better chants. So I'm looking at, if they have high-quality chants, I start getting intimidated. And when all they've got is, hey, hey, ho, ho, these racist maps have got to go, it does make me think that this could be a good issue for us, because this might not be effective, because that's just very lazy. It's not great chanting. It's just selling to the public that the maps are racist when the Democrats do the same stuff. It's going to be tough for them. And I don't think they're that inspired, or else they would have come up with a better chant. But we're going to monitor the situation. We always monitor. We're adding this to the list of the many things we monitor on the Marlo show, but not a fantastic chant. See, I played the clip yesterday. I should play it again because it's just such a classic. Play cut 3, Ayanna Pressley.
2: Just tell the truth. There are people in this hostile anti-black administration that would rather black Americans pick cotton than pick the president, than pick their congressperson, than pick a
0: Senator.
21: So, to quote Daniel West, junior producer on the show, who I think had the best take on this, she's reaching back too far. It's the even if there are racists among us, and I don't consort with any of them on my day-to-day Breitbart News, I have a track record of promoting women and minorities, according to the New York Times. So that's my bona fides. But even if I did consort with racists, none of them would say blacks need to be picking cotton. They would have a much more updated reference point than that. So it's the point that I'm trying to make, and I got one more example when we go on the other side of the break, of what's happening on the Bay Area of California, where they continue to try to trans the kids. They have not stopped. Woke has not stopped. They just laid low for a little bit. But overall, if we start playing with fire, where we have Republicans electing conservative districts who live to give Republicans a hard time, as much as the Republicans, as Prager calls them, the stupid party, we are going to give power to the evil party, the people who want to trans the kids, the people who are godless, and the people who think that any act of opposing their agenda is an act of overt racism. We'll be right back. Much more to come on the Alex Marlowe Show.
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26: There's an update on a shooting at a mosque complex in Southern California.
27: Police in San Diego say two teenage suspects opened fire at the Islamic Center of San Diego, killing three men before killing themselves.
28: We are considering this a hate crime until it's not.
27: Police Chief Scott Wall.
28: So we have our two suspects that are deceased. We have three victims at the Islamic Center. All three are adults, for a total of five people that are deceased.
27: Aerial footage showed more than a dozen children holding hands and being walked out of the parking lot during the police response.
28: All of the kids are safe.
27: Wall says a security guard was among the victims and that the two suspects were found dead in a vehicle stopped in the middle of a road nearby. Audio courtesy KGTV. I'm Jennifer King.
29: The Sandy fire that started in Ventura County is now over 1,300 acres as it enters Los Angeles County. It started behind a house in Simi Valley late yesterday morning and quickly spread during windy conditions. About 500 firefighters are battling the flames from the ground and the air. Several structures are now in ashes, and evacuations continued in parts of Ventura and L.A. counties. The Borough Fire, burning in the San Gabriel Mountains, now 30 acres in size. Flames were first reported just before 1:30 yesterday afternoon. Now here's National Weather Service meteorologist Andrew Rourke with your Answer weather forecast.
30: Really nice day on tap today. Totally sunny skies out there, courtesy of a little offshore flow. That offshore flow will bring warmer conditions to the area. Coastal temperatures warming up into the mid-70s through the lower 80s, while the valleys warm further into the mid-80s and the upper 80s, perhaps even a few isolated 90-degree readings as well.
29: Right now, 68 LA, 71 in Fullerton. Larry Marino in the Answer Newsroom.
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13: I just can't imagine, first of all, ever trying to do self-pleasure in a porta potty. But then picture Graham Blattner. He's there. He's doing something unspeakable in a porta potty because he's turned on by the blue liquid. And he's thinking, I'm going to run for Senate one day, despite my Nazi tattoo, as a Democrat. And I'm going to get Elizabeth Warren's endorsement. I'm going to get Bernie Sanders' endorsement. Crazy world we're living in. I was talking to Sean. We got our poll back. And 100% of the guys in the booth in L.A. said that Democrats do have superior chance. But we're going to out my friend Julie Hartman. She said that Democrats are not clever. Sean and I disagree with her. We say that they are clever and they have terrible ideas. They're always wrong, but their cleverness is what gets them back in the game. And that's why we can't turn over the country to these people. And Sean cited, think about MS Now and the high quality of their broadcast, despite the fact that no one has anything to say. And I got an MS Now clip that I could not believe that I want to share with all of you. Let's play cut one, please, guys.
14: What about this passage from Mike Johnson declaring that our rights do not derive from government? They come from you, our creator and Heavenly Father. Is this him putting God over the Declaration of Independence? McKay?
16: I actually think that idea is not wholly uncommon. I mean, the idea that we have certain inalienable rights that come from God can be read in a fairly benign way, which is basically that we have innate human rights that are constitution.
13: That was Katie Turr is the anchor who's constant fixture on MS Now and who looked shocked that inalienable rights come from God. Well, Katie, where else do they come from if not from God? And yes, God is above the Declaration. In fact, if not for God, there wouldn't have been one. Imagine that. So, fantastic. So, McKay Coppins is the guy who answers, who is put in a very uncomfortable spot. He's a writer for The Atlantic who is a liberal, but he draws on his faith for a lot of his writing. So, he was in a very bad spot there because he knows that absolutely normal religious people do regard America as exceptional and created in the eyes of God. And that's how most religious people think. But just the thought that you could rise the level of MSNBC anchor of any sort of major news channel and not understand that most Americans, I think, fundamentally understand that inalienable rights do come from God, or else they're not inalienable. If they come from man, they can be alienable. So pretty awesome. But look, that's how they have such terrible ideas, but it looks slick. And that's the whole key. And that's why they get away with so much. Okay. Something that does not look slick, but is very troubling to me. And I want to note this. I was saying how woke is not dead. Woke is only taking a break. This is one where you're going to miss the visuals here if you are not watching on Salem News Channel or on the podcast feed, YouTube, Rumble, on Spotify now. We're working on getting the videos up on Apple, so you never have to miss the visuals of a show. Those of you in the car, this is wild stuff. So you guys are probably familiar with Scott Wiener, who is the Democrat California state senator, who is one of the most radical people in the country. He represents San Mateo County and San Francisco and parts of an area of its far left part of the country. And he's constantly trying to come up with the most woke stuff imaginable. And he's outdone himself this time. Let's play this cut here. 4.

0: this is the proverbial, I don't know whether to laugh or cry. This is a man who's in drag, got some fake breasts going, and is dressed as a pig. So it's a pig nose, pig ears, all sorts of pink, and singing Scott Wiener is a girl's best friend, even though this is a guy. Pretty disgusting. I caught this on the Libs of TikTok account, which apparently got this from something called Women Are Real. Who knows if women are real? It is not stopping. There's a big controversy now out in California where we've got another man who keeps beating women on the in California track. As I've noted, Gavin Newsom will not rest until not a single woman is on the podium for prep girls track. So a trans high school athlete has sparked the way California Post phrased it, a shocking podium decision where this man shared the podium with a girl because it's becoming very... it's getting a lot of publicity that a man named A.B. Hernandez keeps winning first place in things like the long jump, the high jump, and the triple jump in the CIF, California Interscholastic Federation Southern Section Championships. So it's the man keeps beating girls, and the CIF allows for it. Much of the media encourages this stuff. No one in the Democrat Party, which is runs the state and runs the media. I saw this headline, it was a few days ago, but I can't resist bringing it up. Recall that there is a mayor of a city in Southern California who was a Chinese spy and pled guilty to acting as a foreign agent for China. This is how NBC News framed it on X, the Everything app. The resignation of a Southern California mayor who pleaded guilty to acting as a foreign agent for China has sparked backlash and reignited fears of anti-Asian discrimination. So that's what it is. It's all Asians, by the way. We consider all Asians equal to the CCP spies. But they're concerned about the discrimination, the backlash against Asians because Arcadia Mayor Eileen Wang was a actual Chinese spy and got elected in a Southern California city. A city that rapidly became majority Chinese. Wasn't always like that, Arcadia. So, all right. This is where we need to be careful here because the Democrats are so horrible. And that's why we need to make sure we're staying straight and narrow. And a lot of the press right now is regarding Donald Trump's presidential gold rush, is the way it's been framed by Axios. But this $1.8 billion anti-weaponization fund, Justice Department under Todd Blanche, who is clearly trying to get bumped up from acting to actual attorney general and was Trump's former lawyer, he announced a taxpayer fund to compensate MAGA allies, January 6th defendants, others who claim political persecution. I think many of them claiming it, I think, from a reasonable place. And it stems from Trump's $10 billion IRS lawsuit. And Democrats are calling it unprecedented corruption. And they're going to threaten to impeach him. Like, they will try to impeach him for this should they win the House, raising the stakes in the midterms. I don't love this one. I don't love it. I think it's very clumsy. I think you can make a lot of kind of amusing jokes about how the Democrats do this exact same thing, but they are much more clever about it, to Sean's point. Is that they're much more clever about this than we are. That we don't just say we're just going to hand out money to the J6 prisoners and to people who we like in MAGA from the government. We're not going to take taxpayer money and just dole it out to our political allies. That's a bad precedent. The Democrats do it, but they do it by starting nonprofits. They do it by starting NGOs. They start it, then they'll have a company which doesn't have the same disclosures, and you have a few layers of protection. And the Democrats would do it that way, which should be illegal, but it's not. But they at least have the decency to lie about it to us. So remember the Inflation Reduction Act that was loaded with all sorts of different pork for left-wing causes? We can go through all the stuff, which, of course, it raised the inflation. But I think it should have been illegal. Those of you who have been with the show know I've made this point in the past. To call something the Inflation Reduction Act when it actually added to inflation is probably should have been illegal. But basically, the Democrats have figured out a way to create a nonprofit that get money to their allies from taxpayer funds, which is disgusting. But at least they have the decency to be dishonest about it. Trump's just flat out saying we're just going to give an anti-weaponization fund. I don't know how this holds up, and I'm just not sure if the money is not going to end up getting to people. And I have a lot of sympathy for people who get this money. It just seems like the sort of thing that's very challenging to defend. And I don't like that spot. I don't like being put in a spot where there's something that's really hard to defend if you're a Trump supporter, as I am. Another one. Trump's making a ton of personal stock trades. So his latest financial disclosure showing 3,700 individual stock trades in the last quarter, which is a 10x increase over previous quarters. So, and these are big companies and as well as some sort of up and coming companies. Trump is not making the trades himself. People control his wealth. And so this is one where I do think there's probably layers of protection where there is plausible deniability. Trump's really involved and active with this stuff. White House, of course, denying conflict. But again, it's noteworthy because when you see a drastic uptick in trades, it does put your staunch defenders on defense. And that's not a great spot right now if you look at the polls. So if you look at the Real Clear Politics average, Trump's polling is the lowest it's been this administration. The Iran war continues to drag on and it's going to drag on. We got what's being framed as insane demands from Iran to try to wrap the war up. They want America paying them reparations. Not going to happen. They want all the sanctions lifted and they want more enrichment. So there is not a realistic thing. They're not going to be doing any enrichment. I don't think they're going to get reparations. I do think this is why I've always liked the toll idea. So if there's a toll in the Strait of Hormuz and the America can kind of coordinate it with Iran, we wet our beak a little bit. They can rebuild their country with money from the Strait and we know what's going on. I think that's sort of the win-win of all wins. That was the original idea I thought Trump came up with. I hope that's what is the final idea. But we're not paying them reparations. And, of course, when all the sanctions lift, I think a lot of sanctions will be lifted if they stop enrichment. But all in all, we are not at a solution. Trump said that he was on the verge of bombing Iran, by the way. We got a cut of this. Play cut 14, guys.
1: How close were you to striking Iran? You said you were going to attack. Did you have planes in the air?
2: I was an hour away. We're all set to go. You're talking about yesterday.
1: Yes.
2: We were going to be striking very... It would have been happening right now. Yeah, it was all done. The boats, the ships are all loaded. They're loaded to the brim. And we're all set to start.
0: So he was ready to go, ready to bomb Iran, and he needs this thing to wrap up for political purposes. Again, it's not panic mode with the polls because, again, if we get out of the war soon, I had set the beginning of the summer as kind of my soft deadline, and that is coming up, Memorial Day weekend, this weekend, sort of the unofficial start of the summer. I thought this was about right, try to wrap this thing up. Iran knows dragging it out will hurt Trump politically. So this is the thing. And then if Trump gets hurt politically, so he's getting hurt by, I think, the good he's attempting to do with the Iran war, where, again, a nuclear Iran is way worse than $5 gas prices. Sorry, it just is. So we got that issue. And then we got the Thomas Masseys of the world who are trying to frame it so that Donald Trump is the real bad guy in the Epstein scandal. Though, and what is the risk here? The risk here is that if Donald Trump does not get the train on the tracks, which I think he will, I'm still optimistic that he will, if we don't do that sometime soon, then what's going to happen is we're turning over the country, not just to the Masseys of the world. He'd be the least of the problems. It's the Scott Wieners of the world. It's the Ayanna Presleys of the world. It's these nuts who are completely obsessed with racism, and they're the worst grifters imaginable. Recall the American Federation of Teachers boss, Randy Weingarten, who is one of the top Democrat activists. Every thing we know about this group is that they're really just organizers for the Democrats. She tapped union resources worth of $1.4 million to write a manifesto book. So this is supposed to be someone who's helping your kids. She's been charged with the biggest teachers union. Education's only gotten worse since she got in charge of that union. And she's taking $1.4 million that gets sent to that union to spend on a book. And the book is called Why Fascists Fear Teachers, adding to the myth that those who oppose the teachers union are fascists. We are really playing with fire here in this country. We've got to get focused here. We'll be right back with more on The Alex Marlowe Show.
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5: Xi and Trump have gone at it with, you know, tariffs and

0: illnesses and diseases, heart disease, stroke, Alzheimer's, ED, lots of different things that people are dealing with. 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

0: I'd love to shout out my team on the show. Greg Evan, Sean McConnell, Roger Wicker Jr., Rick Locke, Garrett Shawley, Matt Sybil, Junior Producer Ricky, Missy Callahan, John Cassio, Daniel West, our ombudsman. And shout out to Eric and Josh for helping me out here. And Marcus here in Salem and Chicago. So having a good time here. Nice setup here. We have a kind of a depressing show today. I'm tempted to poll the audience. I mean, what's less erotic, the drag queen Piggy from the Bay Area or self-love in the porta potty with Graham Platner? Like, what is more disturbing? Just man, dark times. I blame the internet. I really do. We've got some good news though. We've got some breaking news. Donald Trump has endorsed Ken Paxton, apparently, in the Texas primary for the Republican Party, which is fantastic. Paxton is a longtime ally of us at Breitbart and is someone who really shows a man of action and initiative and is someone who is out there trying to, I think, advance the conversation in a more conservative way. He's at the cutting edge of things like standing up to the big tech masters of the universe. He is, of course, solid on immigration and guns, et cetera, and far superior to rhinoceros John Cornyn. And I think that we want to have as few rhinoceroses in the Senate as possible, particularly from deep red areas. So I don't think Trump would have done this if he didn't think that Paxton's going to win. So that's my take here. So I'm looking forward to seeing how this develops, but potentially a pretty big positive here, I'm hoping. Okay, other stuff that I wanted to get to wrap up the show. I tried to have some variety for you guys today. Stephen Colbert's show is wrapping up, and he played a clip of some of the worst moments of the show for some reason. He's gotten very lazy in his last few days. He's kind of eating during the middle of the show for some reason earlier this week. Let's play cut eight. I enjoyed this one. Go ahead.
1: During the 2016 presidential election, we were doing a live special on Showtime and no commercial breaks. And

0: As the results started to come in, it became clear that we had planned for a different outcome. We were so sure that the New York Times prediction needle was right, we hired a bunch of naked male models with the words, "I'm with her," painted on their full plump butts. Sadly, all of those models had to be put down. But first, we tried to save the bit. And as the outcome became clear, we repainted their butts to say, "We're."
1: It's just great that he gave us this because it's just another humiliation. But just how do you stay in the air when you've been so partisan for so long? It should be illegal. Obviously, just there to campaign for Democrats. And you love to see him go. I think that's great. It's great news. One other thing that's positive that I want to bring up, which is terrific. It's something that I've been touting a lot on the show. You guys hear me say this on the show, and yet it has not got a ton of press, is that what Trump is doing in terms of trying to make drug prices more affordable for Americans is fantastic. It came up in my podcast interview with Robert F. Kennedy last week. But he's even recruiting new people who were anti-Trump in the past to appreciate what he's doing with his TrumpRx.gov. He's even got Mark Cuban on board. I got a couple cuts of this. Let's do 12 first, guys.
2: 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Sometimes they're better. With the same dosage, the same effectiveness, and the same active ingredients, yet many consumers do not think to ask for them. They don't know about them. By incorporating this massive catalog of low-cost generics at TrumpRx.gov, consumers will now have one source to ensure that they're getting the lowest possible cost on their prescriptions.
1: Just good stuff. It's hard to add to it, but just note that of all the past presidents, I think I went through like 10 of them before the show, no one's lowered the price of drugs. So drug prices have always gone up. It's been a guarantee. It's been like death and taxes, and Trump is actually lowering them. It's just a massive accomplishment that gets almost no attention because that would make Trump look good. Let's play cut 13 with Mark Cuban, a former Trump hater.
3: 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And the reason for that is Republicans want cheaper drugs, independents want cheaper drugs, Democrats want cheaper drugs, and together, I think we're going to do something special. What makes Cost Plus Drugs different is that when you click through TrumpRx to our site, not only will you see a great price, but you'll see our actual cost and that we only mark it up 15%. And what makes this incredible, Mr. President, all the volume and all the people that are going to come from the site, as our volumes go up, our costs go down, which means we'll be ending up charging less to people over a period of time.
1: It's a beautiful thing, and that's why the president does deserve credit, and that's why we want people in our Congress. We're going to help him get his agenda through. I think ideally, if you're in the Senate, if you're in the Congress, that should be the focus, and people who are standing in his way are just making it easier for the trans piggy freaks and the guys who self-pleasure in the porta potties. That's the message for today. Go in peace to love and serve the Lord, and thanks for listening and watching.
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16: SR News, I'm John Scott. A long-awaited endorsement, President Trump has endorsed Texas Attorney General Ken Paxton, supercharging his effort to oust incumbent Senator John Cornyn in a Republican primary runoff. A former U.S. Air Force intelligence specialist who defected to Iran remains a major national security concern.
17: Monica Witt once worked in Air Force intelligence and counterintelligence operations, gaining access to sensitive information before defecting to Iran. U.S. officials say she later attended anti-American events in Tehran, converted to Islam, and shared classified defense details with Iran's Revolutionary Guard. Authorities have offered a $200,000 reward for information leading to her capture, but Witt is believed to still be inside Iran. Her case is raising new questions about insider threats and ideological shifts within the military. Willie Nelson reporting.
16: This is SRN News.
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15: Fighting for free speech. Western civilization. And delivering common sense for the American people. Ladies and gentlemen, here's Scott Jennings.
27: President Trump has made his decision on who to endorse in the Texas Senate race. We'll tell you who got the nod. Word came down just a few minutes ago. That news to you here in just a moment. 1,000 babies born to Chinese mothers in the United States. There is a Chinese birth tourism center where that is happening, and reporter Jenny Teer joins us live today with her investigation, and White House border czar Tom Homan joins the show with an update on the president's border security and deportation efforts. Today is Tuesday, May the 19th. I'm Scott Jennings, reporting for Salem Broadcasting live from New York City. And on this day in 1962 at Madison Square Garden.
28: Happy birthday to you. Happy birthday Mr. President. Happy birthday to you.
27: Perhaps the most famous rendition of Happy Birthday ever sung, Marilyn Monroe serenading President John F. Kennedy. As for today's news, and this is breaking just a few moments ago, President Trump endorsed Texas Attorney General Ken Paxton in the Texas Senate primary. The incumbent there is John Cornyn. The president has decided to go in a different direction. The president posting in part on Truth Social. Ken is a true MAGA warrior who has always delivered for Texas and will continue to do so in the United States Senate. And Trump noted that, quote, John Cornyn is a good man and I worked well with him, but he was not supportive of me when times were tough. Now, this is a runoff. The election is in a week. Early voting started yesterday. I suspect the Texas Republican electorate will take Trump's endorsement very seriously. The Democrat here is James Tallarico, who believes there are six genders, among other things. It is a massive day for election news, primary day in America. If you live in Alabama, Georgia, Kentucky, Idaho, Oregon, or Pennsylvania, you have an election going on today. Let's start with Alabama, where open primaries for U.S. Senate and governor are taking place. Senator Tommy Tuberville is returning home to run for governor. He'll cruise to the Republican nomination tonight, and that sets up a rematch with former Alabama Senator Doug Jones, the Democrat who Tuberville defeated 6 years ago. Advantage Tuberville in Alabama. In the race to replace Tuberville in the Senate, Trump has endorsed a congressman named Barry Moore, and it seems to be a close primary with two other folks in the mix, former Navy SEAL Jared Hudson and the current Attorney General Steve Marshall. If none get 50%, the race goes to a runoff. Speaking of Navy SEALs, yesterday we previewed the race for Kentucky's 4th Congressional District between Ed Gallrine, the Trump-endorsed challenger, to Congressman Thomas Massie. This one's going down to the wire. Polls close tonight, 6 o'clock Eastern, in the Bluegrass State. There isn't anyone in Congress that Trump dislikes more than Thomas Massie. And the president let loose on Massie today while surveying the East Wing construction project at the White House. Listen to the president. Cut one.
0: Thomas Massie's a terrible congressman. He's been a terrible congressman from day one. Dealing with him is just a horrible. I don't think he's a Republican. I think he's actually a Democrat. He's not a libertarian. You know, sometimes they say he's really a Democrat. He votes against us all the time. He voted against the border wall. He voted against men playing in women's sports. He voted against transgender for everybody, the mutilization of your children. He voted against, again, open borders.
27: Kentucky also has an open Senate seat with the retirement of Mitch McConnell. Now, Trump has endorsed Andy Barr, and he is expected to win the primary tonight. That race likely Republican in the fall. In Georgia, two big races on the ballot, governor and Senate. It seems likely that Lieutenant Governor Burt Jones, who is endorsed by Trump, and healthcare CEO Rick Jackson, who has spent millions of his own fortune, are heading to a runoff in the governor's race. Brian Kemp is term limited in Georgia. The likely Democrat there, Keisha Lance Bottoms, former mayor of Atlanta. On the Senate side, three names to know. The first one is Derek Dooley, endorsed by Brian Kemp. He's a former head football coach at the University of Tennessee. He's running against two Republican congressmen, Mike Collins and Buddy Carter. Again, if nobody gets 50%, the top two advance to a runoff on June the 16th. This is for the right to face the incumbent Democrat Senator John Ossoff. Lots to pour over tonight on CNN. I'll be joining special election coverage this evening at 5 o'clock with Jake Tapper, 8 o'clock with Anderson Cooper, and 10 o'clock for Election Night in America, anchored by Sarah Seidner. We'll hope you join us there. In other news, we have to talk about the disturbing videos coming out yesterday from the Manhattan courthouse where Luigi Mangione is on trial for the murder of healthcare CEO Brian Thompson. There was a hearing yesterday, and I want you to listen to these people outside the hearing who had press passes, and they were outside the courthouse. Cut number three.
1: children are better off without him. They need to learn to not be like their dad.
2: Well, and enjoy the blood money, kids.
3: I'm standing on business with Brian Thompson. I don't give a millions of Americans.
2: I liked it.
3: Millions of Americans suffer every single day. Participates in social murder. That's what we're
2: mass social murder. He's responsible for more deaths than Osama bin Laden. And I remember Americans celebrating when Osama bin Laden was killed.
27: Somehow, these mentally unwell Luigi superfans were granted press passes. How did that happen, by the way? These violent radicals in New York masquerading as journalists outside of the Mangione court hearing. Ashley Rojas, Lena Weisbrot, and Abril Rios, they are self-described Mangionistas. That's who they are. They're out there among us, people who believe that we'd be better off if certain people that they don't like would just die. What does it say about our society nowadays when people feel like they can say these things so blatantly and out in the open, while on camera, while being recorded? These women know they won't be punished for what they're doing. They'll face no social consequences. But our society faces consequences, doesn't it? This political vigilantism is spreading. The arsonist who burned down the Palisades in Los Angeles, cut from the same cloth, did it to strike back, he said, against the billionaires. The man who tried to shoot up the White House Correspondents' Dinner, his manifesto clearly influenced by this modern leftist discourse. Democratic politicians like Alexandria Ocasio-Cortez egg this on, demonizing people in our country who happen to be successful, who work hard, who have talent. She says if someone has been successful, they must inherently be corrupt. And when something is corrupt, well, don't worry, some radical will come along to take matters into their own hands. The demand for violent revolution and the willingness to meet that demand is all around us. Minnesota, the likely candidate for Democrats in the U.S. Senate there, Peggy Flanagan, she's the current lieutenant governor, she told people there to put their bodies on the line to stop the federal government from enforcing immigration laws. And many people did take her up on that. Two are now dead because of it. Sonny Hostin, one of the stars of ABC's The View talk show, called for a rebellion yesterday on The View's podcast. Take a listen to this in cut number 6.
4: You know, you want to lead by example and you want to be above the fray. That is not how this Republican, Trumplican party works. Mm-hmm. And we are feeling the result of not having a resistance. A valuable resistance.
5: You do really have to watch Andor, let me tell you.
4: That's I all know, about you've resistance. Been telling me about you. Andor. Well, we're such both sci-fi and fantasy fans.
5: It'll change your life, and it's all about forming a rebellion.
4: I'm gonna start that. 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
4: True resistance.
27: 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More on the Maine Senate candidate, Graham Plattner. Very disturbing when we come back here on the Scott Jennings Show. 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
7: 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One man standing tall against the leftist mob. Here's Scott Jennings.
27: It's Tuesday, May the 19th. Scott Jennings broadcasting from New York City today. Election night for many states in America. We'll be tracking the primary results this evening on CNN. I do want to give you a word about the Gulf of America cruise. Haven't spoken about it in a few days because the cabins are flying off the shelves, so to speak, but there are a few left. 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I'll be there. Mike Gallagher will be there. Larry O'Connor will be there. It's going to be a lot of fun. We'll honor the 250th anniversary of our nation. We'll sail around the Gulf of America in and out of Lauderdale over the course of a week in mid-November. It's going to be a lot of fun. Gulf of America cruise. Text the word cruise to 94878. All right, we need to talk about the state of Maine, and we need to talk about what the Democrats have done in the state of Maine, elevating this lunatic named Graham Plattner to become their nominee for the United States Senate. He will run against Susan Collins, the incumbent Republican, in the fall. Now, Graham Plattner, we've talked about him before, has a lot of problems. Some of those problems include having a Nazi tattoo on his chest, which he later claimed he didn't know was a Nazi tattoo, even though he was simultaneously claiming to be a military historian. Folks, it was a Nazi tattoo. He knew it was a Nazi tattoo when he got it, and now he's lying about whether he knew about it. But this goes to the core of who Graham Plattner is, someone who would get a Nazi tattoo and lie to you about the origins of said tattoo. Plattner comes from the radical left wing of the Democratic Party. He is endorsed by the likes of Elizabeth Warren and all those folks on the left. He's one of these revolutionaries out there who I think eggs on some of the worst tendencies of the left that we're seeing right now. In fact, let's listen to Graham Plattner in cut number 10.
10: Welcome back to Lever Time. I'm still on the road speaking with Graham Plattner.
13: I do 100% believe that a political revolution is entirely necessary.
14: Yeah.
13: Bernie does too.
27: Speaking of revolutions, at the same time we have this Luigi stuff going on, at the same time we have so many on the left who seem to be justifying violence. There is new reporting about Graham Plattner today. And I'm going to try to speak about it, and I want to tell you up front, it's very, very lewd and lurid. Some of the things I'm going to read to you are in quotations, because they are Graham Plattner's own words. Fox News exposed Graham Plattner's perverted public behavior. It seems that Graham Plattner had been posting on a public site called Reddit about his fetish for masturbating in public restrooms. You know, the kinds of porta potties that you use at sporting events and festivals, you know, big, like a church picnic maybe. Graham Plattner went on the internet and described his desires to masturbate in porta potties in great detail. He bragged about it. He also said in his posts that he had an admiration for the kinds of graffiti that you sometimes see drawn in public restrooms and in porta potties. He vividly described on these Reddit posts a penis drawing that he had seen. Where do they find these people, by the way? This is who the Democrats are promoting. He described this penis drawing in extraordinarily graphic detail. He had great admiration for it. So the Democratic Party has advanced a radical left-wing Nazi tattoo-having lunatic who wants to masturbate in porta potties and admire the penis drawings therein to run for the United States Senate and perhaps the most important race on the map. Ladies and gentlemen, I think it's fair to argue the Democrats have not yet figured out how to communicate with the rest of normal America. Graham Plattner, I would tell you to Google it, but I don't want to ruin your algorithms. We got to take a break. When we come back, Ashley Henson from Iowa joins us here on the Scott Jennings Show.
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17: Houses are threatened in Southern California where the Sandy Fire exploded Monday morning, quickly burning over 1,000 acres and at least one home. More from Jason Nathanson.
18: People in Simi Valley told to evacuate now.
19: You never think it's going to be you, right? You're always going to think it's going to be somebody else, but here we are.
18: Firefighting crews were ready to jump on the flames. Fire danger all over California has been high for days, with strong dry winds throughout the state. Planes and helicopters were quickly up in the air.
19: I understand these guys are the best of the best, so fighting structure fires.
18: Police think the fire was started when a tractor clearing brush hit a rock, causing a spark. I'm Jason Nathanson.
17: Meta is telling its North American employees to work from home Wednesday. Tammy Trujillo has the latest.
20: That's the day it plans to lay off 10% of its workforce. Affected employees will be notified that morning. Some 7,000 employees will be shifted into new roles at the company. The job cuts come as the social media and tech giant incorporates more artificial intelligence into its operations. I'm Tammy Trujillo.
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22: Look for a really nice day today. No clouds at all. It's totally sunny skies. High temperatures warming from yesterday. Look for mid-70s to the lower 80s across the coasts, while the valleys soar into the mid-80s through the upper 80s.
17: Checking our current conditions right now, 74 in L.A. It's 78 in Fullerton. Larry Marino on the Answer with breaking news and talk you can trust.
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3: And welcome back to the Scott Jennings Show. One of the most important Senate races in America this year, taking place in Iowa. And that race is to replace the retiring Republican Senator Joni Ernst. Now, Democrats in Iowa have a hot primary going on. Representative Josh Turek and State Senator Zach Walls are duking it out on the Dem side. The Republican nominee here will be Congresswoman Ashley Hinson, who is just wrapping up a 99-county tour across the state of Iowa, making her case. And she joins us live to discuss. Ashley, welcome back to the Scott Jennings Show.
5: Great to be with you. Thanks for having me on.
3: Well, I'm glad to see you and talk to you. The last time I think we were together, I was out in Iowa, and we were at your famous barbecue bash. And then, like a week later, your whole world turned upside down. You were running for Congress at that point. Joni Ernst said she's going to retire, and now you're running for the United States Senate. Give us an update on the campaign so far.
5: Yes. Well, first of all, let me say thank you to your listeners, for many of them have supported me in this wild journey in the last couple of months as I've taken on this U.S. Senate campaign statewide. It's a great honor to serve Iowans in Congress. And so when Joni, of course, made the decision that she was not going to seek another term, I knew it was a great opportunity for me to step up and continue my service. At the heart of everything I do, I'm a working mom. You got a chance to meet my teenage boys when you were out here in Iowa. You know what challenges a family faces, because you've got one yourself, and that's what I think I can bring to the table, and have a strong record of delivering on those priorities for Iowans, whether it's, again, the issues facing our families, the issues facing our farmers. I have been traveling over the entire state. I just wrapped up my 99-county tour yesterday, and so I've literally been all over the state hearing directly from Iowans about what their priorities are, and so I look forward to continuing to bring that dose of Iowa common sense to Washington. And you're right, this is going to be a very, very critical race to maintaining the Senate majority this year.
3: Yeah, actually, you might be the most normal, regular person seeking political office in the United States of America this year, which, by the way, is a good thing. We need more regular, normal people going to Washington. Why don't you tell us a little bit about your background, your family, your journey to Congress, and sort of why you got into politics?
5: Yeah. Well, I guess the bar is kind of low for what normal is in Congress then, Scott. But I will say this, that I do try to bring like that Iowa mom to the table in everything that I do. I put that filter on as we're making decisions, having conversations, whether I'm asking questions. But my background, actually, I was a journalist before I was a politician. So I always joke, like, if you can get out of bed at 2 a.m. in the middle of Iowa, in the middle of winter when it's 20 below zero, you can do just about anything. And so I certainly served as a news anchor and reporter for 11 years, then decided I wanted to actually do something about it. I'd been talking about it for years, covering policy, knew what worked well, what didn't, and knew how to work with people, because as a journalist, you're supposed to be nonpartisan. I at least brought that to the table, but had always been a conservative. So ran for the state house in 2016, ran for Congress and flipped a seat from Democrat to Republican in 2020. And I've been able to deliver for for my district since then. And so when I look at my background and kind of what I bring to the table, at the heart of what I do, I'm a storyteller. That's what I think Washington needs more of. There's a lot of chaos and dysfunction. That's what infuriates people about politics. I think families just want life to feel manageable again. And so that's why, again, I try to bring that normal common sense versus crazy to the table here. And whether it's people raising kids or starting out or living on a fixed income or farming, right? That's what people want, is someone who's going to tell their stories in the right way.
3: Ashley Hinson is our guest. She's running for Senate in Iowa. And Ashley, you've been traveling the state, as you mentioned, 99 counties. You visited them all. What's the number one thing you learned while you were out on the road?
5: Yeah, I think people are frustrated with D.C. They're happy to see the movement that we've made in peeling back the layers of the onion, getting rid of some of the waste, fraud, and abuse in the government, reducing the size and scope of government, right? We had Biden's auto pen disaster for 4 years of policies that took our country in the wrong direction and made us less safe. But people at the end of the day are sick of people, looking at Congress and the powerful people there that seen them profit while everyday working families are struggling. It's why I'm trying to lead the charge on banning trading on prediction markets, right, for members of Congress. I don't trade stocks, for example. I stopped doing that when I got to Congress because I want my people to know, hey, Ashley's making a decision based on the best interest of Iowa, not on the best interest of her financial portfolio. Life's too expensive, and I think the liberal agenda makes it worse, not better. And Iowans are smart, hardworking, common sense people, and they get that. So I think what I've heard is that they understand Democrats want to spend more, they want to regulate more, they want to tax more, and then they don't seem surprised when hardworking families can't get ahead. And so that frustration is what I hear out on the campaign trail.
3: Obviously, Iowa, known for its agriculture and farming community. You no doubt talk to a lot of farmers and folks in that business out on your 99-county tour. How are they feeling about the economy right now? What are the things going well in agriculture, and what are the things they're most concerned about?
5: Yeah. Well, actually, my 99th county stop in Decatur County was to a small family farm, and their biggest concerns are, how are they going to continue to stay in business and make ends meet? Input costs are really high for our farmers. Fertilizer and making sure that that's accessible to them, that's a huge concern. And then markets, right? So they are encouraged by seeing President Trump and what tactics he's taken with the U.S. trade rep and Secretary Bessent and Secretary Lutnick, and trying to make sure we're getting some good trade deals and more market access for them. Things have been tough for several years. No new trade deals under President Biden. So as I'm out talking to our family farmers, they want markets, not checks. And so that's what I've been really focused on delivering in Congress. We just passed a great policy through last week, E15, which right now there is a waiver that's granted every year. The EPA already grants it every year. So we just want to get rid of a regulation and make it so that that can be sold year round. If we do that, that's an incredible market for our producers to have a market domestically. But then we need to continue to focus on, where are other places where we continue to sell Iowa beef and American beef? Where can we continue to sell more of our soybeans? And so that's what I continue to hear on the ground as I travel through the state.
3: Ashley Hinson, running for the United States Senate in Iowa. She's our guest on the Scott Jennings Show today. Ashley, you're currently serving in Congress, and the House Republicans did just pass a farm bill through the House that's now going over to the Senate. It's been a lot of years since we had a farm bill passed in this country. What are you hearing out of the Senate? Are we going to see final passage on a farm bill this year? I know it's important to Iowa.
5: Yeah, well, I just about did a backflip on the House floor when we got it passed, because I've been advocating for this for years. Basically, since I got to Congress, we needed to get a farm bill done. I think at the end of the day, when I talk about, our farmers, they work really hard. They're good people. They just, again, they want markets, not checks. The way we do that is by providing the certainty and the programs that they know and trust and they can use to be able to do their jobs really well. And so that's why I was so encouraged by the farm bill we were able to get across the finish line in a bipartisan fashion. So I think we sent a pretty clear message to the U.S. Senate. Hey, get your butts moving. Let's get a farm bill done. It's time to get that across the finish line, because it's what our producers deserve. So I think a farm bill getting across the finish line in the Senate, couple that with a couple of really good trade deals, and I think things will be looking up for American agriculture very, very quickly.
27: Ashley, tell me how the people in Iowa are processing the current debate over immigration and border security. I think closing the border and having no releases at the southern border for the last 12 months is really one of the president's most dramatic achievements of his second term. I know there is a balance in a farm state like Iowa getting violent illegal aliens out versus the labor issue that goes on with American agriculture. How do you balance that in your campaign? What are you hearing from people in Iowa about how they want the immigration issue handled moving forward?
5: Yeah, well, I think Iowans are very happy that the southern border is closed and we're not seeing that massive influx of illegal immigrants into our country anymore. And we need to prioritize getting the dangerous criminal illegals out. That should be step one. I think step two is having a bigger conversation. You talk about needing workforce. I think too often workforce issues get conflated with illegal immigration, and they shouldn't be. So we have good workforce visa programs that our ag community uses, our business community uses, to bring in people who have been properly vetted and go about this the right way. Many of them do go on long term to become United States citizens by doing it the right way. And so what we talk about a lot here in Iowa is the right way to do things and the wrong way to do things. And so as I'm out having conversations with our employers, they want to make sure that the consular process is better so that workers that they are trying to bring in get approved, that you know, our people are spending money to vet these workers and go about doing this the right way with visas. So what message are we sending if we're making it more difficult and we're not providing those options to workforce? Until we can grow our population and have more babies here in the United States, there are jobs that Americans just won't do. So I think we need to balance that with, again, the conversation around legal workforce visas and making sure we're holding down the line and enforcing immigration law that's already on the books.
27: Ashley, you're running for the United States Senate. Is there a sitting senator that you would say you would model yourself after that would be something of a mentor, or is there a historical senator or political figure that you sort of aspire to be most like?
5: Well, first of all, let me say this. I never in a million years thought that I might have the opportunity to serve alongside Senator Grassley. And so I am very much so looking forward to serving with our senior senator from Iowa. Joni has been a great mentor to me, and I look forward to learning from Senator Grassley. My mantra for a long time here in Iowa has been, if Senator Grassley's really getting upset about something, it's worth getting upset about. He has seen every fight in Washington, D.C., and has been an amazing senator for Iowa. So I look forward to serving alongside him. I want to say too, you know, I look at how some of my colleagues are operating today, and I love seeing Katie Britt and how she's bringing people to the conversation, moving policy forward. She is a dear friend, one of the first people to actually get behind my campaign when that first week in September happened, and all of a sudden I was launching a Senate campaign. Katie was like, "Let's get you in. Let's get to work." And so I'm very excited about that. And then Jim Banks is another one who has been a great friend, who was a great mentor to me in the House, served as RSC chair when I was in RSC. I'm still in RSC, but he has been a great mentor. And we had breakfast in the Senate dining room a couple months ago when I had launched my campaign, and he kind of laid it out. Here's what kind of surprised me about getting to the Senate. Here's what I've been excited about getting to the Senate. And so I think both of those folks will be good mentors for me.
27: All right. Ashley Hansen, final word to the people. If they want to get in touch with your campaign, where do they find you?
5: I'd say just log on to our website, ashleyhinson.com. It's the best way to engage with our campaign. I'm excited to be taking on this role. The firewall for the United States Senate comes right through the great state of Iowa.
27: Ashley Hansen, she's in the Congress now. She's running for the United States Senate in Iowa. Huge race this November. More after this on The Scott Jennings Show.
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7: 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Are you exhausted? 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Let's unite and come together. When he's not in the Oval Office or owning the libs on CNN, he's here with us. 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
8: Welcome back to the show. Here's a wild question. Are birth tourism centers helping Chinese foreign nationals come to the United States specifically to give birth and secure American citizenship for their children? That question at the center of a major lawsuit out of Texas. The state is suing a Houston area center accused of running a large-scale birth tourism operation tied to Chinese nationals. And our next guest didn't just report on the story. She went door to door to confront the individuals named in the lawsuit. Let's watch.
9: The state is saying that you're bringing Chinese women here to give birth. You can't talk about it.
10: Yes, fine.
9: Oh, he's recording.
10: I'm sorry, I cannot give you any information.
8: Joining us now, the journalist behind this wild story, Daily Wire reporter Jenny Teer. You know her here on the Scott Jennings Show. Jenny, welcome back. What in the world is going on in Houston, Texas?
11: Yeah, what in the world is right? Because in these quiet suburban neighborhoods, there are homes that are allegedly holding Chinese women who are preparing to give birth to U.S. citizen babies that they're intending allegedly to take back to China with them. And later, I think that they want those children to return and to reap the benefits of the generous American system. And there are four homes that were identified in this lawsuit by Texas Attorney General Ken Paxton that allegedly are housing these people, that are taking them around the city, and that are helping facilitate the births. And in fact, the lawsuit states that they boast facilitating about 1,000 births of American-born babies to Chinese women.
8: So the issue here is not just one center. There are multiple places doing this. Is it your belief that this is also happening in numerous cities?
11: Well, yeah, absolutely. I mean, the estimates are up to 1.5 million babies have been born as U.S. citizens that have been taken back to China through this birthright tourism scheme. It's why the Trump administration is really trying to crack down on it, because we know this has been happening for years and years and years in many different forms. I mean, with this case, it was women who are in China. They're being coached allegedly by this clinic, by Dai Postpartum Care Center, to get

0: their tourist visa before getting pregnant, not to appear pregnant in the airport while you're traveling, coming to the U.S., just pose as someone who's coming for tourist purposes, and then come here, have your baby, and then within that time that you're allotted, which is usually up to 6 months for those tourist visas, then stay here and then go home by the time you're supposed to leave. And this is something that's happening in Houston, but across the country, we've seen other types of this situation happening. In California, for example, there's like a surrogate scheme where women, parents in China are actually using surrogates to give birth to the US citizen babies that they then take back. Those are apparently some more wealthy Chinese, and those are also apparently ones who kind of see the writing on the wall in China and are trying to find a way out, and that child essentially is their out.
1: So this is occurring, of course, because of the birthright citizenship issue, where if you have a baby born on American soil, that baby is granted automatically a U.S. citizenship. This was the focus of an executive order from President Trump recently in a case at the U.S. Supreme Court. But you can see how easily it is abused. Now, Jenny, Texas officials say multiple families were housed at the properties at the same time. Investigators said these operations could facilitate as many as 20 births per day. I mean, this is like a veritable conveyor belt of birthright tourism going on in these houses.
0: It really is. And that's the really concerning element here. And of course, these people are essentially abusing the U.S. immigration system and the generosity of it, because if you're saying you're coming here as a tourist and then you're giving birth to an American citizen baby that eventually will let you get some form of status through chain migration, that's lying about the purpose of your visit to this country. And it's very difficult, of course, to go back to those previous cases and to find that evidence of fraud. And we know how rampant fraud is. We've obviously seen so many stories in recent months about this. And so this is just one part of that that the Trump administration, like you said, is trying to crack down on.
1: Jenny Teer is a reporter for the Daily Wire. Her latest exclusive report, the headline is, "Are Chinese Birth Centers Hiding in Your Backyard? We went to find out." You'll see extraordinary video and reporting from one of the best journalists out there, Jenny Teer. Jenny, thanks for coming back on the Scott Jennings Show.
0: Thank you.
1: All right, more after this. We'll take a break. A lot of breaking news today here on Salem. Stay with us.
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9: With SRN News, I'm John Scott. Russian President Putin arriving in China for meetings with Chinese leader Xi Jinping. Putin's two-day visit is likely to be closely watched, as Beijing seeks to maintain stable relations with the U.S. while also preserving strong ties with Russia. At the request of Mideast allies, President Trump has hit the pause button on a planned attack on Iran.
10: I think the benefactors here are clearly those Gulf states who, had there been a U.S. attack on Iran and Iran had retaliated, it could have been those Gulf states that would have been in the immediate firing line. I think what is also interesting about what the president said is that he seems to be a little bit more optimistic this time that a deal is potentially just around the corner than he has been on previous occasions.
9: The BBC's Peter Bowes with that report. This is SRN News.
11: Folks, we're here today interviewing Mr. Uncertainty. How are you today, good sir?
12: Well, I'm not sure.
11: What's it like to be so indecisive?
12: It has its ups and downs, just like the market. I used to be a cliche, but after decades of hard work, now everyone realizes my effect on the markets.
11: Indeed. So can you tell us how the markets will survive?
12: There's no telling, but one thing is for certain.
11: And what is that?
12: I'm uncertain.
13: Excuse me, Mr. Uncertainty. 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
20: Fighting for free speech. Western civilization. And delivering common sense for the American people. Ladies and gentlemen, here's Scott Jennings.
1: Tuesday, May the 19th, breaking news moments ago. This in Texas politics, President Trump endorsed the Attorney General Ken Paxton in his runoff election against the incumbent Senator John Cornyn. The runoff is in 1 week. Let's hear from Paxton, who just reacted. Cut 11.
23: I'm so honored to have President Trump's endorsement. His endorsement, in my opinion, is the most significant endorsement that in my lifetime. So when he endorses, it has a tremendous impact. We're already doing really well, but certainly I have so much respect for the president and so appreciate his endorsement. And I think it creates a slight bit of momentum.
1: Also happening this afternoon, Vice President Vance filling in for White House Press Secretary Caroline Leavitt at the briefing podium, starting his remarks just a little while ago, talking about the anti-fraud task force that he is leading. Let's take a listen to that. Cut 12.
24: We have caught just the last couple of months billions upon billions of dollars of fraud in our hospice system, in our Medicaid system, in our Medicare system, in our immigration system. We've seen hundreds of millions of dollars of fraudulent loans that were being handed out through the Small Business Administration that we've identified and stopped. And we've also started investigating some of the fraudulent criminal activity and also prosecuting some of the fraudulent criminal activities.
1: And happening now in Utah, Charlie Kirk's accused assassin, Tyler Robinson, is back in court. His defense is trying to convince a judge to block the public from some portions of his upcoming preliminary hearing. Also, the judge is hearing a motion to punish prosecutors for speaking about the case outside of court. We'll continue to monitor the Charlie Kirk assassin trial. over the next weeks and months. Now we go to Michigan, pivotal state in this year's elections. Joining us live today, Congressman John James, who's campaigning for governor with his friend and former Navy SEAL Rob O'Neill. They're live here on the Scott Jennings Show together. John and Rob, what's the story out on the campaign trail in Michigan today?
0: Hey, Scott, thanks for having us on. I'm here with my good buddy, Rob O'Neill. He's one of the most decorated combat veterans in American history, and it's an honor to have him back in Michigan. You know, he's been a friend for quite some time, and even though he was in the Navy, he has had my back the whole time. It's an honor to have him back in Michigan to really show the state of Michigan that fighters are at the front, fighting for our republic, fighting for our values, and fighting for our way of life.
1: Rob, let's hear from you. You're up campaigning with your friend. Do you get involved in political campaigns very often? Of course, most Americans know you as one of our greatest military heroes of this generation. Is it common for you to go out and do campaign stuff, or you love John James that much?
0: I love John James that much. I think it's so important. John is the American story all the way back to his father in Mississippi, on land where he couldn't go to Mississippi State because of the color of his skin. So he moved to Michigan and raised John here, raised a business here. And I mean, in a nutshell, it took John a second to get here to run for government because he was raised here. You know, look at the story too. Gets into West Point, flying Apaches in combat, 700 hours flying an Apache. He mentioned I'm highly decorated. The only reason he's not as highly decorated is because they did so much stuff that was so incredible. Normally, it's just a normal thing for them to literally tilt the war in favor of the guys on the ground. And that's what he's going to do in Lansing now. He's going to go to Michigan. He's going to take charge that way. And then, make Michigan great again, too. And, I've been to Lake Charlevoix, and I plan on going there a lot, especially in the summer. We're going to get to the summer. I just mentioned that to him for the first time right now, but that's what we're up to. Sounds good.
1: I know that one of the topics you all are out talking about with voters right now is supporting police and law enforcement, better funding from the police, the radicalism we're seeing from Democrats on the subject. Do you find this topic to be resonating in Michigan right now?
0: This topic is resonating all across the country, but especially Michigan. Michigan is a border state. People forget that. We are along the longest land border in the world. And because of Joe Biden's open border policies, this didn't just negatively affect folks in the South. It negatively affected folks in Michigan. And you see the human trafficking, the drug trafficking that came in across our borders into Michigan, that affected the rest of the nation. By supporting our law enforcement officers, by making sure that we don't have sanctuary cities, by making sure that we enforce the law, this is how we keep our citizens safe. This is how we keep our nation safe. And I'm looking forward as governor to working with President Trump to make sure that we continue to secure our borders to keep America safe and strong.
1: And we have Memorial Day coming up. Obviously, most Americans this time of the year think about honoring the sacrifice of our nation's veterans and our soldiers. Rob, maybe you could talk a little bit about the importance of this holiday. You've been on that side of it, and you've certainly sacrificed on behalf of our country. What does the Memorial Day season mean to you?
0: It's important to remember that it's for the fallen and for the Gold Star families. There's a difference between Memorial Day and Veterans Day, where we celebrate veterans. This is for the ones who gave the ultimate sacrifice. It is a long weekend, but it's important to remember them when you do have a barbecue. To, you know, when you tip one back, tip one to the sky, because they do want you to celebrate. Trust me, they're celebrating where they are right now. They want you to do it there, but just, you know, give them a tilt up. And I'm excited right now, too. This is the first Memorial Day I get with my my youngest child, my first son. I named him Reeves after my friend Robert James Reeves. My name's Robert James O'Neill. Reeves was on Extortion 17. He was killed in August of 2011. So it's a special Memorial Day for us, Reeves' first Memorial Day. So a lot of emotion, a lot of love, and I am happy I'm on this end of it.
1: John, we do have some troops in theater right now over in the Middle East. We're still in the middle of a ceasefire, tenuous perhaps, with Iran, Operation Epic Fury, on pause. And the president was apparently planning an attack today, but put that off at the request of some other Gulf allies. How do you assess our situation with Iran right now? Are we on the right track still? And do you support the president's mission here to keep them from getting nuclear weapons?
0: The president's mission to keep America safe, keep America first, and keep nuclear weapons out of Iran's hands are absolutely appropriate and necessary. Let's not forget, this is probably the most well-executed military operation in world history. And frankly, as people who fought overseas, I fought in Baghdad, and we fought militias that were trained by the Iranian regime, and they've killed thousands of Americans. President Trump is one of the only presidents, I'd say the only president, who's recognized that Iran has been at war with America for 47 years. And he stood here, he put a line in the sand and said, you cannot say death to America and procure the means to bring that about. And so President Trump is using every means available, using everything from the military to diplomacy, to make sure we keep America safe. And hats off to the men and women who are over there right now, who are keeping America safe, who are executing the will of America to make sure that we are safe here at home. And we tip our hats to you on leading into this fight that you're fighting on our behalf.
1: All right, these voices you're hearing on the Scott Jennings Show, Congressman John James, running for governor of Michigan, and his friend, former Navy SEAL Rob O'Neill, joining us live here on the show. I'll give you guys the last word on this. You're traveling around. You're meeting people up in Michigan right now. My view is Michigan is one of the top two or three states this year that's going to determine the direction of our country. You've got a governor's race. You've got a Senate race going on. The radicalism of the Democratic Party is on full display across the board in Michigan. Maybe talk to the people across the United States about Michigan really being ground zero for the fight, not just for the future of the country, but maybe for the future of Western civilization.
0: Michigan is ground zero. Michigan is the Alamo. This is it, everyone. They don't just have designs on this election. They have designs on our republic. They have designs to take us back to whatever Stone Age we brought about by Marxism. They want to trans our kids. They want to take our money. They want to twist our minds into something that is completely outside of what the framers intended. On our 250th anniversary of our nation's birth, we need to recognize that this country is the result of an understanding that our founding fathers had of world history and human nature, recognizing that absolute power corrupts absolutely, and tyranny is at our doorstep. We have the opportunity in Michigan to elect warriors who understand what it takes to keep this country, to keep this safe state, because they state safe because they've done it before. Warriors who've been tested, battle tested, who recognize what it's going to take to bring economic mobility, public safety, accountable government, healthy families, and academic excellence. Things that we all need to restore hope and make our republic safe and strong again. Working in coordination with the grassroots patriots in Michigan, we will lead the way to securing our border, securing our nation, and supporting President Trump's agenda to put America first.
1: Congressman John James, Navy SEAL, and American hero Rob O'Neill, thanks for joining us on the show today.
0: Thank you.
1: 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My bet, you won't look back. When we come back, interesting children's book about our nation. I want you to hear about it on the Scott Jennings Show.
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11: Eddie, you have been treating people for sleep apnea for quite some time, and I want you to know I am Mr. Energy, but there was a point where I almost fell asleep at the wheel and crashed, and I finally realized what it was. It was sleep apnea.
7: Absolutely. Studies have shown that people that have sleep apnea that have approximately a 50% higher chance of getting a stroke. The oxygen gets cut off, and you get a myocardial infarction in your sleep.
11: Yeah, you mentioned cardio and infarction. You can get a heart attack, you can get a cardiac arrest.
7: I mean, some of the common problems that most of us don't want to have, you know, one is sleep apnea can cause ED issues.
11: Why would that be related?
7: Because when your hormonal system gets affected, when you have oxygen desaturation, that means you don't get oxygen, your testosterone levels go down. You'll be surprised how many people are sleeping in separate rooms.
11: So what do you do for people, your alternative to a CPAP machine?
7: Absolutely. The oral device, as opposed to the CPAP, brings your jaw forward and therefore your tongue goes forward with it, so your tongue cannot go back and close your airway. You open the gate. And you don't need to put the mask and the hose to pump that oxygen there.
11: So, folks, why would you continue to place your health at risk? What are you waiting for? Prolong your life. Elongate your life. Go see Dr. Simon. Make sure you're getting rich oxygen while you sleep, as well as during the day. Dr. Eddie Simon, 892-SMILE, 892-SMILE, TMJExpert.com.
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1: Thanks for joining us today. As we celebrate the 250th anniversary of America, we have a lot to cherish, but at the same time, we do face many challenges, one of them being the education of our children. We've talked a lot about that on the show recently, and this is especially pertinent in the face of an army of teachers' unions out there who wish to indoctrinate our children, who want to teach our children that this country is a terrible place, that it is rotten at its core, that instead of a beacon of freedom, it is time for us to maybe give up on the American dream. We don't agree with that here at the Scott Jennings Show. And joining us now is someone who's trying to fight back against those sorts of ideas. His name is Dr. Matthew Meehan, Associate Dean of Hillsdale in D.C. He's got a brand new book out today that's perfect for the whole family. It's called The American Book of Fables. Dr. Meehan, thanks for joining us on the Scott Jennings Show.
22: Thanks for having me, Scott. It's an honor.
1: Yeah, glad you're here. Tell us about this book. What's in it? Why'd you write it? Who's the audience?
22: It's a family book. It's sort of an heirloom celebration for A250. Big hardback, 395 pages. It's a beautiful book full of watercolors, oil paintings, pen and inks. But it basically takes a journey through the country, 13 chapters in honor of the 13 colonies. But it goes all throughout the country. And for each chapter, there are nursery rhymes, fables, old and new, and primary source material and short stories for adults that explain sentence by sentence, phrase by phrase, the Declaration. So each chapter takes up part of the Declaration and then teaches it through a bunch of rhymes, fables, and stories and primary sources from the founding and the settlement of the whole country.
1: And it looks to me like the book here is sectioned up, and you've got places here that say for the littles, for the middles, and for the big. So it's truly for the whole family, whether your kids are small or in between or teenagers. There's something in there for everybody, yes?
22: Yeah, I wanted it to be something that could be part of the family's life of celebrating the country. We have so much trouble now just resting in and loving our country, the beautiful landscape, the beautiful story, our heroes, our tales and stories. I try to highlight both the big guys like George Washington, but also their role models like Cicero and Cincinnatus from the Roman Republic, and then also the smaller heroes like Jim Cook on the frontier, or the Christian general O.O. Howard, who helped make peace with the Indians and the Seminoles. All kinds of really cool stories to sort of help everybody's heart grow in greater love for the country.
1: Well, I think these kinds of stories are frankly lost right now. They're not being taught to our children. In fact, in many places, these kinds of stories are being replaced with contemporary tales of injustice and the oppressors versus the oppressed, and this ideology that we see seeping into our school system. It's nice to see a book that actually teaches about the American founding, American ideals, American values, and American heroes. In your opinion, when and why did our education system become so left-wing and so anti-American?
22: I think it's a combination of, we did actually get corruption from European ideological schools like the Frankfurt School, Marxism, etc. But also, there is a certain kind of weakness in all of us that you want something new. You're sort of tired of the old, and it requires refreshment and effort to sort of make the old new again, which is why I'm fighting back with a book, as you put it. Like, we got to repackage these things. But I do think the fundamental sort of leftist trope is that everything that came before is bad and sad, and therefore you are not allowed to feel grateful. And they do that on purpose because they know that gratitude is the fundamental engine for you to live a good life. You're thankful to your parents and your ancestors and God Almighty and the founding fathers and all who came before you sacrificed. If you can poison that view backwards through history, you can destroy the future.
1: So the book is called The American Book of Fables, and it's for the whole family, and there's stuff in this book that'll make you proud of your country for all your children, whether they're little or in between or teenagers. And I'll give you the last word on it here, Dr. Meehan. One of the poems, in fact, the closing poem in the book called American Mourning, was actually read at the rededication to God ceremony on the National Mall on Sunday. Pretty cool.
22: Yeah, it was a great honor to read it. American Mourning is basically a kind of song at the end of the whole book, asking Americans to think back and be grateful, but also reorient their hearts towards God and towards a proper understanding of our history, such that we can do what our forefathers did, because we have to be the kind of people that the next generations love and honor as well.
1: Dr. Matthew Meehan from Hillsdale, the book is called The American Book of Fables. It's for your family, it's for your kids, and it's about teaching them that America, in fact, is the greatest country on earth. We recommend it here. Dr. Meehan, thanks for your time. We take a break. Tom Holman is here after this on the Scott Jennings Show.
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6: The Answer. Breaking news.
8: After Monday's deadly shooting that claimed the lives of three people at the Islamic Center of San Diego, Mayor Todd Gloria says anyone who seeks to bring further harm will be dealt with in a swift manner. He promised extra security for the faith-based community.
9: I want to assure San Diegans, in particular, our Muslim brothers and sisters, the San Diego Police Department will be guarding all of our local houses of worship with additional presence to assure your safety during this very, very tragic time.
8: The two suspects took their own lives with gunshot wounds to the head just a block away from the mosque. Former LAPD Detective Mark Furman, known for finding the bloody glove in the O.J. Simpson murder case, is dead at 74. TMZ says Furman, who was living in Idaho, passed away from an aggressive form of throat cancer last week. And the Sandy fire that started in Ventura County has entered L.A. County. It started behind a house in Simi Valley late yesterday morning and quickly spread during windy conditions. Now here's National Weather Service meteorologist Andrew Rourke with your Answer weather forecast.
10: Look for a really nice day today. No clouds at all. It's totally sunny skies. High temperatures warming from yesterday. Look for mid-70s to the lower 80s across the coasts, while the valleys soar into the mid-80s through the upper 80s.
8: 78 now in downtown Los Angeles. It is 81 in Fullerton. 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
12: 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Mistrust. Division. It's not what we're moving towards. Saving Western civilization, one busted leftist narrative at a time. It's the Scott Jennings Show.
1: It is Tuesday, May the 19th. Scott Jennings here. Thank you for joining us today. You know, there are a few people in the Trump administration and our country more committed to enforcing our nation's immigration laws than our next guest. This man has committed his life to defending our nation, fighting to ensure that all of you can sleep soundly at night. The White House border czar, the troubleshooter, the problem solver, Tom Homan is with us here on the Scott Jennings Show. Mr. Homan, appreciate your time today. Thanks for joining us.
13: Hey, thanks for having me. Appreciate you.
1: Well, we're grateful for your service and grateful for your time. I think the number one question I have for you today is, as we're now in year two of the president's second term, and after everything that happened in year one, all of the resistance from Democrats, all of the weeping and gnashing of teeth about the president's immigration agenda, on which he ran and won his reelection, where do we stand today? Are you happy with where we are in terms of enforcing the law, deporting people, keeping the border secure?
13: The numbers are better than ever been. I mean, we've got historic arrests and deportations. Am I satisfied? No. We got a lot more to do. We just got done. Well, we're not quite there yet. We're hiring 10,000 more deportation officers. I think we're at about 7,000 on board. That's taking too long. But with the government shut down, academy not being funded, everything being slowed up. But I want to get those other 3,000 on board and get those 10,000 boots on the ground to do more. So are the numbers good? Yeah. They're better during the Obama administration, which was, you know, was kind of, during the Obama administration, we had 409,000 removals, I think, in FY12, which is a record. We beat that by a couple hundred thousand. But I want more, and the president wants more, and that's what we're gearing up to do. And you know, the sanctuary cities, that takes a lot of efficiencies away. And the damn courts, the radical judges, the temporary restraining orders, the stays that are issued, you know, for instance, Kilmar O'Brien, how long have we been trying to deport that guy? So the courts are trying to slow us down. The lawsuits are trying to slow us down. Sanctuary cities are trying to slow us down. But you take that all in consideration, our numbers are still good. But they got to get better, and there's a plan to get them better. But DOJ's got to fight sanctuary cities. They got to fight these judges, and we got to keep moving forward. There's no slowing down. Keep the foot on the gas.
1: Yeah, you raised an issue that I've talked about on television a lot when we have these debates, and that is it's really easy, or at least it was, for someone to get in, and we make it, the bureaucracy makes it very, very, very difficult to get someone out, particularly in the court system. I mean, the number of judges out there and courts trying to keep people here, I think just long enough for Donald Trump to leave office, it's really staggering. And we're not talking about average, everyday, peaceful people. In some cases, these courts are trying to keep people here who are quite violent and are quite dangerous in our communities, aren't they?
13: You just hit the nail on the head. I'm glad you said that, because the bottom line is that they're up in arms because we're ruining their long-term plans. They knew what they were doing during the Biden administration, bring millions of people across that border, put them in sanctuary cities, overturn the Trump census rule, so they can count these people in next census, which equals more seats in House for the Dems. He also thinks these people are going to be future Democratic voters because their plan was, let's have amnesty and make these, you know, 15 million people eligible to vote. But as we remove record numbers of them, they're upset. So everybody's involved with slowing us down. They want to slow us down because, you know, all the executive orders the president has done to give us a more secure border in my lifetime, in the history of this nation, It just takes another president to come in and undo it. So they're playing the long game, and we're trying to beat them best we can at it. But you better well believe they're delaying it, they're stalling it, because they're hoping to get power back so they can give amnesty to millions of illegal aliens in this country. They sold this country's national security out for future political power, and to me, it's disgusting.
1: One of the Democratic officials that I think is the worst offenders is the newly elected governor of Virginia. Her name is Abigail Spanberger. What's going on in Virginia right now is an utter disgrace. And, Mr. Homan, we just got this audio in. This is the governor of Virginia. You may not have heard this yet. I just got it myself. She is apparently going to sign another executive order related to making Virginia a sanctuary state. Let's listen to this in Cut 17.
14: You heard it first here. Tomorrow I'll be issuing an executive order. So, surprise. Sorry to my comms team on this one.
15: Let it out, Governor. Let it out.
14: Ensuring that we are putting out from the state level some guidance across public spaces, including polling places, of how Virginia state employees or people who are working in support of Virginia's state-run elections can react to, in this particular case, federal agents who might be appearing at a location and where the worry is that they're principally there to intimidate or scare people.
1: So she's obviously talking about this idea that ICE agents or federal officers might be near a polling place. What's your reaction to her allegation here in this apparent executive order to come?
13: Well, the only people I should intimidate are illegal aliens, and illegal aliens shouldn't be voting. So, again, first of all, Congress needs to pass the SAVE Act, and most of the Democrats should. Well, why not have proof of citizenship before you vote? I mean, that's just, in most Americans, I think the last time I saw it was like 82% of Americans supported that. So, look, we're going to force immigration law wherever it takes us. So, she can sign whatever she wants to sign. I'll tell her the same thing I've told the other sanctuary city governors. When you make it more difficult to do our job and you take the efficiency away to do our job, that means we send more agents to your state because it's going to take more agents to do the job we used to do before you signed legislation like this. So good luck with that. We'll see you in court.
1: One of the most egregious examples of what you just described, where more personnel is required because of sanctuary policies, was Minnesota. We all followed the case and the situation in Minnesota for months. The president sent you there eventually after a few weeks of clashes on the streets with what I think were somewhat violent radical protesters. But you seemed to have been able to calm things down in Minnesota. Can you take us back to that moment where you got there? What were your meetings like with the governor and the mayor there in Minneapolis and other local officials? And where do we stand in Minnesota today? It's been out of the news for a while.
13: Well, look, I never asked to go to Minnesota. I get a phone call at 5 o'clock in the morning from the president. He says, I need you in Minnesota to fix this. And I says, when? He goes, today. So, and 4 hours later, I'm landing in Minnesota. The president asked me to go up there and de-escalate and come to some common sense agreements up there. So I went up there, and despite a lot of people attacking me for, why would you meet with the governor? Why would you meet with the AG? Why would you meet with the mayor? Because to fix a problem, you got to find out what the other side, what makes them tick? What are they thinking? Why do they believe in what they believe in? Do they know the repercussions of what they do? Do they know the repercussions of their ignorance of immigration law? So I made clear, I met with all three of them, and I explained to them, when you have sanctuary policies that prevent us from arresting a criminal alien in the safety and security of a jail, and you release them to the street, what do we have to do to do our job? Now, rather than one agent arresting one bad guy in the safety and security of a jail, which is safer for the community, safer for the agent, and safer for the alien, you release him back in the street. Now I got to send a whole team to go find him. And the hate and the attacks were so high in Minnesota, now we got to send a security team to back up the arrest team. Now you got a dozen guys out there to arrest one guy. We could arrest him in jail with one guy. And that just raises the tension, too. You got all these agents on the ground. I said, so, help me help you. I mean, give us access to these jails. The prison system should not only give us the felons, give us anybody illegally that's in the prison system, give us your probation and parole list, and work with us on this. You know, the sheriff, they weren't responding to our calls to, you know, protect the federal building when rioters got out of hand and had conflicts there in the streets. You know, sheriffs don't respond, and it was sporadic at best, let's put it that way. The local PD, you know, roadblocks were being set up by these agitators, and which is illegal, mm-hmm. but the police weren't responding. But by the time I left, the police were responding, took down the roadblocks. The sheriffs are responding and holding down the chaos at the federal building and arresting people that crossed that line. And the county jails, over 80 county jails, are working with us in one way or another to get illegal alien criminals in the safety and security of facilities. So we walked out of there with an agreement that made that state less of a sanctuary. It made it safer for the agents. It made it safer for the community. It made it safer for the illegal aliens we're working for. Now, we still got a lot of people there doing the fraud investigations, but we're in a better place. And I really wish people like Governor Spanberger and Governor Hochul, who wants to go to war, lessons learned and work with us. I mean, I think any elected official, especially Spanberger, who ran as a law enforcement person, wore a badge, wore a gun. I mean, where the hell did that all go to? She knows a dangerous job the men and women of ICE do. You would think she'd want to keep her community safe. And the way you keep your community safe is give access to an illegal alien criminal that you, your state, your local, locked in a jail cell for obvious reasons, either a public safety threat or flight risk. You made the decision to lock them up. When you're done with them, call us. Let us not only remove that public safety threat out of the public, let us remove them out of the country so your police officers ain't dealing with them over and over and over again.
1: You raised the issue of New York. Kathy Hochul is trying to further make it difficult for you all to operate in New York in terms of picking up illegal aliens who are here, cutting off jail cooperation with ICE. What is the current status of illegal immigration enforcement in New York City, across the state, broadly?
13: I'm working on something now. I can't give you too much. I'm not going to, flag what exactly we're doing, but I'm going to keep my word that we're going to send a hell of a lot more agents to New York. And what she don't know, which I sat down and talked a couple months ago explaining what we did in Minnesota, why it makes sense, but she apparently ignored all that and went a step further in a sanctuary city stance. But here's the problem. We're going to send more agents there to arrest a bad guy in the street, which is going to cause more angst in the neighborhood. Well, you know what? You forced me in the neighborhood. I'm going to do the job. You're not going to stop us from doing the job. You can make it more difficult. You can make it more dangerous for your community and our officers, but I got to do it. And here's something else. Since the jails can no longer cooperate with us and jails can't even rent us bed space anymore, every illegal alien we arrest in New York will immediately fly out of the state. Now, tell me how that is friendly to the immigrant community. She says she wants to protect the immigrant community. Well, she's forced me to pick every one of them and move them out of state as soon as they're arrested. And that's what we're going to do. We're going to do this job. She's not going to intimidate this president. She's not going to intimidate the American people who voted this president to enforce immigration law, and that includes New York. New York's a part of this country. We're going to enforce immigration law in all 50 states, and New York, more attention is being given to New York in the very near future, and you're going to see it.
1: All right, we'll look forward to that news when you're ready to release it. Tom Homan is the White House border czar. He's out enforcing our nation's immigration laws every day. Mr. Homan, thanks for your time today.
13: Yeah, thanks for having me, sir. I appreciate it.
1: All right, Tom Homan, first appearance on the Scott Jennings Show. Sounds like we heard a little news there today about what might be coming down the line for New York as Kathy Hochul, the governor here, makes it difficult to enforce immigration laws. I want to talk to you for a moment about Medicare. Bottom line, it's confusing. You get a lot of half-truths. And really the question is, do I have the right plan? Am I getting the right plan from my parents? Am I on the right track? 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It took 20 minutes. 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Took less than 20 minutes. 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When we come back, more on the Scott Jennings Show. 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
5: Welcome back to the show. You know, we talk a lot about the American dream on this show, and for good reason. Many Americans feel the American dream is out of reach. And of course, our view here is that there is a case to be made about how conservative values can make this better. But what does that agenda look like? Joining us now is Caitlin Bledsoe, Vice President of External Affairs for Americans for Prosperity, an organization that has built an affordability agenda around some issues like abundance, competition, and opportunity, and that would empower Americans to build and create without unnecessary government obstacles. Caitlin, great to have you with us. This affordability agenda has themes: energy, healthcare, housing, and groceries. I'd like you to tell us about it and how harmful barriers have been erected by Washington bureaucrats over the last several decades.
6: That's exactly right, and thank you so much for having me. We launched this affordability agenda a few months ago, and the reason why is we've knocked over 1 million doors already just this year with our sister organization, Americans for Prosperity Action. And we hear one consistent theme, and that theme is that people are really, really scared about the cost of living and the implications that it's having on their daily lives. We're also seeing this in other external polling. Democrats are also running on this theme. And we are hopeful that if Republicans can unify and come together under one affordability agenda, this is really good politics. These policies are widely supported by Republican voters. That's really our main goal here. Is we were very supportive of the working family tax cuts. We're very proud that we got behind that bill and that legislation. Now it is time to support the underlying issues and really improve the economy even more.
5: Okay, so let's take it point by point. You've knocked over a million doors, so you're having a lot of conversations with conservative voters out there. You've also done a $3.25 million ad buy across key battleground states where they have U.S. Senate races. So you're hearing from voters, you're communicating with voters, and you have this idea that Republicans need to get around one unified affordability agenda. Tell us about what that agenda would look like in action in a campaign.
6: Yes, exactly. And I think one, before we even jump into it, one candidate to look at that's doing this incredibly well is the Senate race in North Carolina. Watley has really closed the gap there in terms of name recognition, and it's because he's championing these issues. Senator Husted is also doing a phenomenal job. We just hosted a teletown hall. And the key is they're focusing on things like permitting reform. They're focusing on things like housing and making it more affordable, increasing the supply. They're focused on healthcare and giving people money back in their wallets instead to insurers. These are, like I said a few minutes ago, these are policies that are very widely supported. And we're already starting to see a lot of it being worked on right now. There's a housing bill that's currently going back and forth. There's a lot of appetite for permitting reform on both sides of the aisle. And we saw a lot of healthcare get achieved in the working

0: family tax cuts, and we just need to take it another step further.
1: 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Kaylin, I assume you're taking this affordability agenda and the underlying planks and all of the research that you've done, and you're providing it to these Republican campaigns. I guess it's your advice to them. They just need to incorporate this into their messaging, into their speeches, and into all their campaign materials. Is that what you're hearing from voters out there?
0: That's exactly what we're hearing from voters. And we aren't just doing it for campaigns. We are, we've been on the Hill with this agenda for months, and we are working very closely with the different committees and different offices and leadership to do whatever we can to get it incorporated. Speaker Johnson said that affordability should be a key focus in Reconciliation 3.0, and that's exactly what they should be doing. You know, we have a few months before the campaign cycle gets overwhelmed with all sorts of ads. And what we're seeing right now, which is really scary, is in polling, is Democrats are now the trusted party to handle and to solve for the inflation crisis. And that's a huge red flag and should be for all candidates running for office. So our message to them is focus on a relentless affordability campaign, drive it home, continue to focus on it. Where we can focus on it and you're a sitting incumbent, when you can focus it on the Hill, you should absolutely be doing that. But we have to offer a credible agenda, or Republicans, you know, especially the Senate, is really at risk.
1: 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Take this seriously. Be realistic. It is a real thing. 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Kaylin, thanks for joining us. We got to take a break. We'll have more right after this.
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12: With SRN News, I'm John Scott. More than 17,000 people under evacuation orders as a wildfire continues to threaten suburban homes in Southern California. The Sandy Fire in hills above Simi Valley, northwest of Los Angeles, has consumed more than 2 square miles of dry brush. There is zero containment, the cause under investigation. Meanwhile, firefighters are battling a 23-square-mile blaze on Santa Rosa Island off the Southern California coast. A major endorsement shaking up the Texas Senate race.
13: President Trump is endorsing Texas Attorney General Ken Paxton in the state's Republican Senate runoff, backing him over longtime Senator John Cornyn. Trump calls Paxton an American first patriot and praises his loyalty to the MAGA movement. The endorsement comes as both candidates compete for the chance to face Democrat Senate candidate James Tallarico. Willie Nelson reporting.
12: This is SRN News.
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24: Morning, glory, and evening, grace, America. Welcome to the Tuesday edition of the Hugh Hewitt Show. We are not at war, or at least combat operations have not yet resumed with Iran, although it said its new proposal demands reparations, U.S. troop withdrawal, and an end to a Lebanon war. So stay tuned to the end of the show. You never know. I want to begin the show with Noah Rothman because today is publication day of this book, Blood and Progress, which is a fabulous book, which I recommend every single person in this audience go out and order from Amazon right now. Get two copies. Get one for your lefty friends. I'm going to start counterintuitively what happened yesterday in San Diego. Three people were shot and killed at the Islamic Center of San Diego, a mosque. And the two killers were teenagers. I believe you would classify them, Noah, as victims of disordered thinking. How would you classify them? Or Islamophobes? What would you say about them?
0: Possibly Islamophobes. Possibly certainly disordered thinking, especially if they sought to achieve some sort of an outcome with this kind of violence. It's still early, and we don't have a lot of information. The information we do have indicates that this was anti-Islamic violence. That's the statement from San Diego police chief. There was definitely hate rhetoric involved. In his words, they found some anti-Islamic writing in the car, according to the New York Times. Indications that the individuals who did this were suicidal. Indeed, they killed themselves afterwards. So there's clearly some, the act itself is an assault on the American Civic Compact. It is an atrocity and should be regarded as such. But if it is right-wing violence, it is a classic form of it. It's the sort of thing that the FBI would classify as racial or ethnically motivated domestic extremism, which captures sort of classic right-wing violence. I'd say the attempt to kidnap Gretchen Whitmer represents another similar form, sovereign citizen or militia movement violence. That's the sort of thing that I describe in this book in the very last chapter, about the degree to which right-wing violence is a prevalent phenomenon. It is very real. And my concern, after a lot of chapters of describing left-wing violence, is the degree to which fanatical, extremist right-wing elements are beginning to mirror what was typically anarchistic violence, which captures the left end of the spectrum, with mobs, with affinity groups, with the sort of thing that we saw in Charlottesville, for example, the degree to which you're seeing black bloc tactics be normalized on the American right, the sort of thing that we would typically associate with the Marxian revolutionary left is now becoming flattened. We're seeing it across the spectrum of extremist activity in the United States. So while this event is definitely not in keeping with what I try to anathematize in this book, it is certainly consistent with the thesis, which does not deny the existence of right-wing violence. Indeed, it finds left and right-wing violence are reciprocal phenomena that feed on one another.
24: And the reason I lead with it is because Noah's book, Blood and Progress, and he needs to learn the Luntz rule, which you've got to say the title of the book seven times in every segment, Blood and Progress, or the listener won't understand Blood and Progress. They won't remember Blood and Progress. But it is not inconsistent with, and indeed no conservative will deny, that violence has occurred on the right. It's just the theory of the book, and I am persuaded that the left is in love with it and has been forever. You open with Charlie Kirk's assassination and his killer saying, I had had enough of the hatred. And then you write that some of the reactions to this national trauma emanated from inside the ivy-covered halls of academia, and that left-wing violence is a present danger that will continue to percolate until progressivism's more responsible proponents confront it and expel advocates of violence from their ranks. Okay, wishful thinking, Noah. What progressive exponent has ever denounced left-wing violence and expelled it from their ranks in modern times?
0: Well, they more responsible communicators on the Democratic left do condemn violence. It is the degree to which they equivocate after the condemnation that is the problem. There's a certain element, and it is, I demonstrated in the book, that it has been with us especially pretty much forever, but especially since the late 2010s, the Democratic Party routinely falls in love with movements that evince people power, a lot of people on the street, whether or not they have any use for the Democratic Party. They did this with Occupy Wall Street. They did it with the 2020 movements that evolved into the 2020 riots, where they see some romantic expression of political zeal, whether it's well-adjusted or not, whether it's in keeping with the American Civic Compact or not, elevate it, give it a lot more oxygen than it deserves, and then only later discover that it was completely antisocial, maladjusted, latently, kinetically violent even. And then only belatedly do they regret their actions, but rarely do they confront the misconceptions that led them down that path in the first place. I'm hoping that this book will open a few eyes.
24: This book, Blood and Progress, which I'm going to train you to say Blood and Progress again and again.
0: Blood and Progress, A Century
24: Chapter
0: of Left-Wing Violence in America. Yes.
24: Chapter 1, Charnel House. Brian Thompson's kill. We're going to come back to that. George Floyd riots. Chaz Chop in Seattle. defining violence down, the quickening pace, the oldest hatred, which is anti-Semitism, which has exploded in the United States. Your conclusion, our time is unique in some ways, but perhaps not in most. The left-wing violence with which we are contending is not unprecedented. The United States is occasionally convulsed by periods of radical left violence. Ours is one such period, but it's not the first. Arguably, the first wave of organized anarchistic and socialistic terror began over a century ago. We'll get to the chronic revolution tomorrow, but let's talk about the last 5 years, maybe even the last two years. It's gone off the charts.
0: It is off the charts. The assassination attempts, successful and attempted, the assaults on ICE and CBP facilities, one of which featured very sophisticated ambush tactics, small cell domestic terrorist tactics, the degree to which mob violence descends on American major urban centers in places like Portland, Oregon, and Los Angeles almost nightly. This stuff has become normalized. One of the what I think is the most smoking gun feature of that first chapter is it's in an excerpt that has been published by National Review. If you're a subscriber, you can go read it, which describes the ways in which the databases that are used to support the notion that the American right is preternaturally violent. And anytime we have an event that is demonstrably or suggestive of left-wing violence, we hear constantly about how the real threat to the American domestic threat environment is the American right. And that increasingly conflicts with your own eyes. And if you drill into the databases, you find really spurious data. The notion being that gang violence, intra-family violence, prison violence constitutes right-wing violence, graffiti on the side of a church, a homeless man who shouts racial epithets at a hotelier, all right-wing violence. Meanwhile, there's a study conducted by Insight, produced for the Department of Homeland Security in 2021, in which the authors describe the extent to which researchers who study left-wing violent extremism face social intimidation campaigns, social isolation, reputational damage, even the threat of physical retribution as a result of their work, to say nothing of the fact that there are participants in violent left-wing movements who are themselves the authors of the studies of a left-wing violent extremism. It is a fatally subjective enterprise. I don't try to create my own databases to combat that. I explore these stories of individuals and their deranged motives individually and create the portrait, which I think is undeniable at this stage, that we are in the midst of a wave of left-wing violence akin to what we've experienced in similar periods of history, all of which seem to be forgotten, at least according to the scholars who have very recently begun to excavate those records from posterity.
24: No, I've read Blood and Progress twice, and I'm going the second time through it with detailed notes. But the first time through it, I don't know that I recall you noting the death threat ought not to be confused with the act to injure. Death threats are rather ubiquitous, left, right, and center. There isn't a congressman who hadn't gotten it. There isn't anyone on TV who hadn't gotten it. I got my first one in 1990 during the Iraq War. They roll off the back of most celebrities because they're ubiquitous. That's not what you're talking about. You're actually talking about people who are moved to actual physical violence. Am I correct?
0: You are correct, although I don't discount death threats, particularly in an environment like this, where the threats are coming at a quick pace, they're accelerating, there are more of them than typical, and the evidence of the environment suggests that there are a lot of people who are willing to act on these threats. And it is having an appreciable effect on American lawmakers. Admit it. People in there, people around them admit it. They say it's shaping their decision to participate in public life. It's affecting their votes. It's a very serious situation. We cannot say that threats are just dismissible summarily because they are shaping our environment and affecting public policy in ways that are not desirable.
24: Yeah, but my point is that they are a constant and people, but now they're amplified by virtue of the web and by virtue of the fact that lawmakers talk about it. Last minute today, you'll be back tomorrow. We'll continue with chapter two on Blood and Progress. What's the reaction to the book? Are people kind of stunned when they see it all in one place laid out?
0: Well, I don't know how many people have read it yet. There's been a couple of great reviews. The Washington Free Beacon has one, Tevi Troy, and Civitas has another, and there was one on Goodreads from a gentleman who just finished reading it. So those are the people who have read it. What I've heard are individuals who are judging the book by its cover, The contention being that this is a book that maintains that the left is uniquely violent, the right is not violent, everything you know is true is false. And that's just judging a book by a cover. It's a child's argument. It's not an argument that I make. As I say at the outset, right-wing violence is a real phenomenon. But we will never get our hands around this problem if we don't address it holistically.
24: Well, go out and get it, and we'll talk with Noah again tomorrow. Blood in Progress by Noah Rothman at Amazon and bookstores now. Thank you, Noah. Talk to you tomorrow on the next Hugh Hewitt Show. Stay tuned.
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24: Welcome back, America. I'm Hugh Hewitt. Our clip glitched, unfortunately, because Josh Holmes is with us. He is the conductor of the symphony
1: known as the Ruthless Podcast, and he is, I was going to fire my first silo at him, but that doesn't make any sense unless you hear AOC talking about silos. So, Josh, we'll have to do that the next time, but here is my first silo. I noticed that the fellas don't have a parlay in the NBA for the Timberwolves, the Nuggets, the Pacers, and the Bobcats in the playoffs. Why is that?
6: Unbelievable. I have so little, you know? The great state of Minnesota has not been to a championship game since 1991 World Series that I was at. It's been a long run, but I understand, you know, you're a Cleveland Browns guy. You get that.
1: You're trying to gig me on every set. In fact, my friends at Special Report, they now say to me when I come in, they're good folks, and they say, Holmes isn't in the building, you're safe. So I go in and I can sit down and with my backs turned to the set. All right, so I want to go to the No Bad Idea Tours. Question number one. Apparently, first tell people what the No Bad Ideas Tour is.
6: Okay, so the No Bad Idea Tour is something that Kamala Harris has come up with to try to be relevant when she is utterly not relevant to any of the discussion that's happening in national politics. And the No Bad Idea Tour, as best as I can tell from what Kamala Harris herself has said, is nothing but horrific bad ideas. I mean, there wasn't a single redeemable idea. She was talking about adding Puerto Rico and D.C. as states, packing the Supreme Court, being able to basically pull justices out of the Supreme Court if she disagrees with their decisions. I mean, like a hodgepodge of the worst stuff that has ever even been alleged. And she spent like the last 3 months of her campaign assuring everyone that she would never be crazy enough to suggest these kind of ideas, and now these are only the good ideas, evidently.
1: So I wanted to simply note, I was listening to you as I did my trundle this morning, and I noted that Smug wasn't there. And so I've decided that Ruthless has probably adopted the Senate paternity leave rules, which I think are 24 weeks. And is that what's going on? Do you have the Senate staff paternity leave rules?
6: You are certainly going to pressure him to come back sooner than later. I think he's coming back pretty soon. You remember, he lives in North Carolina, so he's got to come all the way back to D.C. to do our show. But we expect him back imminently.
1: All right. I also would like to talk to you about the president's decision to endorse today Attorney General Ken Paxton, which I disagree with. I have endorsed John Cornyn. I know that the Ruthless Podcast does not endorse. You have all comers except Tom Massey show up on your show. And maybe you would even let Mr. Massey come for a ride along. I'm not sure. But what does the president stand to gain from this? And boy, your old boss must have smoke coming out of his ears. Because this is taking a layup and turning it into a 40-foot shot from mid-quarter almost.
6: Yeah, look, I think it makes absolutely no sense in the world. I think the failure to immediately endorse John Cornyn out of the gates probably provided the message that this administration wanted all along, which is, you know, we're not wild about John Cornyn. We'll let the chips fall where they may. But as this thing goes along, the problem is all these things start stacking up. And you can look at it at a political side, which I eminently understand. I mean, look, Paxton was likely to win this runoff. It's very close. But he was likely to win this, and look, Trump loves a winner. He wants to be on that side. Okay, I get the politics. The problem is the legislative side, which yep. Now you've got Bill Cassidy, Tom Tillis, John Cornyn, Mitch McConnell, Joni Ernst, and not to mention, and I think this is the most important point, 24 sitting Republican United States senators voted for John Cornyn to be the leader of the Senate this Congress. So, look, if you're looking to try to persuade people to come on board in unison for your agenda one way or another, this is a pretty risky call. And this isn't ideological. This isn't, whether you're on board with MAGA or you're not on board. It's just simple math and strategy when it comes to things like he's trying to accomplish through reconciliation right now and presumably for the remainder of his term.
1: And I point out, there are three categories. People who oppose the president all the time, that's Massey. People who oppose the president some of the time, that's Bill Cassidy.
24: And then people who don't oppose the president but may not be the loudest supporters of him, that's John Cornyn and John Thune. Those people you have to stay on good terms with, because that's the whole Senate. You know, it's not, they are.
6: You do.
24: Yeah, you do. And I wonder who gave him this advice, or is it just he likes a winner? I don't know if Paxson's going to win. They've been hammering him. I mean, hammering him down there.
6: Yeah, well, to the point where I think a general election is very much in question. And that, of course, is the other side of the argument, which is how much do Republicans have to expend to try to keep a very safe seat in Texas when you have very real liabilities in North Carolina, Iowa, Ohio, and elsewhere that you're going to have to get and cobble together to a majority at one point. So, look, I get it, and I do think John Paxton, I think Paxton can win this race. I think, but the question is, what makes it easier and what makes it harder, and what does the president stand to gain with an endorsement? I'm a little bit flummoxed on that, particularly when you look at the short-term legislative agenda.
24: Okay, now I'm going to switch up to something we can agree on completely, and I hope the president does as well. Graham Plattner is out of his mind. I am in Maine right now. I showed up at my brother-in-law's door again, and I said, I'm back. I'm like Freddy Krueger. And he said again, I said, yeah, I like it, and I'm back. And he's got to put up with me for a while. There are Plattner signs all over crunchy Portland, all over crunchy Midcoast, all over, you know, it gets red as you get north, where Susan Collins is from. And so these people are in favor of a Nazi who's got every terrible thing ever you could post on the web posted. What's wrong with the Democrats?
6: I think if you were to create a fictional character to try to make the depravity, lowest functional intellect, and most controversial personal views, you couldn't come up with a better conglomeration of things than you have in Graham Plattner if your goal was to try to completely eviscerate the Democratic Party and what it is that they say that they stand for and who it is that they say that they're representing. You get them to try to endorse that. And that is what we see with Graham Plattner. There is no bottom of the barrel. If this is about political power, they will endorse literally anything. And that, you look no further than the state of Maine.
24: But you know what I love the most? You find Graham Plattner's signs right next to the Be Nice signs and In This House signs. That's what I like the most about Maine. Graham Plattner is next to Be Nice. And you got to come up here, Josh. I think you're allowed. We're going to make an exception to let you up here. Because I got another silo of two to fire at you. We got to get that quote ready for the next time you're back. Because you introduced me to the AOC quote. She's not very smart, is she?
6: Oh, boy, she is. Not all silos are firing, to paraphrase what she has to say.
24: So when you're reading the prompter and it says, not silo, but salvo, and you read silo, don't you immediately know that you made a mistake if you're well-educated?
6: I don't think she knows anything. I really don't.
24: I don't either.
6: Went too many times.
24: But she's got sparkle, or as you said to Eric, Riz. So glad he didn't know what Riz was. I'm ahead of Eric. I'm 20 years older. Good to see you, Josh Holmes. Hope those Timberwolves do well next year. Stay tuned. The Cavs are still in it.
7: The Answer. Breaking news.
9: A mother is pleading no contest after her two-year-old son died from fentanyl, Mark Mayfield reports.
10: Ana E. Flores is facing 8 years in prison when she's sentenced next month for child abuse resulting in death. Prosecutors say the case was complex because the child's grandmother was the person smoking the fentanyl, but the mother was still responsible for the boy's safety. The toddler's 2023 death was officially ruled an accident by the Los Angeles County Medical Examiner's Office. I'm Mark Mayfield.
11: Hundreds of thousands of Californians have already voted ahead of the June 2nd primary.
12: This year, among early voters, there's a big increase in Republican ballots compared to the last governor's race. According to the research firm Political Data, out of just over 900,000 ballots returned, 37% are from Republicans, which is an 11% increase from the 2022 midterms. Meanwhile, only 41% came from Democrats, which is 13 points lower than 4 years ago. Most ballots have come from voters aged 65 and older, while turnout among 18 to 34-year-olds is low at just 10%. I'm Tammy Trujillo.
11: The Sandy Fire, that started in Ventura County, has now entered L.A. County. It started behind a house in Simi Valley late yesterday morning and quickly spread
8: during windy conditions. Now here's National Weather Service meteorologist Andrew Rourke with your answer weather forecast.
13: Totally sunny skies out there. Temperatures across the coast in the mid-70s through the lower 80s. Mostly 80-degree temperatures throughout the valleys. Overnight, clear skies, a little bit of Santa Ana winds through the canyons, but nothing too strong. Then Wednesday, looking for even warmer conditions under totally sunny skies. Temperatures mostly in the 80s with only a few 70s near the beaches.
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24: were... Welcome back, America. I'm Hugh Hewitt from Studio North, the Relief Factor studio up north. 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In fact, I did my first 10K. I actually marked it out right this morning, got it done. So that's a little bit short of a 10K yesterday, but got my 10K done this morning. I carry in curcumin, resveratrol, and omega. And that's as easy as it is, and that means I will feel good tomorrow because I try and do 6 miles Monday through Thursday, take Friday off, do a long run on Trundle, not running. Running is 10 minutes and faster. I'm no longer a 10-minute mile guy, but I can Trundle, and I get those miles in, and I ran into Tony Two Speeds today. I'm back up at Studio North, which Relief Factor makes possible, and we were talking. I went to my first barbecue since getting back up here, and it wasn't a Best Hot Grill, and I'll tell you about that in a moment. But I got I was talking with Two Speed Tony, who was out himself, and I said, this is what we got to do. We got to keep moving. And that is the way to spend the summer outdoors, inhaling all the natural things that make me sneeze during the show. But to do that, you got to get rid of the minor aches and pains that come from doing a 10K in the morning. And that means Relief Factor. 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
0: 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Freedom isn't free. Our men and women in uniform know that every day. They're serving right now in a war, but we can do a bunch of things at home, whether it's the local committee on the local library, whether it's helping out at school, whether it's a state board, whether you actually get involved in electoral politics as a volunteer or as a candidate. Take one small step right now to move forward. Speaking of people who I wish hadn't moved forward, I want to play for you the AOC clip that I meant to play for Josh Holmes. Let's hit it.
2: They're afraid of us coming together. They're afraid of us protecting one another. Alabama is the crucible. Georgia is the crucible. Tennessee, Louisiana, Mississippi is the crucible. So if you are not from here, it is time to pull up. Because what they thought was the final blow is actually just the opening silo.
0: All right, the opening silo. She probably saw the word opening salvo on the teleprompter. And everybody makes mistakes. All right, everyone makes mistakes. I have been known to make a mistake. But when I make a mistake, it's usually in pronunciation, because I learn by reading, not by hearing. Apparently, AOC doesn't learn by reading or hearing. And when you say something really, it just clunker, that's just the opening silo. ABM missiles have openings. Minutemen silos. John Noonan, if you're listening, you know all about silos. You lived in one. I think they made him go down to the bottom of the silo. I'm not sure. But an opening salvo is what she meant to say. She's got sparkle, but it does take a little bit of intellect, and I'm not sure she's got that. Coming up, David Drucker. Stay tuned, America. I'm Hugh Hewitt.
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5: back
4: towards.
5: America, I am Hugh Hewitt. That music means David Drucker is in the House, chief political correspondent for the Dispatch, longtime political observer. I am today mystified, Mr. Drucker. I am a big fan of John Cornyn. He has supported the president on 99% of the votes in the Senate. And yet the president endorsed Ken Paxton, a deeply flawed nominee, who if he wins, will win because the GOP spends hundreds of millions of dollars to get him over the line against Mr. Tallarico, and he may not win. What is the president thinking?
6: Well, the president often sort of grades on a, let me say, on a reverse curve. Or let me put it this way, Hugh. It's like when you're in college and the only thing that counts are the midterms and the finals. And even if you ace the quizzes, you can't get a C on the midterms and the finals and you know, do much better than that in the class. And I think that, first of all, John Cornyn has occasionally been critical of President Trump. And as the president said in his endorsement message on Truth Social, Cornyn's a good man, but he wasn't always with me when it counted. And Ken Paxton was with me all of the times when it counted. And that really means a lot to President Trump. But I think the thing beyond that, that is probably swaying the president, is that there is some private polling that exists that I'm aware of that suggests that Ken Paxton was going to win no matter who the president endorsed. And I think the president might have been aware of that and might have decided better to endorse the guy who's going to win anyway, so there's not a chink in my endorsement armor on May 26th.
5: Okay, as Josh Holmes just pointed out, he's already got Tom Tillis and Bill Cassidy and Joni Ernst, who are, they really don't care about whether they make the president happy. He's got Lisa Murkowski and Susan Collins, who have to worry about their own unique constituency. If John Cornyn loses, does John Cornyn owe him anything for the last 9 months of his Senate career?
6: I mean, I guess it depends on how you look at this. I don't really think so. I mean, if we're going to look at it in purely transactional terms, I think John Cornyn went out of his way to abandon things he believed in or do things he normally doesn't do in order to prove to the president that he was going to be a loyal foot soldier and to earn the endorsement. You know, naming a highway after the president, there's nothing wrong with it so far as it goes, but it's not the sort of thing John Cornyn normally does. All of a sudden saying he was willing to abandon the filibuster in order to get the SAVE Act, the Save America Act, I think it's called, over the finish line in the Senate, which was never going to happen no matter what. Something else John Cornyn has never believed in doing, but was doing to try and satisfy the president. And so I think I saw Josh Holmes' tweet, and he knows the Senate as well as anyone, and he's correct in that the Senate majority for the remainder of the year is going to be much harder for John Thune to manage. I think that for some of these members you just mentioned, they will do their best not to cause Senator Thune too many problems because they want him to remain as majority leader and not get into too many fights with the president. But as we've already seen with Tillis in particular, but I think we'll begin to see with Bill Cassidy and maybe some others, little by little there are fewer reasons for senators not to actually act like senators for a change.
5: Well, there's also, if we lose the Senate, there's going, and that means we will have lost the House, which means there will be 2-3 impeachments coming, and that gives Chuck Schumer control of the rules. I really cannot figure this out at all, David, unless there is a poll that shows Ken Paxton ahead by 15 points. But, you know, polling in Texas in a primary, in a runoff, in a special runoff, that's really a wild gamble, isn't it?
6: Well, I think that when you look at the history of runoff elections and you look at the last time we were in a situation like this in Texas, Ted Cruz versus David Dewhurst in 2012, even when the incumbent rolls into the runoff with a big lead, which is what Dewhurst did against Cruz, the challenger usually wins. And so, I think it's very conceivable that Ken Paxton, and I spent some time down in Texas covering this primary back in January, I think it's very conceivable that Ken Paxton had accrued a pretty substantial lead, or at least one that was pretty good, enough to win. You know, I think the question is, can a Democrat flip deep red Texas, or solidly red, I should say, Texas, in an environment like this, which is becoming very toxic for the Republican Party? And I've been telling everybody that I'm never going to predict that this happens, so one day I'm just going to be wrong. But it is true that Ken Paxton is probably the most scandal-plagued politician I have ever covered.
5: Just yep.
6: Point blank. And this is the sort of environment when weird things can happen, which is why so many Republicans didn't want him to be the nominee. But I would say, finally, that one of the reasons why Senator Cornyn is in this position is just because there's a lot of, as with on the Democratic side, there's a lot of anti-incumbent fervor going around, and there's a lot of desire for new leadership, and there's just this desire as well on the Republican side for people who govern less and fight more. And it was very indicative to me. I spoke to a Republican voter in Texas back in January who said that actually, you know, when there's a Republican president, John, but I would say finally that one of the reasons why Senator Cornyn is

0: the conditions as they are, but for a lot of Republican voters, it's not what they wanted. They wanted somebody who always and only fought, and that's what they believe they will get with Ken Paxton.
1: Okay, here's the dilemma. Tallarico reminds me of one person in particular. His name is John Ossoff. He's a senator from Georgia. He shouldn't be a senator from Georgia, but he's a senator from Georgia because Trump got involved in the Georgia Senate primary and screwed it up 6 years ago. And John Ossoff was a blank slate upon which people could write. And Tallarico's going to raise $1 billion now. I mean, every act blue. That, there's actually an argument there, right? Tallarico could win. It just is a giant Yosemite Sam shot to the foot. That's what I think. Last word to you, David Drucker.
0: Yeah, I don't think you're wrong. But look, I think for the president, loyalty to him and a party he controls is sometimes more important than a majority, even though he, you know, says he's very concerned about being impeached again and having his agenda stymied by a Democratic congressional majority. So it's not totally surprising. And this is just what the president does at times. I think I hadn't thought about this. I like your Ossoff comparison. Because stylistically, although there's a lot to go after there in a state like Texas with James Tallarico, stylistically, he's the sort of Democrat that at least is going to make this race very competitive. And if he, you know, if he gives soft Republicans and independents who tend to lean right philosophically a couple of bones, they might say, you know what, why am I going to vote for this scandal-plagued guy? I can take this guy and see how it goes.
1: And that trickles down to new maps. And those congressmen running in new districts, all of a sudden that Texas redistricting becomes a gamble. It doesn't make any sense to me. I disagree with the president when I disagree with him. I disagree about this. Hey, Texas, vote for John Cornyn. Do the right thing and the smart thing. David Drucker, thank you. I'll be right back, America. Thank you.
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1: Welcome back, America. Remember, I am raising money right now for Angel Tree to send kids to camp. And if you're in your car right now, you can call this number, 888-206-2764. You know you want to help a kid go to camp, and these kids really need help because dad is in jail or prison. Mom might be there as well. And there isn't a lot of money around the house if they're living with grandma or with a social services family. But Angel Tree will get them to camp. They'll have a week with other kids their age, their circumstances in life, by the way, so no one's feeling left out. They can share a little bit about what it's like to have a dad or a mom who's incarcerated or both parents. And give a listen to Betsy, who is Angel Tree's senior director, about what your gift means.
2: So they get there, they get off the bus, and they are reserved. They don't even know if they want to be there. They've got their walls up. They're not necessarily participating. But by midweek, by the end of Tuesday into Wednesday, they are full on laughing, making friends, enjoying their time, connecting with each other. And by the time Friday comes, tears happen on Friday because they don't want to go home because it's been such a special week.
1: And you can make that happen. It costs $200 per kid. That's what it takes to feed and make sure you have counselors and make sure you've got all the gear, the canoes, the zip lines, the mosquito juice, all the stuff like that, sunburn oil, all the good stuff, lifeguards, counselors, all that stuff. $200 sends a kid to camp. You can make that donation by calling 888-206-2764, 888-206-2764, or go to the Hugh Hewitt website, and while you're there, hit the banner at the top that says Angel Tree, and thank you in advance. Also want to remind you right now, mortgage rates today are up. The 10-year Treasury is at 4.668%, which means your 30-year fix is going to be in the high sixes. But when you go to andrewandtodd.com, Andrew Del Rey, Todd Avakian, 888-888-1172, you're dealing with a banker. 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Come right back. Got lots of the president at the White House today. Stay tuned.
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5: This is John Katzimatidis, the Cat's Corner. Well, I remember the movie Mr. Smith Goes to Washington. What happened? We have too many politicians in Washington that know nothing about business. Why? We need more common sense in Washington. Whether we're talking about the federal government, state government, you need common sense. 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Doctors, lawyers, accountants, professionals, business people, and blue-collar workers. And that's the only way we can come out with common sense. Putting on taxes and regulations without knowledge of what happens. Some of the states are not doing a good job. All they do is raise taxes. And then when they need more money, they tax the taxes. I mean, you gotta laugh about it, but it's happening. We need people that have common sense, a balance of power in all our legislative functions to be able to operate our country, our states, our cities more efficiently. This is John Katzimatidis, the Cat's Corner.
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7: With SRN News, I'm John Scott. Tensions remain high in the Middle East as pressure on Iran continues to build.
8: President Trump is warning Iran to move quickly or face severe consequences. Reports say the president is meeting with his national security team as the administration weighs additional measures, including expanded blockades. Iran is reportedly pushing a new proposal through Pakistani mediators, but without nuclear concessions. Meanwhile, Iran's Revolutionary Guard is issuing fresh threats against U.S. bases and the United Arab Emirates, raising new questions about Tehran's willingness to de-escalate. Willie Nelson, Washington.
7: In New York, the train's not running in time for this morning's commute into work. However, service was set to resume later in the day. The Long Island Railroad strike has ended. After a deal was reached, that strike had shut down the busiest commuter rail system in the country. This is SRN News.
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1: Morning, glory, and evening, grace, America. I'm Hugh Hewitt. Welcome to the Tuesday edition of the Hugh Hewitt Show. President Trump held an East Wing gaggle today. A lot of it was about building the East Wing, and I'll get to some of that later. But I want to talk, well, in fact, let's go to cut number four, which is this, where he transitions to other topics.
20: Why do you think people are so mad about your renovations?
21: Because I'm doing it.
20: The Meridian Hill Park, you got the water flowing again, all of it, and they just seem to hate you.
21: Well, it's a sad thing, actually. You know, you just, and it's very nice. I appreciate the question. First I said, oh, this is going to be a negative question. Then I heard she's really saying, why do they hate you for fixing the water fountains? So, you know, we have 40, I know, because I want to see Washington be beautiful. To me, it's very important. But as an example, you mentioned the water fountain. We didn't have one water fountain, I think we have 40. We didn't have one in Washington that worked. And soon they'll all be working. Many of them work right now. And I think one of the best things, President Biden spent much more than $100 million on the reflecting lake between the Lincoln Memorial and the Washington Monument. They spent much more. They spent, some people say, $200 million. You know what they got out of it? A closed lake. It never opened. And when it did, it shut right away. It leaked. It was a disaster. I'm doing a job on the reflecting lake for a fraction of what they paid. Now, I've upgraded it I got so into it, I've upgraded it like you wouldn't believe. I'm doing all the walkways outside. I'm doing it properly. But it's a much bigger job. But you see, it's happening now. It's going to be beautiful. It's going to be waterproof. It's going to be reflecting again. I took over a dirty, filthy thing that wasn't open, and it was disgusting. And friends of mine would come to the Lincoln or the Washington, and they'd say, sir, it's disgusting. I said, what's disgusting? The reflecting lake. So I drove down. I looked with Secretary Burgum, who's fantastic, of Interior. He's fantastic. And we got together, and we have it's under construction right now. I want to get it open before July 4th, which we'll easily be able to do. It'll be open before that, but easily be able to do. July 4th being a very special day, and it is going to be beautiful. Beautiful blue color, dark blue color. It's very reflective. I put a thing out yesterday showing the reflection. We did a little test. We wanted to see. It's unbelievable. It's like a mirror.
20: Did it look good?
21: Well, it's like a mirror.
1: He's very proud of Washington, D.C., and that's a good attitude for a president to have. Cut number four, he continued on that vein. Cut number five, I mean.
21: But you have to understand, when this is finished, my term ends shortly after that. This is really for other presidents. This is not for me. This is my gift to the United States of America. I'm going to be able to use it very little, because when it's finished, we're talking about 6 or 7 months. But it will be used for hopefully hundreds of years for other presidents. And there will never be anything like this built again. There'll never be a room built like with the safety. As an example, if we had the White House correspondents sitting here, it would have been no problem.
1: All right, now we turn to the war, which is the key to this gaggle. Cut number six.
21: You know, we're negotiating with Iran, and then you have the Democrats, I call them the Democrats, putting in a bill that Trump should immediately stop. You know how it is to negotiate with a country where you're beating them badly? They come to the table, they're begging to make a deal, because they're begging to make a deal. I hope we don't have to do the war, but we may have to give them another big hit. We may have to give them another big hit. I'm not sure yet. You'll know very soon. But how do you feel when you're negotiating, you're winning every point, and they say, but in Washington, they want to stop you from negotiating. They want to stop you. And it's only political. It's the Democrats. They're dumb. It's a new name. It's a very accurate name. So I'm in the middle of a negotiation. I'm saying you cannot have a nuclear weapon. And it comes over the wire that the Democrats want to stop Trump from further negotiations. They want to stop Trump from, if he has to, giving them another slap. They want to have a nuclear weapon to blow up the Middle East and to blow up, frankly, the world.
1: I think we're very close to that other shot. Cut number 7.
2: How close were you to striking Iran?
21: I was an hour away. We were all set to go. You're talking about yesterday.
2: Yes.
21: We were going to be striking very, it would have been happening right now. Yeah, it was all done. The boats, the ships are all loaded. They're loaded to the brim. And we were all set to start.
1: And cut number 8.
21: I'm not doing this politically. Look, everyone tells me it's unpopular, but I think it's very popular. When they hear that it's having to do with nuclear weapons, weapons that could take out Los Angeles, could take out major cities very quick, when they hear that, you know, when they're explaining, I'll tell you what, when we explain it to people, I don't really have enough time to explain it to people. I'm too busy getting it done. When they understand, I think it's frankly very popular. But whether it's popular or not popular, I have to do it. Because I'm not going to let the world be blown up with my watch. It's not going to happen.
1: And then he went on to talk about time is of the essence with the negotiations. Cut number 9.
2: They need to know, how long did they know that you were planning the Gulf
21: Region? They knew I was getting ready to attack. I didn't tell them. I'd never tell anybody when.
2: You're in constant contact.
21: I never tell anybody when, but they knew that we were very close. I would say I was an hour away from making the decision to go today. And we would probably not be talking about a beautiful ballroom today. We'd be talking about that. And I had made the decision. So they called up. They had heard I made the decision. They said, sir, could you give us a couple of more days? Because we think they're being reasonable.
2: How long are they staying for Iran to come?
21: Well, I mean, I'm saying 2 or 3 days, maybe Friday, Saturday, Sunday, something, maybe early next week, a limited period of time. Because we can't let them have a nuclear weapon. If they had a nuclear weapon, they would start with Israel. They would blow it up, and they would blow it up fast, but they'd blow it up. And I'll tell you what, they'd go after Saudi Arabia, they'd go after Kuwait, they'd go after UAE, they'd go after Qatar, they'd go after the entire Middle East, and it would be a whole different negotiation. It would be nuclear holocaust. And there's no question in my mind that they'd use it. There's no question. And I deal with these people. They're extremely radicalized. These are not people like what I deal with you. You're a very nice guy. These are people that are seriously radicalized. They would use it. The only question, would it be the first minute, the first hour, or the first day?
1: Okay. J.D. Vance also took to the stage today to talk about Iran. Cut number 11.
3: The president has asked us, has told us, to aggressively negotiate with the Iranians. Why did I go to Islamabad, Pakistan? Why did I spend, I think, probably 22 hours on a plane going there, 24 hours coming back, and then 21 hours on the ground negotiating with the Iranians? Is because we wanted to show a sign of good faith. The vice president of the United States is willing to cut a deal so long as the Iranians are willing to meet us again on that core issue of never having a nuclear weapon. We think that we've made a lot of progress. We think the Iranians want to make a deal. The President of the United States has asked us to negotiate in good faith, and that's exactly what we've done. So we're in a pretty good spot here, but there's an option B. And the option B is that we could restart the military campaign to continue to prosecute the case, to continue to try to achieve America's objectives. And we could talk a little bit about what that looks like, but that's not what the president wants, and I don't think it's what the Iranians want either. We have an opportunity here, I think, to reset the relationship that has existed between Iran and the United States for 47 years. That's what the president has asked us to do, and that's what we're going to keep on working at. But it takes two to tango. We are not going to have a deal that allows the Iranians to have a nuclear weapon. So as the president just told me, we're locked and loaded. We don't want to go down that pathway, but the president is willing and able to go down that pathway if we have to.
1: One more cut from Vice President Vance, cut number 13.
3: Well, first of all, I'd say it's a very complicated country, and it's a country that I wouldn't pretend that I understand, even after as deep as I've been involved in this process from the very beginning. It's a great and proud civilization, amazing people. We obviously have a great Iranian-American community here in the United States of America, smart people, very hardworking, and you see some of that in the negotiating team on the other side. You also see some very hardline positions in the negotiating team on the other side. And so I think you see that conflict, the fact that maybe the Iranians aren't themselves quite clear in what direction they want to go to. They also are just a fractured country. So you have the leadership of the country, there's the supreme leader, and then there are a lot of officials below the supreme leader that has some influence in the negotiation. It's not sometimes totally clear what the negotiating position of the team is. And I don't know if that's sometimes bad communication, if that's bad faith. I wouldn't pretend to venture a guess there, but I will say with confidence, it's sometimes hard to figure out exactly what it is that the Iranians want to accomplish out of the negotiation. So what we've done is tried to be as clear as possible. What are our red lines? What are the things that we're willing to be accommodating on? And what are the things that we absolutely must have? And as the president has said ad nauseum, and I think I've said it a lot too, Iran cannot have a nuclear weapon. We want to see not just the commitment to not have a nuclear weapon, but the commitment to work with us on a process to ensure that not just now, not just when Donald Trump is president, but years down the road, that the Iranians are not rebuilding that nuclear capability. And that's what we're trying to accomplish in negotiations. Are you?
1: No enrichment, no missiles, no terrorist proxies. And how about the internet for the Iranian people? Stay tuned, America. Bethany Mandela is next on the Guzulich Show.
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1: Welcome back, America. I'm Hugh Hewitt. Bethany Mandel is the co-host of the MomWars.substack.com. Always a welcome guest here. Bethany, good afternoon. The endorsement of President Trump of Ken Paxton in Texas triggered a number of different things. Dismay among people like me, like John Cornyn, but also the suggestion that that might push Justice Alito to retire, because it makes the likelihood of losing the Senate greater. Not by a lot, but by some. So if Justice Alito steps down, what do you want in a nominee?
22: Ooh. I mean, President Trump is particularly good at choosing Supreme Court justices, unlike his Republican predecessors. There's been some interesting mentions of people like Ted Cruz. I'm personally not in favor of that. I don't want to lose him out of the Senate. It'd be interesting to see who he would have on the bench, but there's a lot of options.
1: Have you heard of David Strauss?
22: I have not.
1: He's an Eighth Circuit judge, very, very smart, very, very originalist, 51 years old. He is a temple-going grandson of Holocaust survivors. I don't play identity politics. I like originalists, but if you're going to replace Sam Alito, he's a Clarence Thomas clerk, by the way, as well. And he is very well known in Federalist Society circles, and he's very originalist, very conservative. But I go back to the fact that he is a temple-attending grandson of Holocaust survivors. I like that message in this environment. Do you?
22: I think that would certainly redeem the Jews, considering the Jews that we've had on the Supreme Court in the last couple decades. So if we could have a good Jew up there, that would certainly be good PR for my people.
1: Would it also help accelerate the realignment of Jewish America towards the Republican Party if a Republican president nominated a temple-attending Jew?
22: That's interesting. I mean, I think that there is a realignment. There was a great line that was quoted actually in the commentary podcast from the late Abe Foxman from the ADL. And he said, "My constituency is the Jews who care." And I think increasingly the Jews who care are leaning rightward because they see where their friends are. They see, you know, one side are doing, you know, a national Shabbat, which was this past week, and the other side are nominating people like Zoran Mamdani. So I think it would definitely help. But there's so many Jews for whom Judaism does not matter, and there is no swaying them.
1: All right. So I just put that in your head. David Strauss, S-T-R-A-S, he's on the Eighth Circuit up in Minnesota. He'd be easily confirmed, I think. Why do you think the president picked John Cornyn's opponent, Ken Paxton, instead of good John Cornyn, conservative John Cornyn, electable John Cornyn versus scandal-plagued Ken Paxton?
22: There had to have been stuff behind the scenes. There had to have been conversations. I know that both of them were really you know, going to the president and trying to get his ear as much as possible. I think it's interesting that it came today. I don't know how much difference it makes, but, you know, both sides have been trying to sway him for some time, and I guess someone got his ear at the right moment. That's my best hunch.
1: And it's a half endorsement because he said, oh, John Cornyn's a good guy. He's just a little slow in supporting me, but he's a good guy. So it's not like Bill Cassidy. It's not like the Indiana senator. Now, let's talk about Tom Massie, and let's remind people in Kentucky they can go vote against Tom Massie, crawl through broken glass if you have to vote against Tom Massie because he's a jerk.
22: Yep.
1: Do you think he's going to be thrown out?
22: I do. One of the most disturbing examples that I saw from Tom Massie, I've seen a lot of libertarians and conservatives defending him and saying, you know, he's just against Israel. He's not an anti-Semite. There's a rabbi in Kentucky who is just outside of his district, who has congregants inside Massey's district. And he had contacted Massie to talk to him about the situation in prisons and nothing to do with Israel. And Massie refused to meet with him because he thought it was, you know, I don't want to interfere with a foreign government. He just didn't want to talk to a Jew, and he didn't want to talk to a religious Jew at that. So I just want people to keep in mind that we have a absolute bigot in Congress serving as a Republican, and we shouldn't, and we should no longer.
1: Good. Well said. Now I want to play for you AOC in Montgomery, Alabama this weekend, cut number 15.
0: They're afraid of us coming together. They're afraid of us protecting one another. Alabama is the crucible. Georgia is the crucible. Tennessee, Louisiana, Mississippi is the crucible. So if you are not from here, it is time to pull up. Because what they thought was the final blow is actually just the opening silo.
1: All right, so, Bethany, what is an opening silo? I think she meant opening salvo.
22: I was sitting here panicked, hoping that you didn't ask me what she was saying because I had no idea. And my wheels are turning. I'm like, what could she possibly be saying? How can I respond to that? Because I don't understand what she just said.
1: I think if I can translate, she meant to say, I'm down here to begin to get New Yorkers to move to Alabama and bring my progressive politics down here. Good luck with that. That's not going to work.
22: Okay.
1: And it was her opening silo, which is, I guess, an ABM. But she doesn't know the difference between silo and salvo. And so she's just not very bright, is she?
22: She's not. No, it's really painful. You know, one of the things that I love about the conversations that we're starting to have about 2028 is the bench for Republicans is so deep and so fierce. And then you look to the left and you're like, well, they could bring back Kamala. There's Gavin Newsom. There's the guy who like trains. What was his name again? Peter?
1: AOC? Pete Buttigieg.
22: Is train guy. Yeah, Pete Buttigieg. Pete train guy. The lady who lost, who has never won a primary. And that one who can't operate two sentences together. I mean, I like those odds personally.
1: Amy Klobuchar, she throws things, but there's Amy Klobuchar. And there could be.
22: And then there's also the woman in California who dumps mashed potatoes on her husband's head. There's
1: that would be
22: too,
1: Katie Porter. That's true.
22: Yes.
1: That's Dwayne's favorite candidate. Bethany, thank you so much. Bethany Schondark can be followed on X at Bethany Schondark. She'll change it someday to Bethany Mandel, and then it will be easier on everyone, but it's at Bethany Schondark. And we all invite you to go to the momwars.substack.com. Now we go to the studio for Dwayne's World, which will be on tonight. Can we get the studio shot, please? Oh, where's Dwayne? Dwayne was supposed to be at Dwayne's World. And he's not in the studio, and he's supposed to be at Dwayne's World. And, oh, there he is. Is Jim Talent on tonight, Dwayne, on Dwayne's World?
8: What are we doing tonight? We're having Jim Talent on, talking about serious stuff.
1: About
8: the situation in the Gulf and how soon we're going to go back to kinetic action, including we just grabbed another tanker.
1: Oh, we did? Where?
8: In the Persian Gulf, 1 million barrels of Iranian crude was seized by the U.S. Naval forces in the last 20. Well, it happened apparently overnight but it got released as open source intel about an hour ago.
1: That'll be tonight on Dwayne's World. 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
13: Two suspects and three adult victims are dead following a shooting at the Islamic Center of San Diego. Mark Mayfield has more.
23: FBI Director Kash Patel spoke about the incident on Fox News Monday night.
24: We are not going to tolerate any acts of violence whatsoever, especially terrorist act of violence based on radical ideology and misplaced faith.
23: One of the victims was a security guard described by San Diego Police Chief Scott Wall as heroic and someone who saved lives. The two teenage suspects were later found dead in a car near the Islamic Center, appearing to have died from self-inflicted gunshot wounds. Police are investigating the attack as a hate crime and say one suspect had taken multiple weapons from their parents' home. Wall said the mother of one of the two suspects said he left behind a note but did not go over the contents. I'm Mark Mayfield.
13: The Sandy fire that started in Ventura County has entered L.A. County. It started behind a house in Simi Valley late yesterday morning, quickly spread during windy conditions. 500 firefighters were battling flames from the ground and in the air. Several structures are now in ashes. And another fire called the Burrow Fire has been burning in the San Gabriel Mountains. Now here's National Weather Service meteorologist Andrew Rourke with your Answer weather forecast.
25: Totally sunny skies out there. Coastal temperatures warming up into the mid-70s through the lower 80s, while the valleys warm further into the mid-80s and the upper 80s.
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1: 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Cut number 14.
2: Have the strait open. The president has called for unconditional surrender. Is that part of the plan?
3: Congressman, we achieved all our military objectives. We're presently in a ceasefire. We're executing a blockade, and we're prepared for a broad range of contingencies.
2: Well, it doesn't seem to be going well, and I would like to know how many more Americans we have to ask to die for this mistake. Do you know?
3: I think it's an entirely inappropriate statement from you, sir.
4: With all due respect.
2: It's not a statement. It's a question.
4: You're not.
1: Can we play that again? Because Admiral Cooper is entirely correct about one of the more jerk comments I've heard from a member of Congress, and I've heard a lot of jerk comments from a lot of member of Congress over the 25 years of this show. Seth Moulton of Massachusetts, using the oldest John Kerry card in the book, apparently wanting to be John Kerry, trying hard and failing because he ran into Admiral Brad Cooper, cut number 14.
2: Have the strait open. The president has called for unconditional surrender. Is that part of the plan?
3: Congressman, we achieved all our military objectives. We're presently in a ceasefire. We're executing a blockade, and we're prepared for a broad range of contingencies.
2: Well, it doesn't seem to be going well, and I would like to know how many more Americans we have to ask to die for this mistake. Do you know?
3: I think it's an entirely inappropriate statement from you, sir.
4: With all due respect.
2: It's not a statement. It's a question.
1: Because he's politicizing the death of American soldiers. That's why it's inappropriate. And these men and women who have to call the parents, the wives, the children of the men and women who are killed in uniform, either in combat or in training, know what that's like, and they know they're willing to make the sacrifice, but they don't need grandstanding former Marines who cannot get five words out without saying, I fought in combat in Iraq and Afghanistan. He knows the whole ethos of the military. Seth Moulton should be ashamed of himself. He really should. One more time. Let's just play that one more time. So you know, Seth Moulton is from Massachusetts, cut number 14.
2: Have the strait open. The president has called for unconditional surrender. Is that part of the plan?
3: Congressman, we achieved all our military objectives. We're presently in a ceasefire. We're executing a blockade, and we're prepared for a broad range of contingencies.
2: Well, it doesn't seem to be going well, and I would like to know how many more Americans we have to ask to die for this mistake. Do you know?
3: I think it's an entirely inappropriate statement from you, sir.
2: With all due respect, it's not a statement, it's a question.
1: I regret that the chairman said the gentleman's time has expired, because I would have liked to see the second roundhouse landed on Seth Moulton. I'd also like to see you help us send kids to camp. This is the time of year that Angel Tree, a ministry of prison fellowship, prepares everything they need to prepare to open up their camps coast to coast. Give a listen to Betsy Wright, Angel Tree Senior Director.
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1: Welcome back, America. I'm Hugh Hewitt, joined by Byron York. He is the Washington Examiner, chief political correspondent, writes a daily column, also a Fox News political contributor. Byron, I am a Republican. I have no shame in saying I want to hold on to the Republican majority in the Senate because I want to nominate and have confirmed judges by the president in the Senate. And I'm afraid the president's move today to endorse Ken Paxton imperils the majority. Do you agree with me?
8: Well, I think it's a reasonable fear, absolutely, that that the president has kind of done a favor for Tallarico and the Democrats in Texas. Now, when you look, I mean, I've looked at some recent polling between Tallarico and Cornyn and Tallarico and Paxton. They were pretty much the same. So Trump may make the argument that there wouldn't have been this greater chance for Cornyn to win, as you're probably predicating what you said on. But I don't know. I can't say.
1: My second fear is Texas has new maps for the congressional districts. If they end up running a deeply flawed candidate plagued by past allegations of corruption in his divorce, as Ken Paxton will be, and ActBlue raises $1 billion to spend against him in every market, they're also hurting every Republican in every CD. They could lose the House because of this. Do you think they talked it through with anybody?
8: What do you think?
1: No!
8: I don't think so either. Look, I think it's what the president wanted to do. I think he's probably wanted to do this for quite a while, held off for a good bit. You know, I've been thinking about the midterms the last couple of days. That's all I've been thinking about. And, you know, I think Trump sees his role as he's got to bring the price of gas down. He's got to get this Iran thing taken care of. He's got to get on affordability. And if he does that, he can win, I think he thinks. And maybe he can. But those
1: then
8: are
1: win the war. The first thing is win the war. Number two, support strong candidates. Number three, raise money for the congressional candidates. Number four, get out there and explain why we went to war in the first place. Don't talk about the ballroom.
8: You're absolutely right. You know, I just finished my newsletter for today, which is about to go out. I talked to Newt Gingrich about the midterms, and one of the things he said was, he said, I believe, now I don't have any inside knowledge, but I think that Trump thinks he's got until the 4th of July to take care of things and then turn, you know, strongly to the midterms. Don't get gas prices way down by Labor Day. That's it for you. But he thinks he's got till the 4th of July to get this thing.
1: No, I agree with Mr. Speaker, Mr. Newt, as Rush used to call him. I agree with that because the news cycle moves so fast, everything that happens in June is going to be gone by August. But what do you make of my argument that Paxton hurts down ticket?
8: Listen, I have to tell you, early on in this process, I was kind of amazed by the possibility that Paxton could get the nomination, that Cornyn wouldn't get the nomination in the end. I was kind of dismissive of that, so I was totally wrong. I thought Trump would eventually go with Cornyn, in part, you know, to keep the Republican senators in line with him. But I guess his view toward Republican senators who are very unhappy with this decision is, well, where are you going to go? You know.
1: Well, I think the Bill Cassidy defeat gave him a wrong sense of how much power he's got. A lot of power in a red state where he's got a lot of power in a red state. But he doesn't have a lot of power in the Senate when elections aren't around, especially when he's a lame duck, as he will be in the last 2 years. And in the 8 months that John Cornyn, Joni Ernst, Tom Tillis, and Bill Cassidy are in the Senate, good luck getting anyone through that you want to get through.
8: Have you thought that Trump now just seems absolutely obsessed with absolute total control of the Republican Party and the greater electorate? Maybe not so much. I mean, a couple of days ago was the first day that his job approval rating went below 40 points in the Real Clear Politics average of polls. It ticked down to 39.9, first time ever in this term. The generic ballot is roughly what it was in 2018, almost exactly what it was in 2018, favoring Democrats. And Trump does not seem to be paying attention to a lot of that, but is absolutely paying attention to just showing total dominance, which you saw in Indiana, what you saw with Bill Cassidy, total dominance in the Republican Party. Now, maybe he thinks that's going to end up to turn into electoral dominance, or maybe it's that he is totally in control of a party that loses its majority.
1: All I remember is George W. Bush, 2006, the library speech. We got thumped, and we have to go do the search. And this is the sixth year. There are title charts in American politics. And John Cornyn was almost elected the leader of the Republicans. He's well-liked in the Senate. There are human dynamics here that you've got to take into account. And he's a good man.
8: Well, the party that loses its majority.
1: All I remember is George W. Bush,

0: of chests of gold and yeah, Paxton is a terrible. I'll vote for him. I'll say vote for him. But you know, does Tallarico remind you of John Ossoff? Does that bring back anything?
1: Yeah. I mean, that was another Trump disaster that led to losing both Senate seats in Georgia. You know, I mean, both the senators from Georgia are Democrats. I mean, it didn't have to happen.
0: Did not have to happen. And boy, oh boy, if he loses both the House and the Senate, the impeachment trials will be never ending. I mean, the impeachment's going to be a given if he loses the House. And I just think people ought to think about down ticket with Ken Paxton at the top of the ticket. They don't have a governor's race right now. So it's Ken Paxton at the top of the ticket, and then they ask you to vote for a Republican in a new House district. Oh, my goodness. Well, maybe John Cornyn will win anyway. There are a lot of reasonable Texans. Maybe he'll win anyway. Byron York, thank you. You make me laugh. And I like it when people sort of agree with my perspective. And so I like Byron. We don't often do that, but I guess we do today. Don't go anywhere, America. I'll be right back.
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0: Welcome back, America. Vice President Vance gave a press conference today as well, some statements. Cut number 17.
7: There's been no president who's done more, frankly, to ensure that Ukraine survived the invasion of Russia than Donald Trump. As he famously said, Obama gave him sheets, I gave him javelins, and it was those javelins that ensured that Ukraine still has its territorial sovereignty. What he's also said is that he wants to pursue an American policy that focuses on the interests of the United States. And part of that foreign policy is not to reward

0: ward Putin or not to punish a country like Poland, which we love. We love Poland. We love the Polish people. No, no, no. What we're trying to do, what our foreign policy is geared towards, is promoting European independence and sovereignty. We want Europe to take more ownership over its own territorial integrity. We want Europe to step up in a big way. Now, I think you said 4,000 troops. We've not reduced the troop levels in Poland by 4,000 troops. What we did is that we delayed a troop deployment that was going to go to Poland. That's not a reduction. That's just a standard delay in rotation that sometimes happens in these situations. But here's the fundamental problem. Poland is capable of defending itself with a lot of support from the United States. We're not talking about pulling every single American troop out of Europe. We're talking about shifting some resources around in a way that maximizes American security. I don't think that's bad for Europe. That's encouraging Europe to take more ownership. The United States cannot be the policeman of the world. We want to be good allies. We want to make sure that our troop presence promotes regional stability in Europe. The president has not said, though he could, the president has not said that he's taken all of the troops out of Europe, but Europe has to stand on its own two feet. And that's something that he's been consistent of, frankly, not even since the beginning of this administration, going back to the first administration, is we have got to have more sovereignty and more of Europe standing on its own two feet. That will continue to be our policy in Europe.
1: Good for the vice president. 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
5: With us are our news. I'm Keith Peters in Washington. Wildfires are burning out of control in two areas of Southern California.
6: More than 17,000 people are under evacuation orders as wildfire continues to threaten suburban homes in Southern California. The Sandy Fire in hills above Simi Valley, northwest of Los Angeles, has already consumed more than 2 square miles of dry brush. There is zero containment. Evacuation orders and warnings are still in place for several neighborhoods in Simi Valley, a city of more than 125,000 people. Meanwhile, firefighters are battling a 23-square-mile blaze on Santa Rosa Island off the Southern California coast. I'm Lisa Dwyer.
5: On Wall Street, the Dow down by 322 points. The NASDAQ dropped 220. The S&P lower by 49. 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
1: Morning, glory, and evening, grace, America. I'm Hugh Hewitt, joined by Ohio Senator John Houston. Senator Houston's one of our favorite senators, and he's finally not in his office so I can talk politics with him. Senator, I'm so glad you're out of your office. The rule is we can't talk politics, but we got to get you reelected. And I want to begin by having people know what's your campaign website so they can go make a small dollar donation to get you going.
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1: JohnHustedForSenate.com. Now, you're running against a nemesis of mine, although Sherrod Brown has never been on this show. He won't come on this show. He's a Yalie who got out of Yale and immediately went into the state house and then went to Washington and never looked back at Ohio. Meanwhile, you're a Dayton Flyer. You got done with being a Dayton Flyer, and you hung around to do local business development for the chamber, et cetera. Then you went to the State House and became the Speaker of the Ohio State House, the Secretary of State, the Lieutenant Governor. I mean, you hung around Ohio. I doubt there's any city or state in Ohio you haven't been in. Am I right about that, John Houston?
17: I have been to every county in Ohio multiple times, and no matter how rural of a county you are in, I know somebody that's there, and I can connect you to all the great people that live throughout our state. I grew up in one of the most rural counties in Ohio, Williams County, which is way up in the northwest corner near Indiana and Michigan. I grew up on County Road J, Hugh. We didn't even have a name for my road. We just had a letter.
1: Now, I am from the beating heart of Ohio, the land, Warren, Youngstown, Steel Valley, and the Cavaliers, we can agree they ought to beat the Knicks. But let's talk about politics. Sherrod Brown ran the same playbook. Talk a good Ohio game, go to D.C. and vote left, left, left, left. He finally, that string ran out a few years ago. He's back. He's like a bad penny. How's the campaign going?
17: Look, it's going well. We've had a great time in Ohio. I have a long record of success in Ohio, creating jobs, helping people get workforce skills, doing innovation, cutting government waste and fraud. So, you know, the voters know that. And remember, they just fired him 2 years ago by more votes than anybody has ever been fired from a job in the state of Ohio history. He lost by over 200,000 votes. But look, we have success in having business groups that have never endorsed in a U.S. Senate race endorsing me. We've had labor groups that endorsed Sherrod Brown the last time who were endorsing me. We've had county sheriffs, including Democrats, who flipped from endorsing him to endorsing me. So we're doing really well at the grassroots level in Ohio. And look, he hasn't been in Ohio for 32 years. He was in Washington for 32 years. And now, you know, he's back again running for office. He's been in office in Ohio for 52 years. He was first elected in 1974. And he's had his chance, and the voters know that he's had his chance. He's been around. Everything he complains about are his policies that are failing us today. Like, he was all in for letting China get into the World Trade Organization, shipping our jobs to China, and then he says he cares about Ohio workers. That's baloney.
1: He's a left-wing progressive as well. Boys and girls sports.
17: Well, Hugh, I'll add. Voted with Elizabeth Warren 95% of the time, Chuck Schumer 97% of the time, Joe Biden and Kamala Harris 98% of the time. Does that sound like the record of somebody from Ohio? I'll tell you this. I'll have John Thune come to Ohio. Do you think he's going to have Chuck Schumer come to Ohio? No, because he doesn't represent Ohio values.
1: Well, I hope President Trump comes for you as well. It's a Trump state. It's a red state. But Sherrod Brown's got the old Brown name, which has always been kind of a talisman in Ohio, and that's why I think he won the first time. But he is a hard left guy, and that's what... Do you think Buckeyes learned that for the first time? Because you can get away with that for a long time, but you can't fool all the people all the time. And he fooled a lot of people. I assume that's what your campaign financing is going to go to, making sure people know who the real Sherrod Brown is. He's left of left.
17: Well, they just fired him, Hugh. I mean, they just fired him by over 200,000 votes the last time. Bernie Moreno, who beat him, had this line that said, Sherrod Brown, just too liberal for Ohio. And I still have people repeat that back to me to this very day. So they know that he's way left of center. He's embraced the radical left. That's how he voted when he was here. You know, he was the kind of guy that voted to allow men to play women's sports, boys and girls locker room. He was the pregnant person guy. You understand the kind of thing that he eventually embraced when he was in Washington, and then would come back to Ohio on occasion and try to talk a good game.
1: Now, the secret to Ohio politics has always been, and this matters, by the way, because you're central to keeping the majority. You and Senator Collins are the key to keeping the majority. Maybe we pick up Michigan. Maybe we pick up Georgia. Hopefully we can hold on to Texas no matter what happens. I wasn't happy with the president today because I like John Cornyn, but we got to win Ohio. And Ohio is a red state, so you got to win Ohio. Do you think there will be debates? I'm offering to come and be, if you get to pick one and he gets to pick one, I'll come be the moderator. I'm fair, but he doesn't get softballs from me like he's gotten for 35 years. Are you going to have debates?
17: Well, we'll see. I honestly don't know whether there will be. There was no debate the last time between he and Bernie Moreno. As a matter of fact, I understand that they've never actually met. They ran a campaign that was the most expensive campaign in the history of the country, non-presidential race, and the two candidates never met, as I understand it. So I don't know, Hugh. But the bottom line is that he is just too liberal for Ohio. I have been trusted by the people of Ohio to fight for their jobs, to fight for their families. You know, that's what I've been doing in the very brief time that I've been here.
1: Well, you've won four statewide elections. So I want people know, John Houston, you've won four straight statewide elections, but you got to raise a fortune. Those are statewide elections. They're not the $50 million election. That's why John Houston for Senate, J-O-N-H-U-S-T-E-D, for Senate, F-O-R-Senate.com matters. How much do you think you have to raise? Because he's going to get Act Blue money. They're going to launder that money. That's going to be more laundered than every coin laundry in Youngstown. It's going to be completely laundered money.
17: He spent $300 million the last time. Jeez. All in, from all of the groups, gave him $300 million. He has the Act Blue network in which he is, you know, raising a bunch of money. We're raising money, but he's out raising us so far. So if you're at JohnHustedForSenate.com, you can help us out because we need as many. Many every dollar counts because they'll outspend us, and we have to try to keep pace with that money machine that they have, that money printing thing that they've got on the Democratic Party.
1: Now, I want to explain to people why Vice President Vance actually explained this to me after being in the business for 30 years. A donation made to Senator Houston that goes directly to John Houston for Senate goes a lot further than a super PAC donation because he gets the lowest rate on the card in Cleveland. And the Cleveland metro market, where we are right now on 1420 AM, The Answer, and we're on in Toledo and Columbus and in Cincinnati, all over the place. But you get the lowest card, so that's why dollars to you matter more than dollars to super PACs, although I'm sure super PACs will be helping you.
17: Well, hopefully there'll be a lot of people helping us, but I can't have any relationship with any of those outside groups. I can money that goes directly to our campaign. We have control over how it's spent and what the message is. Those are the most valuable dollars in terms of the type of message that you run, but also the value that they get because you get a lower rate if you're a candidate committee.
1: Now, let me ask, you're a good friend of Israel, Senator Houston, and you voted the right way on Israel. Sherrod Brown used to be, but is no longer. Does the Ohio Jewish community, which is significant, very significant in Cleveland, very significant in Columbus, very significant in Cincinnati, do they know that you're a friend of the Jewish state?
17: I believe so. It's not really been an issue as a statewide elected official, I was just very involved in the Jewish communities on things like school choice, which they have supported, over protecting synagogues, over speaking out against anti-Semitism, about all of those kinds of things that I have a long working relationship with them. Now it's about the Israel United States relationship, but I just met with a rabbi from Cincinnati today. I just was spending time with many people from the Jewish community in Ohio who came to visit me this morning in one of my Husted huddles to talk about the security issues. And you know what they told me, Hugh? That they've actually worked, the Jewish community in Ohio, they've been working with the State Department of Public Safety, and they actually alerted a mosque about an attack in Ohio and helped prevent an attack on a mosque. So you can just see that the Jewish community in Ohio is against religious hate and violence, whether it's for a mosque or for a church or for a synagogue. That's what the message that they were really sending me today.
1: I'm pretty confident about John Husted's chances, but he does need to raise money, so consider heading over to johnhustedforsenate.com. We'll be talking throughout the next 5 months, hopefully not in his Senate office, where we always talk policy, and he's a policy wonk, so I like that too, but it's going to be brass-knuckled for the next 5 months, because Sherrod Brown just eclipses. That guy, look out for the low blow, Senator Husted. I know you're ready for that. John Husted, always good to see you. Thank you for joining me. JohnHustedForSenate.com. I'll be right back, America. Stay tuned.
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0: Welcome back, America. I'm Hugh Hewitt. That music means Lilacs is in the house, as in James Lilacs, as in jameslilacs.substack.com. Humorous extraordinaire, along with Dave Barry, the two guys have been making America laugh the longest are Lilacs and David Barry, who happen to be pals. James, let me ask you about Minnesota, because I will be talking about this with our friend Matt Continetti afterwards. One of your judges up there is a fellow named David Strauss, who's a longtime member of the Eighth Circuit, 51 years old, very smart, originalist, but he's from Minnesota. And, you know, I imagine that neither Democratic Center would endorse him, although Amy Klobuchar said good things about him when he was nominated for the Eighth Circuit. He's an American Jew. He's an observant Jew. And his grandparents were Holocaust survivors. Do you think that ought to matter in filling a Supreme Court vacancy?
1: On one level, no. I'm not one of those identity people who likes to check a box and make sure that everybody is represented so that they can tell their own story from their unique perspective. I mean, that's part of it, yes, but we're all Americans, and the originalists go back to what's on the paper, not necessarily how they see it through the prism of their own existence. That said, in an era of rising anti-Semitism, it's great to say, actually, no, we're not going to listen to you people. We're going to hire this guy because we think he's good, and we don't care if it bothers you that he's a Jew. I mean, Minnesota has had an extraordinary past of anti-Semitism. I think it was called the most anti-Semitic city in the country back in the 20s. That's gone. But, you know, back and forth it goes. And the more the left goes to hating Zionism, I'm sorry, hating Jews. I'm sorry, hating Zionism. I can't. And the more that the far right themselves get their undies in a twist about Israel, the more it's like, yeah, okay. In one sense, I don't think it should matter. On the other, I kind of like the idea of putting it in their face like Jimmy Cagney with a grapefruit in the woman's face in Public Enemy Number One. If it was Public Enemy. Yeah.
0: I like the idea of nominating an originalist American Jew, not only because they served the court well over 25, 30, 35 years, but also because the realignment that's underway in American politics ought to see American Jewry fleeing the Democratic Party, in which got just crazy people going on, and this might help it along a little bit. So as long as you're knocking out a good... And David Strauss is a 100% Alito, 100%... He's a Clarence Thomas clerk. I think that ought to be reassuring for every conservative out there. He's an originalist. But I'd like to push it along a little bit. I think that would be a good thing to do.
1: Yeah.
0: Now, I want to turn next to Mr. Maggioni. There are people, and I will bring this up as well with Matt Continetti, so I'm getting the Midwestern view and the D.C. view. There are people outside the Maggioni trial for murder who are saying disgusting things about Brian Hughes' family, or Brian Thompson's family, and how they ought to suffer. I mean, really disgusting things, and they're being put on TV. What do you think about that?
1: Well, Abe, it's nice for people to self-describe and self-reveal as being absolutely deplorable individuals without a heart, an ethics, or a sense of a soul whatsoever. I mean, when you see them there with press credentials, mind you, saying, F his family, the kids should enjoy the blood money, these are shrieking harpies from the depths of hell, and it's nice that they're sort of showing everybody their true colors. That said, they're probably at the Luigi trial because Bundy's dead, and same with Manson. It's the same thing. It's a certain kind of concentrated evil that is a charismatic to a damaged soul, and they'll show up and say, oh, what a heartthrob. Now, if the guy himself was not particularly charismatic, was, you know, had one eyeball hanging out and, you know, a couple of scraggly British teeth from 1962, maybe they wouldn't be so much enamored of him, but he's just got that sort of look that, why... You know, if he was a bomber, the Rolling Stones would have put him on a cover in a dreamy, you know, Jim Morrison-like pose. So, yeah, you're always going to have women like this, and Otto always seems to be women.
0: But. Now, James, I set this up on the assumption that you had not seen the clip. I have seen the clip because I do show prep. Yeah. Why have you seen the clip?
1: Because it's all over Twitter. Because if you wait for the mainstream media and the newspapers, the rest of it to put it out, you're never going to see it. But if you marinate on X, as some of us do, you will see this pop up 10 times in the course of 4 or 5 hours or so, because people find it to be so absolutely appalling and revelatory of what people in the new left have become. I mean, and it's not just them. You have people who've been interviewed well and given nice rubbing, rolling reviews by the New York Times saying that, you know, the guy that Luigi shot was guilty of social murder, which is a beautiful new concept that I assume they're going to use when they start putting people back up against the wall again. So yeah, it's not just these crazy ladies. It's a whole element of the party that believes that the guy was deserved to die because healthcare, because late stage capitalism, because hellscape, because whatever. So the next thing they'll do probably is trade in their Fauci candles that had the little Saint Fauci on them for Saint Luigi candles and burn those in the corner, even though they have absolutely no religion in their heart.
0: So you mentioned there are three women who are in this video, and they have press credentials. Ought we to know? Mm-hmm. I don't want to dox anyone. I'm always against doxing people. That is a stepping stone towards violence against them. But should we get a bio on these three? Because they might just have escaped from the local loony bin.
1: Well, of course. I mean, press credentials are not handed out completely willy-nilly. It's always taken me a little bit of work to get one. Find out who they wrote for before. That would be illustrative. And what's more, find out who they write for next, because it's the people who hire them to write something who know what they just said in front of that press conference that deserve to be held accountable and say, really? That's the kind of person that you just couldn't find an average run-of-the-mill plagiarist like everybody else? You had to go get somebody who's standing for a murderer? Okay. So, yes, of course. They want to be journalists, and there you go.
0: So when you say something that is, I think, objectively immoral and would be voted objectively immoral by 99% of the people, do you think his family ought to have a lawsuit against them for the intentional infliction of emotional distress?
1: A lawsuit against the people who are talking? No, yeah. No, I don't. But you said 99%. I don't think it's 99%. Oh, if you look at a lot of the surveys, you're going to find that you're going to find that something like 23% of people, I don't know the exact numbers, I'll have to look it up and mischaracterize them later for you, but increasing percentage of people believe that political violence is absolutely acceptable in this country. If we're not going to move the needle by elections, and if we're not going to be able to pack the Supreme Court right away or get Puerto Rico into a state, well, we got to start popping people. And that is increasingly apparent on young people on the leftist side of the spectrum. I don't know why anybody's surprised by it. I mean, if you're out there wearing your Che shirt, then you've already thrown your lot in with political murder. And there's nothing to tell me I wish it was 99% of the people find those things reprehensible. But I think at this point in our society, it's probably about 75.
0: Yeah, I began the show with Noah Rothman, his brand new book, Blood in Progress. But I really, what they said in particular, that they hope his children suffer and that they don't get the blood money. It's mm-hmm. That's aimed at living children. Don't you think 99%
1: yes.
0: of the I recoil from that. That's worse
1: no,
0: than
1: I
0: shooting
1: absolutely
0: Brian.
1: Don't.
0: You don't wow. Well, we
1: no,
0: lost.
1: I don't think that 99% of the people I don't think that 99% of the people have ever recoiled for something like that. You're always going to have a percentage of people who believe that any sort of indignities, terrors, and pain wreaked upon the people with whom they disagree is justifiable. And Noah's book is great. Noah's book is fantastic and shows you exactly how this has been metastasizing in our culture for years. So no, the children deserve it because they're the spawn of evil, just like Charlie Kirk's kids, right, Hugh?
0: Wow. You're making me happy, Lilac. You're supposed to be a humorist. JamesLilacs.substack.com for the funny stuff. JamesLilacs.substack.com. He really is funny, but today he didn't make me laugh. Coming up, Matt Continetti. Stay tuned.
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4: Tom Steyer's campaign for governor is being investigated by the California Fair Political Practices Commission over allegations involving money spent on social media. At issue is an influencer named Isaiah Washington. The Democratic candidate made a video with him, but the finished product allegedly failed to mention that it was a paid product. Washington was paid $10,000, but an earlier version of the video on TikTok did not disclose the deal. A new survey of the homeless population in Orange County shows a drop of more than 13% compared to 2024. The point in time count took place in January. It also shows that the unsheltered homeless population dropped by over 26%. Orange County officials say there are now more people in shelters or transitional housing than there are on the streets. Compared to 2024, there's a 3% increase in the sheltered population. OC officials say they have more shelters up and running, and they believe their policies are working. And we continue to monitor the Sandy fire that started in Ventura County and has now entered L.A. County. It started behind a house in Simi Valley yesterday morning. 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
5: Totally sunny skies out there. Coastal temperatures warming up into the mid-70s through the lower 80s, while the valleys warm further into the mid-80s and the upper 80s.
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0: Welcome back, America. I'm Hugh Hewitt. Matt Continetti is back. He's here on, when we're lucky, Tuesdays and Fridays when his column comes into the Wall Street Journal. He's also senior fellow, director of domestic policy studies at American Enterprise Institute. Matt, I'm going to talk to you about the war in the next segment. This was a short segment. I began the show today with Noah Rothman talking about his book, Blood and Progress. And I want to ask you about that despicable display at the courthouse in Manhattan where people allegedly supporting the murderer were out there saying that the healthcare executive from United Healthcare had it coming, Brian. What do you make of that? It's depraved, actually.
9: Well, it's absolutely depraved, Hugh. You know, on one level, there's always been a fascination with criminals and, you know, prisoners get sent love letters and bizarre obsessions for them. But on a different level, I think the Mangione phenomenon is more menacing because it speaks to a larger currents in our society that are not only radical in their attitude toward America, want to uproot America, want to defame our history, to destroy our institutions, to remake America in some socialist image, but are also more and more accepting of violent means and extreme means to silence the opposition, to kill someone. Brian Thompson, a CEO of a major corporation, just walking down the street to be shot in the back. There's nothing more horrifying. So, yeah, there, at one level, you can see just a kind of a weird social behavior that's constant in all human life. But at a different level, we have, I think, a radical tendency that's building in our society that we need to be very concerned about and need to address the best we can.
0: Now, one of the ways to address that is to expand the tort known as the intentional infliction of mental distress. And I know you're not a lawyer, but you think like a lawyer and you read like a lawyer. That's where you do things to intentionally injure people's emotional well-being. Those people in front of that courthouse who were glad to go online and bring up Brian Thompson's family and how they hope they suffer, they are intentionally inflicting mental distress. Do you think that ought to be a tort? Do you think First Amendment matters to me, but that's just intended to harm. What do you think, Matt Continetti?
9: Well, I think I'd like to see it go through the courts. I recall Justice Alito's dissent in one of the Westboro Baptist cases.
0: Oh, yes.
9: Where the people were harassing the families of our fallen heroes at military ceremonies. And I think Justice Alito made exactly the same point you just did. He said, all of our rights have limits. And when you are intentionally trying to make the parents and wives and children or husbands and children of our soldiers feel pain, those limits need to be explored and there ought to be some consequence. So I'm all for it. I think that Justice Alito, as Molly Hemingway has been writing recently and speaking recently, he's becoming more influential. So it's possible that his jurisprudence might take the day if these cases work through the courts. But
0: well,
9: you're right,
0: was,
9: there has to be some limit reached.
0: It was an 8-1 decision. He didn't even get Clarence Thomas to go with him, but he got me because I've driven by Westboro at a military funeral.
9: I was behind him.
0: Almost,
9: I'm always with him. What can I say?
0: I'm always with him. I know a senator who says, I'll just tell me what Alito decided, and that's what I want.
9: Yeah.
0: But I've also heard some buzz, despite the counter buzz, he may be stepping down because he knows the Senate could be lost. What would your reaction be to that?
9: Well, we would be losing one of our great Supreme Court justices in American history. I have to say, though, when you look at the political calendar, you look at the way things are headed, if you're a conservative justice thinking of stepping down, now is the time. The picture doesn't look very pretty, Hugh. And we know that if the Democrats control the Senate as well as the House, it's not just the Trump agenda that will end. All of the Trump appointments will end as well. And the Democrats will be looking for revenge for the Merrick Garland seat, for the Ruth Bader Ginsburg seat. So, yes, I think it would be understandable if one of the conservative justices decided to retire at the end of this term, even though it would be a loss for the court and the country.
0: It would be. If you go by the AI machine at AEI, Yuval, would you print in, ask him who the successor ought to be? He'll have that answer. And the AI program at AEI is only limited to AEI scholars. Have you heard the name David Strauss? That's who my early favorite is for a replacement justice if this happens.
9: You know, I haven't heard him, the name. It's a difference between this term and the first Trump term. We had the list at the outset of the first Trump term. We don't have a list this time, and I think it's be up in the air. But
0: let me give you a little
9: somebody,
0: whisper.
9: If you endorse somebody, Hugh, it's a good sign.
0: 51 years old, Eighth Circuit, a originalist, clerk for Clarence Thomas, been on the bench for a number of years, grandchild of Holocaust survivors, Jewish. We haven't had a Jewish member on the court in a long time. A lot of reasons to think about David Strauss. We're going to turn to the war next with Matt Continetti. Don't go anywhere. I'll be right back.
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0: I want to get his assessment of the delay that President Trump announced yesterday. He had prepared the recommencement of combat operations with Iran. I was hoping they would be underway by now. He said he is deferring to our Gulf allies. What say you, Matt Continetti?
9: Well, I think that right now America is the only participant that's abiding by the ceasefire. When you consider some of the drone attacks that Iran has been launching against the Gulf allies, when you think about some of the covert operations we've heard by the Gulf countries against Iran, it's America that hasn't restarted the kinetic aspect of this war as we conduct our blockade. I think that listening to J.D. Vance at the press briefing this afternoon, Hugh, you know, you got the sense that this administration is committed to negotiations, and they think that they have the Iranians on the edge of making a deal. And I just have to say, I'm very skeptical about that. And so I think we could continue down this road forever if we didn't have the Strait of Hormuz closed to commercial activity. And I think sooner or later, the president is going to have to realize if he wants any chance in this midterm election, he needs to open the Strait of Hormuz in order to change the equation on these oil prices.
0: He has to win the war decisively. I'll even go further than open the Strait of Hormuz and oil prices. He has to win decisively because we don't want another failed war. And I do think it will be a failure if the Iranians can in any way plausibly claim that they, not just that they survived, but that they triumphed. I'm curious. We had a no-fly zone for a decade in Iraq. What about a no-fire zone and a no-go zone, the 100 miles along the Strait of Hormuz and 20 miles back? Ought that not to be enforced as a minimum?
9: Man, that's the way to do it. It just is a question of will. I think right now the Gulf states have convinced the president that any resumption of the war would result in the destruction of their energy facilities. And it doesn't seem like President Trump wants to pay that price. And so as long as we're in that kind of standstill, we have to rely on other economic pressures. But I think you're right. I think to get out of the situation, there's only one way, and that's through. And that's through resuming the war, completing the target list, and showing the Iranians we mean business. Just a side note, you know, I've been studying Henry Kissinger lately. Kissinger's big critique of American foreign policy was we always alternated between use of force and diplomacy. We'd always end the use of force, and then we thought, okay, now it's diplomacy. And what Kissinger said is, no, you have to use them simultaneously. And I think that's what Trump has done in the past. He's shown that he's willing to use force even as he conducts diplomacy. But right now we're in a situation where we used force, then we started the ceasefire over a month ago, and the Iranians aren't budging because they're not afraid of the force. You have to reapply the force, in my view, if you want to make progress on the diplomatic front. That's what Kissinger thought, and Kissinger is good enough for me.
0: Yes, inconstancy in the application of force leads to a complete lack of results on the diplomatic side. And they did fire the drone at the UAE's nukes, and I think that was enough to get, allegedly, MBZ to say, hold off, Mr. President. There's a point at that, but there's also a point to dropping a dozen MOABs along the coast of the strait to push back the Iranians and then follow with the force that is necessary. I want to close with this. It's whenever I disagree with the president, I want to put a line underneath it so that people understand that happens in our party. I'm a John Cornyn supporter. I think he's been a fine senator. I hope he wins in Texas. I don't know what the president is doing. I think it puts that seat at risk if Ken Paxton is the nominee. Why do you think he did that, Matt?
9: Well, especially now, Hugh. I mean, maybe he's feeling the power of his endorsements. They've been very effective in Louisiana, in the state races in Indiana. We're going to have another test of that tonight in the congressional race in Kentucky. Maybe he feels that this is the opportunity Donald Trump has to continue to reshape the party. But it's a very risky move. You know, the polls I've seen of that primary show that it's kind of up in the air. Now, no question that a Trump endorsement will help Paxton. But is now the right time to do the endorsement so close to the election when you could have just stayed out of it and seen who won? So even though I think that Talarico is an extremely flawed candidate and will have problems against Paxton as well, it just is a kind of that kind of Republican circular firing squad that's a feature of the GOP and that usually ends up with the Democrats getting the benefit.
0: Yeah, and there is not really unlimited money. People think there's a pretty significant Republican fundraising advantage. But Texas is a big state with a lot of media markets. I'm on in all of them, so I know how many there are. Big ones, not small ones. That's not counting the little cities of the Plain States or Amarillo or places like that. But the bigs, Houston and San Antonio and Dallas and wherever is number four down there. I can't remember what number four is. But it's a very expensive state, and that means, if John Cornyn wins, it's a layup. You don't have to spend the money. If Ken Paxton wins, you have to spend $100-$200 million that could have gone elsewhere. I really don't understand it. And I also wonder, does it remove the incentive to support the president because John Cornyn was very strongly in support of the president? And I'm sure he will be. It's just that there are ideas. He might not be the loudest man, but he was consistently with him. Does that disincentivize doing that?
9: It may. You know, I mean, there's always a reaction for every action. And this is a problem that Trump has faced with Tom Tillis, who he essentially pushed out of the Senate from North Carolina. Tillis was a major kind of thorn in his side over the debates about Jerome Powell on the Fed. And now with Senator Cassidy in Louisiana, he still has about 8 months left in his term. So he's going to feel free to push back against the president. And then, yes, Cornyn, you know, he's going to be more independent because really what Trump has faced with Tom Tillis, who he essentially pushed out of the Senate,

0: position. We just talked earlier about a possibly vacant Supreme Court seat. Those votes are going to count in a Senate majority this narrow. So
1: I know he can count on. I think he can count on John Cornyn doing the right thing. That's the difference between other people. John Cornyn's a good man. He won't hold up an AG nomination because of an endorsement. But I hope the people of Texas who are listening think about it and vote for John Cornyn. I'll be back for one more second. Also, I'm going to keep Matt Quantinetti for 3 minutes to talk about Tom Massie and attach it over at my YouTube so you can hear that if you go and listen to the interview. Stay tuned.
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1: Welcome back, America. I'm Hugh Hewitt. I want you to know there's more to the Matt Quantinetti interview. You can find it over at my YouTube channel. Also, that Larry Elder follows me on the Salem News Channel, so keep it tuned right here. I do want you to hear a couple things that President Trump said from the East Wing construction site today. Cut number one.
5: So all of this was paid for by myself, and because I keep hearing like, we are making a gift of this one. This is a gift. This is not going to be paid for by the taxpayer. We have a judge that thinks it's a terrible thing that we're making a gift. He said it's terrible that we're making a gift that should be paid for by the taxpayer. That's one I've never heard before. I'm sure maybe he doesn't understand. This is a gift to the United States of America. And more than a gift, it's going to be one of the most beautiful buildings that's ever been built in the country or in Washington, D.C.
1: No, I played that earlier. I just wanted you to go out with that. There will be things below the ballroom that are being paid for by the federal government that have to do with national security, the protection of the president, the presidential staff, the

0: a vice president, things like that. There's a lot of stuff underneath and on top of the White House, and there are tunnels. 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I close by asking you again, as I will for the rest of the month, please sponsor a child to go to Angel Tree Summer Camp. These kids have mom and or dad in jail. Give a listen to Betsy, who's Angel Tree's senior director.
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0: 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Thank you, Adam. Thank you, Harley. Thank you, Dwayne. 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The universe, actually. 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
6: With SRN News, I'm Keith Peters in Washington. The busiest U.S. commuter rail system resumes operations as a deal is reached to end the strike.
7: The Long Island Railroad strike that made hundreds of thousands of commuters scramble for alternate transportation is over as trains once again roll on the tracks. LIRR President Rob Free says the MTA and the unions found a way to make the numbers work.
8: I can't go into details about the agreement, but there are things things in there that make it more affordable, make it more palatable for the unions to agree upon, and make it easier for us to fit within our financial structure.
7: And
8: we wouldn't have accepted the deal if it would put a burden on the taxpayers and the ridership.
7: The first LIRR strike in decades lasted 3 days. Julie Walker, New York.
6: On Wall Street, the Dow down by 322 points, the S&P lower by 49. This is SRN News.
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11: Me trying to understand everything and understand everything about God's ways is like my dog trying to understand any of my books. It's not available to us. This won't satisfy many of you, either religious or non-religious, or believer or non-believer, because you believe that there should be an answer to all questions. Since I know that we have finite minds, I can live with that finitude. And that's it. I can live with it. But beyond that, I blame human evil on humans. Of course, to a certain extent, I blame it on God, too, to be perfectly honest, because he created such a flawed being. I am not one of the admirers of humanity. I admire humans, but I have contempt for humanity. There are terrific human beings, but humanity as a whole has a very unimpressive record. Highly unimpressive. That's why I always get a kick out of humanists. They can't believe in God, but they believe in humanity. What a crack up. God's got a better record than humanity. You see, saying that we go to a better place, which I have to believe, I mean, I have to believe it intellectually. If we die and everybody goes to something worse, that would really be a theological problem. But saying that doesn't answer the question fully, because you still have the problem of this world's suffering.
2: In a world where more and more people decide what's right and wrong based on how they feel, what happens when feelings become the only moral standard? If emotions alone define truth, then who decides why murder, theft, or violence are wrong? 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For 50 years, Dennis Prager has challenged audiences around the world to think deeply about the moral foundations of civilization. In his new book, If There Is No God, he confronts the biggest questions of human existence. 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And can morality survive without God? 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It's the smartest hour on the radio with the philosopher, truth seeker, and, dare I say, guru of the radio waves. It's Timeless Wisdom with Dennis Prager, tonight at 10 p.m. right here on AM 870, The Answer.
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2: 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The Answer. Are you exhausted? We are too. Let's unite and come together.
12: You ever lost on a coin toss?
13: Larry Elder here, the sage from South Central, the prince of Pico Union, the czar of common sense, the great Eldersky, Don Lorenzo. Welcome to the program. No victor crests allowed because we've got a country to save. 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
13: 888-971-SAGE, 888-971-7243. I am Larry Elder. We are Salem News Channel. President Trump pauses military action against Iran. Trump says Iran has been close to a deal more than five times, only to back down. Public opinion is decidedly against the war, and Trump's approval rating hits a new low amid rising gas prices. Is it true that most of the ideologically motivated violence is right-wing? We'll talk to an expert about this. House Minority Leader Hakeem Jeffries says he wants to, quote, break the spirit, close quote, of Trump voters. That'll solve the problem of affordability. New York Mayor Mamdani says the city-run grocery stores won't impact bodegas because we're not going to be selling lottery tickets. Democrats continue to attack Republican redistricting by playing the race card. San Diego PD praises the heroic actions of a security guard who was killed during the San Diego Islamic Center shooting. All of this and more. The number is 888-971-7243, 888-971-SAGE. Dissent, of course, is welcome. Cops were already hunting the San Diego mosque shooters after one of the teenagers' moms raised an alarm that one was armed, suicidal, and was wearing camouflage gear. Police spent 2 hours scrambling to locate them, identified as 17-year-old Kane Clark and 18-year-old Kayla Velasquez before gunshots rang out at the Islamic Center on Monday in San Diego. The police are praising the heroic actions of a security guard who was killed during the shooting. Number 31.
18: So the Islamic Center does have security. One of the deceased is a security guard that works there. And I think played a pivotal role in assisting from this being much worse. We got a lot of work to do to try to figure out what led up to this and exactly what actions took place. But I can tell you with 100% certainty, the heroic actions of the responding officers and deputies is beyond words. To know that this many of our public servants are willing to leave their loved ones behind, drop what they're doing, and run towards gunfire without asking any questions is remarkable. And observed immediately three deceased, what appeared to be deceased victims out in front. They immediately began to deploy with an active shooter response into the mosque and adjacent school. At about the same time, we began to receive calls from just a couple blocks away that we had more active gunfire. Officers were also responding to that call for service at the same time. There was a landscaper that was doing his work that was shot at and fortunately was not hit. That was at about the 7100 block of Salerno, which is just a couple blocks from here. Moments later at the 3800 block of Hatton, officers were called to that location where they found a vehicle in the middle of the street with who we believe to be the shooters in this incident, both deceased. The circumstances that led up to this and the details of what happened and exactly which time it happened will come out in the days ahead. I can tell you, this is, in 28 years, this is the most dynamic and impressive response that I have ever seen in policing.
13: Anti-Islamic writings were said to be found in the suspect's vehicle where they shot themselves. Hate speech written on the firearms used in the shooting, according to sources. One of them attended Madison High School in the area. It was a standout wrestler, according to the school's social media page. Homeland Security Secretary Mark Wayne Mullen says that the mosque shooting might have been more secure, the mosque might have been more secure, had the agency he leads been funded. But as you know, we had a 75-day or so shutdown. Mullen said, quote, we have FEMA grants that they could use to help protect themselves. Unfortunately, for the last 76 days, we were shut down, so now we're just getting those grants out. Until then, they have to hire their own security, end of quote. So who knows, maybe the shutdown led to this center being less secure than it otherwise would have been. The Democrats are absolutely going crazy over the impact of the 6-3 Supreme Court case that says this Louisiana district that you've drawn was drawn based on race. That is a violation of the second section of the Voting Rights Act. You can't do that. And that immediately scrambled a bunch of other states, Republican states, to redraw their districts because so many of their congressional seats were designed primarily using race. So the Democrats are now accusing the Republicans of trying to reinstate Jim Crow. Can we just back up for a second? What was the purpose of the Voting Rights Act of 1965? It was designed to make sure that southern states did not continue things like literacy tests, poll taxes, grandfather clauses that literally suppressed the black vote. They were made unlawful. Furthermore, there were monitors so that any southern state that wanted to change its voting requirements had to get federal approval first. Okay? It was not designed to be used to create majority black districts, majority Hispanic districts, which is how it's been interpreted over the years. If you read Clarence Thomas's dissent, which was very concurring opinion, quote, this court should never have interpreted Section 2 of the Voting Rights Act to effectively give racial groups an entitlement to a roughly proportional representation. By doing so, the court led legislatures and courts to systematically divide the country into electoral districts along racial lines. Blacks were drawn into black districts and given black representatives. Hispanics were drawn into Hispanic districts and given Hispanic representatives, and so on. That interpretation is repugnant to any nation that strives for the ideal of a colored, blind constitution. Today's decision should largely put an end to this disastrous misadventure in voting rights jurisprudence, end of quote, said Clarence Thomas. This, however, has been interpreted as bringing back Jim Crow. This is Hakeem Jeffries vowing to break the spirit of Trump voters because of this. Number 32.
19: I guess part of how we as House Democrats view this moment, either MAGA extremists are going to break the country or we're going to break them. And our goal is to break them. We will defeat them. We have to beat them electorally, and then we have to break their spirit because of the extremism that's being unleashed on the American people. That's completely and totally unacceptable.
13: This is a Florida Republican, Kat Kamick, regarding this use of the race card by the Democrat, number 24.
20: This is disgusting. This is what Americans are sick and tired of. We're sick and tired of the check the box. We are all Americans. And quite frankly, the gerrymandering that the Democrats have done for the better part of a half a century, it comes to an end today. Kudos to the White House and to every state that is undertaking a right approach in redistricting for fairness rather than race.
13: New Jersey Senator Cory Booker, number 28.
21: Tomorrow we must do the work to answer the altar call and say collectively, here I am, here I stand.
22: Yeah.
21: Take someone's hand and say like our ancestors did and make it true, we shall overcome.
13: I think he's losing his voice a little bit there. Sonny Hostin suggests that the only ones engaging in gerrymandering are these dastardly Republicans. Never mind, Democrats have been doing it for decades. Number 26.
0: And I see this as a great opportunity for the Democrats to show the American people that they are here for affordability. They are here for health care. They are here for education. They are here for making people's lives better. This is a huge opportunity, despite the fact that they're trying to gerrymander the heck out of this country and take away the black vote.
13: Affordability. What is playing the race card going to do to help affordability? She said, for education. This is a party that's opposed to school choice, where the money follows the child rather than the other way around, something majority of black parents in urban America want. So please explain to me how it is that these black elected politicians have done anything to improve the lot of black people other than to tell them that they're victims, that they're oppressed. We come back. The NAACP, believe it or not, is calling for a boycott of Southern college sports programs over voting rights, wanting black athletes and parents and family members to support a boycott of Southern universities. What?
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22: Stuck in traffic? We've got the answer.
23: Checking your drive this afternoon in Sherman Oaks, 101 southbound before Van Nuys Boulevard. There's an accident on the right shoulder. In Long Beach, 405 southbound before Bellflower Boulevard. There's a couch occupying the two middle lanes. Also, Santa Ana, 22 eastbound before Tustin Avenue. Disabled vehicle in the center divider. And in Elysian Park, 5 southbound at Stadium Way. Accident on the right shoulder. Traffic is stop and go from Los Feliz Boulevard. With your dependable answer traffic, I'm John Eagles.
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4: 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Are you exhausted? 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
1: 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I am Larry Elder. We are Salem News Channel. It is the second week for my annual Angel Tree campaign to send kids who have a mom or dad in prison to summer camp for a week out of gang-infested areas, drug-infested areas, where they can get away for at least a week. My website, LarryElder.com, you'll see a banner at the very top. It says Angel Tree. I've been asked, how is it that kids sign up, learn about the program? Well, children of prisoners are eligible for Angel Tree from infancy to the age of 18. Each year, these parents in prison are approached by Angel Tree to take the initiative and sign up their kids. Applications allow the parents to suggest certain kinds of gifts, to send written messages for their kids. Churches, businesses, and other groups partner with Angel Tree to purchase and deliver gifts, the gospel, personal message from the prisoner directly to the children. And there's Angel Tree camping, which is what we're talking about, also Angel Tree sports. So I'm in the middle of my campaign. You literally will change a life for an eternity. These are boys or girls, as I said before, with a mom or a dad, or sometimes both behind bars. And some of them are withdrawn, unfairly stigmatized. This gives them a chance to associate with kids who are in the same boat. We asked Betsy Wright, Angel Tree's senior director, to tell us how a child you sponsor blossoms in just 1 week at camp.
2: So they get there, they get off the bus, and they are reserved. They don't even know if they want to be there. They've got their walls up. They're not necessarily participating. But by midweek, by the end of Tuesday into Wednesday, they are full on laughing, making friends, enjoying their time, connecting with each other. And by the time Friday comes, tears happen on Friday because they don't want to go home because it's been such a special week.
1: 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This woman, appearing at a Chicago council meeting, has gone viral. We played it yesterday. They played it on Fox Business just now. And here she is calling out these politicians who know full well that the Supreme Court decision does not mean that blacks can no longer have political representation. They know full well that their vote is not being suppressed. They know full well nothing stopping a black politician from running in a district that's non-majority black. They know full well that there are at least 4 House Republican members, all of whom represent a majority white district. John James in Michigan, majority white district. Burgess Owens, Utah, majority white district. Wesley Hunt, Texas, majority white district. Byron Donald, Florida, majority white district. And Byron Donald is now running for governor in Florida, a state that's not majority black. There is no state that's majority black. How'd that happen? How did it happen that Wes Moore got elected to Maryland? Not a majority black state. Maryland was a slave state. How'd that happen? How did it happen that Doug Wilder in 1990, was that 36 years ago, got elected governor of Florida? Florida was the capital of the Confederacy. How did that happen? How did it happen that The mayors of the three largest cities in America, New York, L.A., Chicago, all have black mayors. No city of these three is a majority black city. How did this happen? And Chicago has elected back-to-back black mayors. How did that happen? Maxine Waters, one of the original founders of the Congressional Black Caucus, is involved in this boycott of Southern universities because of the redistricting going on. Her district is now no more than 20% black. The rest of it are whites, Asian, Hispanics. How did that happen? How did Obama get elected, get reelected? I can go on and on and on. I talked to you about this massive study that was done by Gallup and by the Brookings Institution, which is a left-wing think tank, asking people about their attitudes about hiring and their attitudes about friendships. 85% said race plays no role in who I hire, who I promote. And to the extent that it does, 10% said I prefer blacks over whites. 5% said they prefer whites. 85% said race played no factor in my friendships. Half or more of them had friends, quote, of a different race. Racism has never been a less significant factor in American life. America has never been more colorblind. James Clyburn, South Carolina, said a few days ago, I don't care what they do to my district. I'm still going to run. I'm still going to get elected because I'm competent. Now, all of a sudden, I don't think he's going to run if they redesign this district. At one time, you said you were competent. Now you're not. Jasmine Crockett ran for Senate in Texas. If blacks only voted for blacks and non-blacks don't vote for blacks, why did she even think that was doable? Why did he even try? How insulting this is. And we talked about this 2007 Gallup poll. Barack Obama's running for president. His rival was Hillary Clinton on the Democratic side. Mitt Romney running for president. His rival was John McCain on the Republican side. Gallup found that 5% of Americans said they wouldn't vote for a black person. 5%. 11% said they wouldn't vote for a female, referring to Hillary. 24% said they wouldn't vote for a Mormon, referring to Mitt Romney. 42% said they wouldn't vote for somebody as old as John McCain. So Barack Obama's hurdle was lower than the hurdle of these three white politicians, all of whom had more experience. Interracial marriage, never been greater. The acceptance of interracial marriages has never been higher. This is not your grandfather's America. And the idea that because my district is majority white, I shouldn't run. I think California has, what, 5% black voters? Yeah, I ran in the 2021 recall election. I came this close to getting elected. How did that happen? How did Karen Bass get elected to mayor of Los Angeles, which is only around 9% black? How did Tom Brady get elected 4 times to mayor of Los Angeles? How did that happen? 888-971-SH. Did we hear that what this black city councilwoman said at city council? I'm Larry Elder.
3: The answer. Breaking news.
4: The imam of the Islamic Center of San Diego says this is a time of sadness after 3 people were killed at the city's largest mosque. The imam also serves as director, saying members are in a state of mourning.
5: Sending our prayers and standing in solidarity with all the families in our community here, and also the other mosques and all the places of worship in our beautiful city.
4: Meanwhile, Mayor Todd Gloria says anyone who seeks to bring further harm will be dealt with in a swift manner. He promised extra security for the faith-based community.
6: I want to assure San Diegans, in particular, our Muslim brothers and sisters, the San Diego Police Department will be guarding all of our local houses of worship with additional presence to assure your safety during this very, very tragic time.
4: The San Diego mosque shootings left 3 dead plus 2 suspects. Houses threatened in Southern California where the Sandy Fire exploded Monday.
7: People in Simi Valley told to evacuate now.
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4: That's Jason Nathanson reporting. A tractor clearing brush may have sparked the fire. Now here's National Weather Service meteorologist Andrew Rourke with your answer weather forecast.
8: Coastal temperatures warming up into the mid-70s through the lower 80s, while the valleys warm further into the mid-80s and the upper 80s.
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9: 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I've served before, and I'm ready to serve again. I'm Erskine Levi, and I approve this message.
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3: We don't make the news that happens. We just bring it to you first. First. With the facts. Then the opinions. AM 870. The answer.
0: Larry Elder. Doing the job that illegal aliens won't do.
13: Part of how we as House Democrats view this moment, either MAGA extremists are going to break the country or we're going to break them. And our goal is to break them. We will defeat them. We have to beat them electorally, and then we have to break their spirit because of the extremism that's being unleashed on the American people. That's completely and totally unacceptable.
1: 888-971-SAGE, 888-971-7243. I'm Larry Elder. 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We're going to break their spirit. Do you mean the 20% of black males who voted for Donald Trump, their spirit should be broken? What about the 50% of Hispanics who voted for Donald Trump? Should their spirit be broken? What does that even mean? How is that going to deal with the issue of affordability, breaking the spirit of people who voted for Donald Trump? Has Hakeem Jeffries ever said anything at all about the number one problem facing the country and facing the black community in particular, as I said a million times? The large number of kids who enter the world without a father in the home, married to the mother. Has he said one word about that? Sonny Hostin just talked about education. Well, the party she supports opposes school choice, something a majority of black parents want. So who's on your side? President Donald Trump, who's an adamant supporter of school choice? Or the Democratic Party, where their leaders send their own kids to private schools, and teachers teaching in public schools who have school-aged kids send their own kids to private schools, but they don't want to give you that option. Unbelievable. And the way the Supreme Court has ruled means that blacks are now going to be denied the right to vote. Are you serious? The NAACP is calling for a boycott of Southern college sports programs over voting rights. This is Associated Press. The NAACP and the Congressional Black Caucus. Let me pause right here when I said Congressional Black Caucus. I mentioned earlier that Steve Cohen is a Democrat House member who represents a majority black district in Memphis. He's white. He ran for the seat that was once held by Harold Ford when Harold Ford decided to run for Senate in Tennessee. The majority white district voted for this white man. He tried to join the Congressional Black Caucus, and he was told there is, quote, an unwritten rule, close quote, it's for blacks only. Did the people in his district have their vote suppressed since their legislature could not join this club of black politicians? Here's what it said, first paragraph. The NAACP and the Congressional Black Caucus are calling on black athletes and fans to boycott the athletic programs of public universities in states that are taking steps that the nation's oldest civil rights group says are restricting black voting rights. By the way, if you notice, according to the Associated Press, they capitalize the word black, but they don't capitalize the word white. Can you please explain the logic behind that? Launched yesterday, it's called the NAACP's Out of Bounds campaign, urging black athletes, their families, alumni, and fans to, quote, withhold athletic and financial support, close quote. What does that mean? They want black players not to play? The NAACP campaign calls out Alabama, Florida, Georgia, Louisiana, Mississippi, Texas, and South Carolina as states to boycott, arguing that the athletic programs of those states' major universities are especially reliant on black talent and should protect black political interest. The NAACP president, Derek Johnson, in a news conference, said that these Republican-led southern states are, quote, seeking to reinstitute a sharecropping reality, close quote, by recruiting black athletic talent to play while limiting, quote, our ability to elect candidates of our choice, close quote. And limiting to elect candidates of your choice? No matter how they slice these districts, what's stopping a black person from trying to run? What's stopping a white person from trying to get elected in a majority black district, as Steve Cohen did? Unbelievable. 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
16: Checking your drive in Corona, 91 eastbound before Auto Center Drive. There's an accident on the right shoulder. Traffic is going to be slow from the 71. Also in Corona, 91 westbound before the 15, there's an accident on the right shoulder. Also in South LA, 110 southbound before Imperial Highway, we have a metal ladder in lanes, in the two middle lanes actually. And in San Juan Capistrano, 5 northbound at the 73 toll road, there's a disabled vehicle in the center divider. With your dependable answer traffic, I'm John Ingles.
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21: The reality is this. Black people's voting is not in danger, and you know it's not. And you know it's not. I'm 63 years old. I've been voting since I was 18. I have never had a problem voting. Now, that may apply to my mother and father. It applies to my grandparents. Surely it does. And in fact, because it does, every single person in this room, including that Jewish lady that just got up and talked, need to really be thanking us. Really need to be thanking us for giving y'all the right to vote, for giving y'all the right to be here, instead of sitting up here manipulating the Voting Rights Act like something's getting ready to happen to our right to vote, when you know that's not true. So now you all gonna drag black people in here, definitely some senior citizens, and gonna have them come up here and talk about how they scared to vote. How this messed up the right to vote. Women need to vote. All that junk, when you know it's not true. Just like you sit up here and make like black people can't get IDs. Us requiring IDs to vote. It's gonna stop black people from voting. Why black people ain't got IDs? See, you all get more and more ridiculous. But you can't, in this room, full of these black people, talk about that federal case that just got filed Monday, that's talking about how you all are stealing property. at Cook County sales. Where the black people in here? Raise your hand that if they told you to come in here to talk about how your property got stolen. Where you at? Huh? Because we got commissioners in here that know for a fact it's happening. Catskill, you know it's happening. Lori, you know it's happening. Michael Scott, you know it's happening. Lamont Williams, come on, you give up cases for the county. You know it's happening. Donna Miller, you know what's happening. Well, come on, y'all black people that they done sent here with these 501c3s that they got y'all in here talking for them. Why y'all ain't in here talking about how they stealing our property?
2: 1 minute.
21: Where y'all at? Come on, because y'all getting ready to come up here to this mic and lie for the cameras to say that black people's voting is done by this Louisiana thing and Donald Trump and the Trump administration when Donald Trump is at the in front of the Supreme Court right now fighting for the 14th Amendment, saying that black people, that amendment was for black people.
2: 30 seconds.
21: Not for birthrights, not for people to anchor themselves over here illegally. And they got y'all black people in here getting ready to talk against him. I mean, y'all real sick up in the head. You sick in the head and more sicker in your spirit. This is insane.
2: Time has expired for the speaker. Next y'all speaker, crazy. Taiwan Sim.
1: They don't want to hear the truth. Truth is that former Obama AG Eric Holder set up a commission in 2017 called the National Democratic Redistricting Committee. Politico wrote, it was the, quote, center of Democratic rebuilding in an era of President-elect Donald Trump and as Democrats' main hope to roll back Republican gains in state legislatures and prepare for redistricting in 2021. The end goal, House majorities in Congresses elected after 2020, end of quote. And about a district in Alabama, the Associated Press wrote, and I'm quoting, the National Democrat Redistricting Committee, the one I just referred to, which Holder chairs, supported the legal battle that led to the district being redrawn into a competitive seat where black voters have the opportunity to influence the outcome, close quote. Supreme Court said you cannot use race as a primary factor in designing these districts, which is what Holder has been doing for 10 years. But they don't want to hear the truth. Stephen A. was speaking to Brandon Tatum, and he told him that he had a conversation with a former football player who has a podcast and says, you just can't tell the truth. Sometimes the truth shouldn't be told. What? Number 35.
5: And I had a Democrat say this to me. My team was there. We were in Vegas. I'm not going to say his name because I don't know if he wants me to do that. I don't have his permission. But he's a former football player. And he's got his podcast and all of this stuff. And he said, yo, man, you sound like one of them. And I said, I don't give a damn what you say. I sound like, respectfully, it's not it. It's that I'm a journalist by trade and I'm fair. I am not going to do something just because. I said, do you understand that I'm somebody that could sit down with the Ku Klux Klan and interview them? Even if they were using the N-word, I could talk to, right. I could look them dead in the face because it doesn't negate the fact that I got an abundance of questions to ask that I want the answers to. And that's what I came for. So you could try all you want to with distractionary insults and all of that stuff, but I'm coming for the answers to the questions that I have. Right. So that's my objective. And I said that to him. And he said, look, bro, let me keep it a buck with you and just tell it to you like this. He said, listen to me. We are living in very serious times. I'm swearing to you. This is what he said. The truth. He said, the truth ain't meant to be told sometimes. He said, certain things. I said, wait a minute, what you talking about? He said, I don't give a damn what it is that they're doing right. It's nothing compared to what they're doing wrong. Therefore, you should never say they're doing something right. And I looked him dead in the face and I said, my brother, we will never agree. I'm not like that. I can't look at you and know that if you did 10 things wrong, but we're talking about this 11th thing, and that 11th thing you did right, I'm supposed to act like you didn't do it right just because. I can't do that. I can acknowledge the 10 things you did wrong and acknowledge the one thing you did right, but I can't ignore the one thing you did right just because I'm trying to get everybody to live on the 10. You do that with your podcast. I can't do that. I'm not built like that. there's something to me that's inherently unfair about that. It's disingenuous.
1: The truth ain't meant to be told. You're not meant to talk about the black businesses that were affected because the All-Star Game was moved out of Atlanta to Denver over the Atlanta voting rules that were changed. When, by the way, a greater percentage of blacks who are eligible to vote voted after those changes were made than before. Yet all these businesses, many of them are black, lost the money that they would have gotten from the All-Star Weekend because you moved it out of Atlanta to Denver. So who got hurt? You're telling these black athletes to boycott because the All-Star Game was moved out of Atlanta to Denver over the Atlanta

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7: Hi, Larry. I've been robbed 24 times in San Leandro, California. I have several industrial buildings they've broken into. 24 times in the last 3 or 4 years since this liberal stuff are going on. It's just it's incredible. Just last week I got robbed for $10,000 worth of equipment. They break in at night. There's no consequence. The police can't do anything because they live on the railroad tracks, homeless, and they're all illegally. Most, 95% are illegal aliens. They're living on the railroad tracks. The police can't go on there and arrest them because it's federal land.
0: 888-971-SAGE, 888-971-7243. I am Larry Elder. We are Salem News Channel. You know that more than half of the homeless in L.A. are not from L.A.? I'll talk about that in just a few minutes. Stick around for that. Regarding the assertion made by this former football player to Stephen A. Smith, sometimes the truth can't be told. Roland Fryer is the Harvard economist black guy

0: from Baltimore, from the inner city, did a study to find out whether or not the police were using deadly force against blacks because they're black. And his conclusion scared him, stunned him, and he was told not to publish it. Number 34.
1: I collected a lot of data. We collected millions of observations on everyday use of force that wasn't lethal. We collected thousands of observations on lethal force. And it was in this moment, 2016, that I realized people lose their minds when they don't like the result. And so what my paper showed, you'll see tomorrow, like some of you, was that, yes, we saw some bias in the low-level uses of force, every day pushing up against cars and things like that. People seem to like that result. But we didn't find any racial bias in police shootings. Now, that was really surprising to me because I expected to see it. The little-known fact is I had 8 full-time RAs that it took to do this over nearly a year. When I found the surprising result, I hired 8 fresh ones and redid it to make sure. They came up with the same exact answer, and I thought it was robust. And then I went to go give it, and my God, all hell broke loose. It was a 104-page dense academic economics paper with a 150-page appendix, okay? It was posted for 4 minutes when I got my first email. This is full of doesn't make any sense. And I wrote back, how'd you read it that fast? That's amazing. You are a genius.
0: And he was told not to publish those results. 888-971-SAGE. We're just getting started.
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5: With SRN News, I'm Keith Peters in Washington. The suspects in a California mosque attack may have had a shared hatred.
6: Federal authorities say 2 teenagers who killed 3 people at a San Diego mosque met online and shared a broad hatred towards different religions and races. Hours before the attack, police were racing to find 2 teenagers who would ultimately be deemed responsible after the mother of one called police saying her son was suicidal and had run away. Police Chief Scott Wall credits the heroic efforts of a security guard who called in an alert even as he was engaged in a gun battle with preventing the attackers from getting any further. I'm Lisa Dwyer.
5: On Wall Street, the Dow down by 322 points. The NASDAQ dropped 220. The S&P lower by 49. This is SRN News.
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12: Larry Elder here, the sage from South Central, the prince of Pico Union, the czar of common sense, the great Eldersky, Don Lorenzo. Welcome to the program. No victocrats allowed, because we've got a country to save. 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
12: 888-971. S-A-G-E, 888-971-7243. I'm Larry Elder. Salem News Channel. The Iran war continues.
0: President Trump says that he was an hour away from restarting military operations against Iran, but he was approached by the Gulf states who said we're pretty close to getting a deal. I'll believe it when I see it. They cannot be trusted. And for all the people saying that we're being humiliated, the Chancellor of Germany said we're being humiliated. You have a bunch of members of the Congress on the Democratic side saying that we're losing the war. When you see what they're willing to do, starve their own people, shut off world commerce, bomb Gulf states, again, over and over again, imagine what they would do if and when they had a nuclear weapon. So Trump politically is in a lot of pain right now. His approval ratings have never been lower. Majority of Americans oppose the war. His supporters are still with him, according to the stat guy on CNN. The percentage of Republicans who support Donald Trump are higher than the percentage of Democrats who supported Barack Obama at this time in his second term, and George W. Bush at this time in his second term. So among Trump supporters, they back him. The Democrats never did. It's the independents he's losing. He made a courageous decision, a bold decision, in my opinion, a necessary decision. I want to remind you of what Tom Sowell once said about Iran. Number 33.
17: Iran is getting nuclear weapons. And people don't seem to understand what that means. The Japanese were a lot, in 1945, were a lot tougher than we are today. And yet it took only two nuclear weapons to get them to surrender. So people are saying, you know, Iran may have only a couple of nuclear bombs. That's all they need. If they're willing to die and we're not, then there's nothing short of surrender.
18: So what do you think we should do about Iran?
17: Stop them from getting nuclear weapons.
18: And that would mean attacking them or acquiescing in an Israeli attack?
17: Yeah, I'm. You know, it's sad that it's a question of acquiescing in an Israeli attack. There have been indications that Saudi Arabia would be quite willing to have Israeli planes fly over there at night and bomb Iran, and then of course larger protests with the United Nations in the morning. But the very fact that they have to fly around Iraq, because there are American fighter planes there who might shoot down the Israeli planes. I mean, that really does show where we've come.
18: You know, a lot of people recognize the threat of Iran, but you're actually one of the few people that I've talked to who really see it as a kind of, the term these days is existential threat to the United States. It really changes our existence.
17: Oh, absolutely. Going all the way back to the Ayatollah Khomeini, he said that his first loyalty is not to Iran, it's to Allah. And so if you know, we can't deter them with the threat that we'll come in and destroy a whole lot of innocent Iranians. They don't care. I mean, you can't deter suicide bombers.
18: So deterrence worked. We're here at the Hoover Institution, which is home to a lot of people who were architects of the deterrence policy. Deterrence worked during the Cold War, but you don't think it will work today?
17: No, because you can't deter suicidal people. You either stop them or you don't stop them.
18: Do you think the administration is kind of distracted by what's going on the economic side and not paying enough attention to Iran, or do you think there's something more basic going on?
17: No, I don't think they ever intended to do anything serious to stop Iran. What they are doing is a lot of charades at the United Nations, which follows a whole years. We've had all kinds of charades at the United Nations and at the League of Nations before that, for the very same purpose of giving the impression that you're doing something when you're not doing a thing.
0: He's referring to the Obama administration and the Iran deal. President says that Iran has made a deal several times and keeps backing down. Number 22.
19: And we really had the confines of a deal. No nuclear. They were going to give us the dust, nuclear dust, everything we wanted. And every time they make a deal, the next day it's like we didn't have that conversation. And that's taken place about five times. There's something wrong with them. Actually, they're crazy. And you know what? Because of that, they cannot have a nuclear weapon.
0: Treasury Secretary Scott Bessent, number 25.
20: We call upon all our G7 and indeed all of our allies and the rest of the world to follow the sanctions regime so that we can crack down on the illicit finance that is fueling the Iranian war machine and get this money back to the Iranian people.
0: There is a writer named Kim Abramowitz, author of a book called The Multi-Front War. Long piece about Iran. Read you part of it. The Islamic Republic of Iran is not an ordinary government in any sense. It's a radical Shiite Muslim cabal of fanatics known as the Twelvers, who believe Allah ordered them to cause as much havoc in the world as they can and sacrifice their lives by fighting and killing all infidels, i.e. Christian, Jews, and other non-believers. The Twelvers believe that the chaos and mayhem will lead to the reemergence of the hidden 12th Imam as the Mahdi Messiah, who will lead Islam's conquest of the world. He writes, when Ayatollah Khomeini, the leader of this movement, took over Iran in 1979, he declared the main enemies were the United States, Israel, and he coined the slogan, Death to America, Death to Israel. He continues, this fanatical ideology of the autocratic regime makes any attempt at negotiation pointless. The Supreme Leader has not been seen in public since February 28, the current leader, reportedly wounded. 85% of the population is said to detest them. But they claim control of the strait, with the Trump administration reversed. But now, no traffic through the strait right now. We see the following plausible scenarios. Number one, since Iran is incapable of negotiating seriously, America strengthens its hold over the Strait of Hormuz. The Iranian economy and the government will implode within months, allowing for a genuine regime change. Scenario number two, the IRCG forces take over total control of Iran by killing as many citizens as they can. However, they will soon run out of money. Scenario number three, some of the 31 provinces could have successful uprisings, particularly among the 50% of the population that is not Persian and represents a wide variety of minorities. Number four, a new transitional government led by the former Shah's son, Reza Pahlavi, with or without a coalition of exiled opposition groups, could take the lead temporarily to prepare a new constitutional monarchy or constitutional republic. Number five, chaos prevails as the 47-year-old experiment of the radical Islamic regime comes to a violent end. The new regime renews bombing of Israel and the Arab Gulf states. Iran orders the Houthis to resume missile attacks. The U.S. and Israel resume bombing. The regime collapses within a month. Number six, a politically expedient deal, one that meets America's conditions but keeps the current IRGC-led government in power, is signed. But since enforcement mechanisms are lacking, Iran immediately begins cheating and rebuilding its power. Both sides declare victory, but in truth, the final showdown is simply pushed to another day. All of the above could happen. We hope for options number one and options number four. This is our enemy. This is why they cannot have a nuclear bomb. This is why Trump... Well, I started to say we'll go down in history as somebody who finally did something about this. But when you stop something from happening, and you don't know what would have happened had you not stopped it, you tend not to get credit for it. He stopped Iran from getting a nuclear bomb that did not go off in Paris or London or Lisbon, or D.C. Will he ever get credit? 888-971-SHGE. Half of California's L.A. street homeless are not from Los Angeles. Maybe they heeded Newsom's call when he invited the homeless to come to California, which he did. I'm Larry Elder. Every spam call, every scam text, every sketchy email with your name, Larry Elder here, each one starts the same way. 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
22: Stuck in traffic? We've got the answer.
23: Hacienda Heights, 60 eastbound before Hacienda Boulevard, we have debris. Second from the left lane is blocked. In Industry, 605 southbound at Peck Road, there's a brush fire reported on the right shoulder. Also, Cerritos, 91 eastbound before Shoemaker Avenue, there's an accident on the right shoulder. Two SUVs, one on the shoulder and one on the embankment. And finally, 405 northbound after Westminster Boulevard, debris has been cleared. With your dependable answer traffic, I'm John Eagles.
24: This is Ed Morrissey of HotAir.com for Town Hall. Texas Attorney General Ken Paxton and the U.S. Department of Justice struck a blow against the trans industry in a new settlement. $10 million and a new first-in-the-nation clinic to unwind the damage done to children caught up in the pediatric sex change industry's machinations, stripping five of its practitioners of access to more potential victims. Texas Children's Hospital in Houston agreed to end its pediatric sex change practice, pay $10 million in penalties, while opening the nation's first detransition center to assist victims of this predatory industry. This settlement also vindicates Dr. Ethan Haim, who blew the whistle on the fraud and got targeted by the Biden-era DOJ and the medical industry for retaliation. Haim faced criminal prosecution under a ginned-up HIPAA complaint that could have put him in prison for 10 years. This settlement gives justice to Texas children maimed and sterilized by a despicable medical establishment. Dr. Haim deserves justice, too, along with his vindication.
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0: 888-971-SAGE, 888-971-7243. I am Larry Elder. We are Salem News Channel. My second week raising money for Angel Tree to send a child to a week of summer camping. A child with a mom or dad in prison. Just checked this morning. We're 42 kids short of my goal. And in a short order will be the first Salem host show to hit the target goal. I want to thank you so much for stepping up. Just go to my website, LarryElder.com. You'll see the Angel Tree banner at the very top, or you can phone in it, your donation. 888-206-2855, 888-206-2855. What does it take to send a child? $200 for a whole week. $400 sends two. $600 sends three. You can do the math. As I said, I'm in the middle of my campaign. These kids are in neighborhoods, drugs, gangs. Some of them have never been to a summer camp. Some of them are returning to a summer camp. But they will be associating with boys and girls with a mom or dad just like them. Mom or dad who's incarcerated. Some of them are withdrawn. Some of them are stigmatized. But being around people who are in the same situation has a huge impact. And we asked Betsy Wright. She's Angel Tree's senior director. She tells us how a child you sponsor blossoms in just 1 week in camp.
3: So they get there, they get off the bus, and they are reserved. They don't even know if they want to be there. They've got their walls up. They're not necessarily participating. But by midweek, by the end of Tuesday into Wednesday, they are full on laughing, making friends, enjoying their time, connecting with each other. And by the time Friday comes, tears happen on Friday because they don't want to go home because it's been such a special week.
0: They don't want to go home. 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Mac is in Columbia, South Carolina. Mac, you're on the Larry Elder Show.
4: Hello, Larry. Thank goodness President Trump is taking on Iran, the only president brave enough to do it. Do you remember when President Trump said who could believe that the Iranians could close the Strait of Hormuz and attack their Arab neighbors? Do you remember that?
0: I do.
4: What an idiot. Every expert the past 50 years has been saying that. Why doesn't Trump listen to people who know what they're talking about?
0: Do you, Mac, think that Iran was getting close to getting a bomb?
4: I don't know.
0: You don't know? Do you have an opinion?
4: We obliterated it a year ago, didn't we?
0: I asked you a question. Do you believe that Iran was close to getting a nuke? 60 Minutes said they were.
4: I don't know.
0: 60 Minutes said they were.
4: We obliterated it a year ago.
0: The people negotiating with Steve Witkoff and Jared Kushner said that they had enough enriched uranium to make 11 nukes. Were they lying?
4: Being commander in chief,
0: Mac, is not an easy thing to do. It really isn't. Do you believe that Iran was abiding by the nuclear deal that was entered into with Barack Obama? Do you believe they were cheating?
4: That's why it's so scary.
0: You won't answer the question. You see, you don't want to deal with the issue. The issue is these people, fanatics, hate America, on the brink of getting a nuclear bomb. But Trump is a moron for doing something about it. They admitted that they were close to getting a nuclear bomb. 60 Minutes said they were close to getting a nuclear bomb. But you don't want to do anything about it. You want to call a show and rag on President Trump for taking a courageous action, which Biden didn't take, Obama didn't take. They were negotiating this stupid deal. They were cheating. And you don't want to do anything about it. You just want to call in and whine. You're pretty pathetic. That's what's wrong with this country. How about, you know, Larry, I don't really believe that Iran was getting a nuke. Why do you believe that? Why don't you believe that? Well, what's your intelligence? What do you have? It is so incredibly unfair what this man is going through. He didn't have to do this. Multi-billionaire, never gone into politics. You knew it was going to be scrutinized. He's endured 10 years of attacks, 10 years of attacks against his family, impeached twice, sued by this crazy AG in New York who ran promising to get Donald Trump. What DA does that? Your job is not to get people. Your job is to do justice. But she ran in a campaign ad, I'm going to get Donald Trump. Did she have any information? Had she had an investigation? Nothing. And then she sues him, claiming that he defrauded banks. Banks weren't complaining. The banks said, we do business with them again. It's being appealed right now, and the appellate judge said to the state, has anybody else ever been prosecuted, been sued like this when the banks themselves, the alleged victims, didn't say they were victimized? And New York's had to say, well, no. This is the kind of Trump derangement syndrome, sir, that you are afflicted with. I'm going to pray for you. You're a sick pup. And then you got this Alvin Bragg guy. Same thing. Runs as Manhattan DA promising to get Donald Trump. Now, I watch a lot of CNN, so you guys don't have to. Even the legal experts there said they had a cockamamie legal theory about going after Trump. Somehow the payments for Stormy Daniels violated a federal statute, which was a New York statute. And he gets found guilty. Are you kidding me? And then in Georgia, Fani Lewis goes after him. Why? Because he picked up the phone and told the Secretary of State, find me 11,000 votes. He didn't say steal them. He said, make sure you haven't overlooked them. And he gets prosecuted. She's having an affair with the lead investigator, but let's not go there. That one goes nowhere. Trump gets prosecuted for allegedly having documents he shouldn't have. Biden had more documents in more places without the ability to declassify them. That went nowhere. And then Trump gets prosecuted for insurrection. Never mind, he said, peacefully and patriotically, make your voices heard. This is what this man has endured. And then the suppression of the Hunter Biden laptop story. New York Post couldn't even put it on Twitter because it was suppressed. Study found in the 7 swing states, as so many Biden voters said, had they known about the laptop story, they wouldn't have voted for Biden, that Trump clearly would have gotten reelected in 2020 without any allegations. And then this business about Hillary paying for the Steele dossier. Are you kidding? No sympathy whatsoever for what this man has gone through. He takes a courageous decision to do something about an enemy that's on the brink of getting a nuclear weapon. Well, do you think he should have done this? Do you think he should have done this? Why don't you tell the truth and come on the show and not lie? I can deal with you. You can't deal with me, but I can deal with you. 888-971-SAGE, 888-971-7243. I'm Larry Elder.
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6: Hundreds of thousands of Californians have already voted ahead of the June 2nd primary. This year, among early voters, there's a big increase in Republican ballots compared to the last governor's race. According to the research firm Political Data, of just over 900,000 ballots returned, 37% are from Republicans, which is an 11% increase from 2022. In the midterms, meanwhile, only 41% came from Democrats, which is 13% lower than 4 years ago. Most ballots have come from voters age 65 and older, while turnout among 18 to 34-year-olds is low at just 10%. We're keeping an eye on the Sandy fire that started in Ventura County. It has entered L.A. County. It started behind a house in Simi Valley late yesterday morning, quickly spread during windy conditions. Around 500 firefighters were battling flames from the ground and in the air. Several structures are now in ashes, and there is word that it's believed a tractor clearing brush may have struck a rock and ignited the fire. Former LAPD Detective Mark Furman, known for finding the bloody glove in the O.J. Simpson murder case, is dead at the age of 74. Now here's National Weather Service meteorologist Andrew Rourke with your answer weather forecast.
7: Totally sunny skies out there. Temperatures across the coast in the mid-70s through the lower 80s. Mostly 80-degree temperatures throughout the valleys. Overnight, clear skies, a little bit of Santa Ana winds through the canyons, but nothing too strong. Then Wednesday, looking for even warmer conditions under totally sunny skies. Temperatures mostly in the 80s with only a few 70s near the beaches.
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0: 888-971, S-A-G-E, 888-971-7243. I am Larry Elder. We are Salem News Channel. Coming up, we'll talk to an expert who's done a study on ideologically motivated, violent crime and the assertion that most of it is coming from the right. It is not, according to him. Also, new poll on the governor's race here in California. And I told you, four members of L.A. City Council, 15 members altogether, four members belong to the Democrat Socialists of America, including one of those running for mayor. The other three have just now made their endorsement. All of this and more, 888-971-SAGE. James is in Birmingham, Alabama. James, you're on the Larry Elder Show. Thank you so much for joining us.
29: Yes, sir. Good evening, Mr. Elder.
0: Evening.
29: I am very proud of you, sir, and it's an honor to talk to you. And as a former Marine, I'm now a house painter, but I've been a Gold Gloves champ, a licensed hairstylist. I come from a gypsy daddy and a Cherokee mama, and you're the only one out there that keeps it real and tells what's really going on. And I appreciate you, sir.
0: Well, James, I thank you so much for calling. I have one moderation. You're not a former Marine. Yeah. You're a retired Marine.
29: Well,
0: you're
29: yeah,
0: still a Marine.
29: That's what they say.
0: There's only one former Marine.
29: Oh, yeah.
0: There's only one former Marine, and you know who that is.
29: Yes, sir.
0: Lee Harvey Oswald.
29: Yes, sir. Yes, sir.
0: You're still a Marine.
29: But they also said there was two other shooters.
0: Yeah, supposedly. Well, Simplify, brother. Thank you very much for that. I appreciate it. Bill is in La Cunada. Bill, you're on the Larry Elder Show.
30: Hey, Larry, you know, when you played the clip of that Chicago black lady rejecting Democrat racist lies, at first I thought it was Maxine Waters with a brain transplant.
0: No, that's not Maxine Waters. Maxine Waters is dug in.
30: Right. But, you know, you asked an interesting question about why the AP capitalizes the B in black. And I was wondering about that, too, with the L.A. Times, because I looked up that article because I really didn't believe there was such an article that said you were the black face of white supremacy. Mm-hmm. And I looked it up, and the first thing I noticed was they capitalized black, but they didn't capitalize white. And then I looked up at, I asked Google, well, why, when did they start doing this? And there's an article, June 16th, 2020, by the ombudsman, J.T. Kramer, at the time. And this person goes, says, well, we're trying to fight racism, and we decided to start capitalizing Asian, Latino, African American, and Native American. And I'm looking, hey, is there somebody missing here?
0: What about me?
30: Yeah. You know, because when I up front, I used to write for them, as you know, in the 80s and 90s, we didn't capitalize, you know, the racial groups like that. Like black was just black, white was white. And so I have to admit, in 2015, I stopped reading the newspaper I grew up with and used to write for because I detected this shift towards just everything was racist by the 2015. And they were, you know, even though I'm not a Trump cheerleader, but they were mistreating him in the LA Times by that time, even before he got elected. So I stopped reading that damn thing. And so I had to look up this article, and sure enough, 2020, they shifted.
0: Well, Bill, I'll tell you what bothers me even more. African-American. What's that all about? And one time I had a couple of writers for the LA Times. They had enough gumption to come on my show when I was at another station. And I said, why do you have black in one paragraph, and in the next sentence you have African-American? You switch it up so people don't get bored? Is that it? Well, we try to be sensitive to what people want to be called. I said, so when you're interviewing a black person or writing about a black person, you ask them, do you want to be called African-American or black? Well, what? What is that? Jesse Jackson did that. Jesse Jackson started talking about how a black should be called African-American. Within days, virtually every newspaper began doing that.
30: And Larry, for what it's worth, this Erica D. Smith, she, in the first 12 words, she managed to incorporate contradiction, repetition, alliteration, and racism, which are all the worst traits of writing.
0: Well, she's now working for Bloomberg, so she got promoted.
30: Oh, God.
0: Bill, as always, thank you very much for calling. I appreciate it. 888-971-SAGE, 888-971-7243. Mac has called again. Mac, thank you for calling back. Did I cut you off?
1: Yeah, hi, Larry. You never answered my question, and that's why doesn't Trump...
0: I see. You want more? I thought they were going to have to call a cut man. 888-971-SAGE, 888-971-7243. Masochistic. More than half of L.A.'s street homeless are not from Los Angeles. Holding an article, My Baby Brown Libertarian Fingers, June 22, 2021. Newsom invites world homeless to California. I guess they followed his advice. 888-971-SAGE. I am Larry Elder. Do not leave town.
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17: Stuck in traffic? We've got the answer.
18: In Yorba Linda, 91 westbound before Gypsum Canyon Road, there's a disabled vehicle in the center divider. Traffic is going to be slow from Cole Canyon Road. Also, Westminster 405 northbound after Westminster Boulevard. Debris has been cleared. However, traffic is still slow from Golden West Street. Also, in La Cañada, Flint Ridge 2 northbound before the 210. There's debris. Right lane is blocked. And in Huntington Beach, 405 northbound before Beach Boulevard. Debris has been cleared. Mainly that pesky ladder.
19: Hey, it's Pastor Scott. My wife has felt under attack because of my snoring for many, many years. Do you snore? And is it causing a problem, you know, in the bedroom with your spouse? Well, it's been one for me. And my wife has, you know, gently said, sometimes not so gently, I think you're going to have to sleep in the other room because I can't get rest. My snoring was crazy. I had to do something about it. Plus, I discovered when I started looking into it that I had sleep apnea, and sleep apnea is dangerous. It can cause dementia, Alzheimer's, heart disease, hypertension, all kinds of things. So I went to go see Dr. Eddie Simon for a solution, and what he did was he created this custom hygienic mouthpiece. It's called, I call it the magical oral device. I put it in my mouth, and can I tell you something? I sleep with this at night, and two things have happened. I've stopped snoring completely. My wife has already said it's amazing. No snoring and no sleep apnea. I urge you to give him a call. His phone numbers are 892-SMILE, 892-SMILE, or you can go online to tmjexpert.com, Dr. Eddie Simon.
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10: 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The mayor's race and the governor's race here in California is generating a lot of interest. The mayor's race, because of the fires that took place and the fact that Karen Bass is running for re-election, despite her incompetence, despite her failures, and the Republican running against her, Spencer Pratt. The third major candidate is named Nithya. What's her last name? Nithya Raman. And she's a member of the Democrat Socialists of America. There are three other members of the DSA. Yeah, Nithya Raman. And they're all endorsing Karen Bass. Pourquoi? Because they're assuming Bass is going to win. They want to make sure they're on the right side of Bass so they won't be harmed politically. They're all members of the Democrat Socialists of America. They routinely cast votes against increased police spending. They're opposed to anti-encampment zones to deal with homelessness. This is what we're talking about. Speaking of which, here's an article, June 22, 2021. published in the Colorado Springs Gazette, headline, Gavin Newsom invites world's homeless to California. First paragraph, California Governor Gavin Newsom pledged to house and feed the world's homeless population this week during a whirlwind comeback California tour that is designed to stave off a September recall by angry voters. Newsom held a press conference pledging $12 billion to combat homelessness. People will be taken care of. Anybody who wants to avail themselves to the California dream is welcome, he said. In response to a reporter who asked whether he expected the nation's homeless to descend upon California with this new expenditure, to which Newsom said, and I'm quoting him, it's about getting people off the streets, out of incidents of crisis, and meeting people where they are and to the extent that people want to come here for new beginnings, and all income levels is part of the California dream. We have a responsibility to accommodate and enliven and inspire, and California's dream is alive and well. He added this too. I'm proud of people from around the world looking at California again for opportunity, and that again, that should not just be for certain people. All people should aspire to that California dream, regardless of their income level and regarding their lot in life, end of quote. Okay? This is an article, fast forward, May 19, 2026, from the City Journal, headline, More than half of L.A.'s street homeless are not from L.A. The magnet effect is real and fatally undermines the so-called housing first narrative. We spent 2 days recreating RAND's study of the homeless population using a larger sample size to ensure precision. We approached people on the streets, same three neighborhoods, Hollywood, Venice, Skid Row, asked more than 200 homeless people a simple question. Where are you from originally? The results were astounding. 64% of L.A. street homeless said they were from outside the city of Los Angeles. 53% said they were from outside Los Angeles County. A big increase over the L.A. housing and the RAND studies. Nearly 40% told us they were from other states, mostly from states that voted for President Trump in 2024. 6% said they were from other countries, including Cuba, Venezuela, and North Korea. Quote, several of these non-LA residents were candid, describing their migration to the city for its fair weather and generous services. In Hollywood, a young woman named Narika said that after being a foster child in New York, she served in the Marine Corps and had arrived in LA days before. Proudly pointing to a full set of clean, straight teeth, she said she did not use drugs. Holding a plastic bottle of vodka, she said she was drinking to cope with the pain of living on the streets, where she said she'd already been raped. For years, LA's homelessness policy has been rooted in the idea that the condition is a housing problem. City and county have spent hundreds of millions of dollars on housing first and harm reduction programming, providing housing and drug paraphernalia instead of mandating treatment. The homeless respond to incentives. They flock to places where it is easy to camp, do drugs, and commit crime, and where the government provides housing, benefits, and drug paraphernalia. That's exactly what Los Angeles has done. As a result, there is a magnet effect that continuously attracts the homeless from around the world. Next paragraph. The implications of our survey are clear. Just building housing won't solve LA's homelessness problem. The wrong kind of housing program might even make it worse. Giving more homeless people a permanent home with no strings attached simply inspires non-residents to come here. The real way to solve the problem is to reverse the polarity of the magnet, enforce drug and camping laws, mandate treatment, and insist on clean and orderly streets, end of quote.

So here he is, 2021, urging the world's homeless to come here, offering all sorts of services, and of course, the weather is great. They may be homeless, they may be drug addicts, but they're not stupid. 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
0: 888-971-SAGE, 888-971-7243. I am Larry Elder. We are Salem News Channel. Joe Biden said the number one threat to the homeland is white supremacy. And I think half the country believes that the ideologically inspired violence is mostly coming from the right. Next hour, we're going to talk to someone who looked at every politically motivated incident in the last 10 years. There were 70 of them. And I won't reveal the plot, but his conclusion is somewhat different than the conclusion that many people on the left really believe. Now, the race for governor in California, new poll, is put out by the Democratic Party, so take it for what it's worth. Steve Hilton is at 22%. Xavier Becerra, the former head of the HHS under Biden, 21%. Billionaire Tom Steyer, 15%. Chad Bianco, other Republican, 10%. Katie Porter, 7%. San Jose Mayor Matt Mahan, 4%. Former L.A. Mayor Villaraigosa. And the superintendent of public instruction's name is Tony Thurman. They're both at 1%. So that's Becerra at 21%. Steyer at 15%. That's 36%.

0: Ordered 7, 43, plus 4, Virgosa, 47, plus the 2, 49. So if you combine the Democrats with the combined results of the Republicans, that's 49 to 32. Now, I really admire the race that Steve Hilton has run. He's been running for about 2 years, met with a bunch of people, traveled up and down the state, and it's a massive, massive state to get your name recognition up. He was already a television host with Fox News, but a lot of people here in California don't watch Fox News, so they didn't know who he was. And I really am impressed with Bianco's race. But if you add up their amount, and then add up the amount of people that wouldn't vote for them if you paid them, it's going to be tough. Same thing with the mayor's race. Spencer Pratt, one poll had him at 22, something like that. Karen Bass, even more. No one who votes for the third one, the Democrat Socialist, is going to vote for Spencer Pratt. So it is a tough, tough putt. I'm Larry Elder.
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2: The Supreme Court's decision striking down racial gerrymandering. The Supreme Court said enough is enough. And in this ruling, the justices raised the bar. They said if you want to challenge a map as discriminatory, you now have to prove actual intent, not just point to statistical disparities.
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3: 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Back-to-back monthly job gains for the first time in about a year. 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
5: With SRN News, I'm Keith Peters in Washington. There are primary elections happening in Kentucky, Alabama, Georgia, Oregon, Idaho, and Pennsylvania. The contests are seen as a further test of President Trump's grip on Republican voters. Key races include that of Kentucky Republican Congressman Thomas Massie, who has been a thorn in the president's side for years. In Georgia, Republicans are choosing a challenger to take on Democratic Senator John Ossoff. In Pennsylvania, Democratic voters are picking their nominees to flip four Republican-held seats seen as critical for the party to retake the U.S. House, and Oregon voters are deciding whether to raise the gas tax. On Wall Street, the Dow down by 322 points, the NASDAQ dropped 220, the S&P lower by 49. This is SRN News.
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